Jesse Kelly Show, final hour of the Jesse Kelly Show on a wonderful, wonderful Friday, and Ask Dr. Jesse Friday. So we have all kinds of things about Fauci receiving cash awards. Some lady wants to know, or some dude wants to know about Fred arming the Iranian civilians. Is that still some kind of an option? All that. What's up with all the dead bodies during COVID? Was that real? All that and so much more coming up tonight on the world famous Jesse Kelly Show in the final hour. Jesse, I heard Fauci received cash awards from various groups, these trade groups, industry groups, etc. Should they be investigated to see if the money came from big pharma or commies or Islamists? You can do that. Here's the ugly truth. It sucks, but here is the ugly truth. Most, if not all of that money, I would bet right now, was completely on the up and up.

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5: It is the Joe Pags Show. Sean Reimann in for Joe. Broadcasting from our flagship, Joe's flagship station, KTSA in San Antonio. I got to tell the Joe story real quick because I'm almost out of time. 20 years ago, I was working at KOA in Denver. And that's where I discovered Joe Pags. That's where I heard his show, the weekend show, for the very first time. And I thought it was one of the coolest shows I'd ever heard. I became a fan. I love Joe on the air. First off, then I got to meet him fairly recently. He's a really nice man and a good guy. But back in 2005, when I was working in Denver at KOA, I'd listen to Joe Pags. He'd come on after me, and I'd drive home and listen to the whole show. And I just was a huge fan. I loved his humor, loved his intellect. Well, fast forward, a few years, And as is the case with a nomadic radio lifestyle, I end up in San Antonio, Texas. And when I got here, it was kind of, I moved around a lot. I worked at a lot of stations. And when I got here, my question is always, well, who's the other guy? Meaning, who am I up against? And I got here to San Antonio, and I said, you know, and I'm new. I don't know anybody in Texas. I was in Austin for about a year. You know, I'm completely new to this part of the world. And I said, who's the other guy? And my boss goes, Joe Pags. I went, oh, God. Oh, I'll keep this gig for about 6 months, you know, if I'm lucky. But that's why, you know, doing the show tonight was kind of a magical thing for me. It's kind of like this weird 20-year circle that's been completed from the first time I heard Joe on the air, again, back in Denver, to sitting behind his microphone and doing the show. And it's been a great honor to do the Joe Pags show for you tonight. And I hope I sounded okay. It's been fun talking to you all. And, you know, Joe's going to be back on Monday. Everything goes back to normal. God, and I know it's it was his birthday week. He talked about it on the radio. He's 16. Happy birthday, Joe. And you guys can't see me, but, man, I'm 58, okay? I look like I'm about 10 years older than Joe. Joe is in fantastic shape, man. Dude, your arms, you know, if I tried to lift weights like that with my spindly little arms, they'd snap at the elbow. I'm really just a soft and chewy guy. I'm like a piece of gum that's been chewed too much. You know, I really got to start getting healthy. And actually, Joe kind of inspires me to want to start treating my health a little more seriously and maybe doing some of that exercise stuff I keep hearing so much about. And maybe I will. But again, it's been a lot of fun. Hanging out with everybody, and perhaps I'll see you again. You can hear me normally on the morning show here at KTSA. Thank you, Paulo. Thank you, Don Cooper. Thanks, Joe and Sam, and everybody for having me on the air today. It's been a lot of fun. Spread the love. Don't be a jerk. We'll see you again soon. Bye-bye.
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8: It appears one of President Trump's former personal attorneys, Tom Blanche, has secured enough votes to become the next U.S. Attorney General. This after Louisiana Senator Bill Cassidy announced in the Senate today he plans to vote yes to confirm Blanche. That came after two other Republican senators, Lisa Murkowski and Susan Collins, both said they would vote no. With Senator Mitch McConnell out from the Senate indefinitely, that meant a third GOP senator voting no would have blocked Blanche from the job. At a mining industry roundtable at the State Department today, President Trump made a push for more mining in the U.S., speaking about the importance of mining rare earth minerals used in everyday items from weapons to autos. The president says the Strait of Hormuz is sort of open right now, but that a deal hasn't been finalized. NBC's Keir Simmons reports the president told reporters Thursday negotiations with Iran are continuing.
9: Iran has repeatedly denied having any direct talks with the U.S., but has been negotiating with Oman over the future control of the Strait of Hormuz. The price of oil rising again as millions of Americans hope for relief from higher prices at the pump.
8: The president says in the meantime, the U.S. continues to blockade Iranian ports and has military control of the strait. Meantime, the Speaker of Iran's parliament is mocking what he calls President Trump's pattern of promising major strikes but then opting for negotiations. Writing on X, Mohammad Jalabov writes that's theater diplomacy on loop. The Speaker has regularly taunted the U.S. and Trump on social media and has accused the administration of bullying and broken promises. Conservative Supreme Court Justice Samuel Alito says he's not retiring, telling the Wall Street Journal that he's here for another term, despite questions about his possible retirement sparked when an NPR reporter mistakenly posted a story saying Alito would step down when the High Court's term ended in June. That reporter has since clarified she made a mistake. I'm Scott Carr.
10: 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Massachusetts' annual sales tax holiday is this weekend. Most retail items costing $2,500 or less will be sold tax-free Saturday and Sunday. Online purchases also qualify as long as they're ordered and paid for during the weekend. Cars, food, alcohol, and some other items are still subject to the state sales tax. Well, it seems like everyone's playing pickleball these days, and that includes teens and adults who are neurodivergent. Here's WBZ's Suzanne Sawsville.
11: 11-0 coach Alex Perry says they have adapted pickleball classes during the year and a camp in the summer.
12: We love it. I mean, it's my favorite time coaching every week is coming in for these guys.
11: Kevin Morrissey has a son who's disabled and plays pickleball, so he decided to start the adaptive program.
13: It gives you purpose. It makes you feel like you're giving back to the, community.
10: I'm Al Griffith.
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24: Welcome to the Howie Carr Show. From lovely Cape Cod. We got down here on Saturday. Mailroom manager and I had lunch yesterday at the Moby Dick's in Wellfleet with Todd Berry. It was fun. Got a nice picture of, in front of a Dump Healy sign. Welcome to Harwich. Glad to see it. I don't know if it can be accomplished or not, but it's good to see it. You don't see Dump Healy signs in Wellesley. Let me put it that way. 844-500-4242, 844-500-4242, the usual numbers, and we're going to be doing the usual show every day here, and I'm looking forward to being down here. Taylor's producing the show for this week, and I'll be off next week, but we're going to have a good time this week, and then I'll be back on the air. And I'll be here until after Labor Day, and it's just great to be back down here. Everybody's having a good time. I got the grandkids are down here. Roscoe is frolicking on the beach, enjoying himself. So it's a good time. In the meantime, let's get down to the news of the day. And again, if you'd like to join us, the number is 844-500-4242, 844-500-4242. And, you know, I think the big news, I guess, nationally is that we were going to, we were supposed to hit Iran and just finally get this thing done. And once again, President Trump has given them yet another chance. It's very frustrating, I think, for most of us that this is dragging on. And I just was watching him on his live press availability from the Oval Office, and he's saying that the Strait of Hormuz should be open by tomorrow. That's the deal. The first deal is the Strait of Hormuz will be open tomorrow. Now, who's buying that? I mean, I'm still for him 100%, but you know, I'm not confident. I don't know anybody who is confident. And then he says, then once they get the Strait of Hormuz open, then they can start working on the nuclear negotiations. I think the only thing that they understand is getting the bleep bombed out of them. And, you know, then they get, you got the Arabs were begging, I guess, he claims they're begging him to lay off and don't take out Iran. And, you know, these are the same Arabs that are being bombed on a daily basis by these savages from Tehran and Persia. And they're not the most reliable allies, obviously, in the world, but I guess, what did it, Donald Rumsfeld used to say, you go to war with the army you got. So I guess we'll just have to see how it plays out. But it's, knowing that we could squash them like a bug at any moment, and we're just letting them, you know, run around and killing their own people. I mean, I think it's frustrating for us, just from a standpoint of, the midterms, giving the Democrats ammunition and the price of gasoline and diesel being higher. But I mean, how'd you like to be in Iran? And you step outside, you could get shot, you could get picked off by a sniper, you could get hanged. If you're a woman and you're not wearing the hijab, whatever it is, the headgear, you could get beaten. You could get 74 lashes. They gave a pop singer in Iran a female 74 lashes a couple of weeks ago for singing some songs. Now, these are the people the Democrats are rooting for. I saw a sign yesterday in Wellfleet, actually, no war in Iran. So you want them hanging young men who are trying to help their people get freedom? You want them flogging young women? You want them chopping the heads off of anybody who's not a member of the Shiite cult? 844-500-4

0: You know, like they have these debates, you know, supposedly in these, you know, in movies. They have debates whether to indict somebody. There's no debates. It's like Tom Dewey. He was talking about New York City when he said a grand jury will indict a ham sandwich. There's a reason why a grand jury will indict a ham sandwich. If they bring the ham sandwich in, it's definitely guilty. And there's not, I mean, there's just no question about it. You know, if you push people in New York City onto the subways, subway tracks now, chances are, if you push the right kind of people, you know, oppressors onto the subway, and you're one of the oppressed, they're not even going to bring charges. So how bad has it got to be? Anyway, 844-500-4242. 207 says, bleep those countries, blast all their infrastructure, take the gas hit, and get it over with. I'm with you. I mean, I'd take the gas hit. I mean, it's easy for me to say because I can take the gas hit. I don't need that much gas, and I can handle it. But a lot of people can't, and I don't want to lose any of these midterm elections, especially with the people that are running in the on the Democrat side. I mean, these people are absolutely insane. I mean, I want to play you this one thing. This Francesca Hong, this is the woman in Wisconsin. You know, there's a lot of talk about the Egyptian in Michigan, and he's going to win, it looks like, for sure. But this woman in Wisconsin, I mean, she's running for governor. I mean, a senator is just, he's just kind of like somebody in the, another face in the crowd. But a governor actually has power, you know? Governor can appoint judges and, you know, run the state police and, you know, operate a huge bureaucracy. And you don't want somebody who's mentally ill. But she is literally mentally ill. She did a piece with her parents, who are Koreans. They came over from Korea, and, of course, she hates America. Because, you know, just like the woman from Ethiopia, who's now the Democrat nominee in the Denver Congressional District, she's from Ethiopia. Her father, after she was born, won a diversity lottery. Another thank you, big thank you to Ted Kennedy. He's the one who set up the diversity lottery. It was supposed to bring in more Irish people, and so it brings in Ethiopian terrorists and various other third world grifters and machete wielders and pedophiles and pederasts. And so I brought in this Ethiopian's parents. And she hates America, of course, like, you know, like they all do. But this is Francesca Hong, who's going to be the Democrat nominee. She's going to beat Dirt McGurk. And all the rest of them, and she's going to face off against Tom Tiffany. He should win, knock on wood, but who knows? I mean, who knows? And they ask her, will you want to defund the police? And she says, let's talk about the $7.25 minimum wage in Wisconsin. Hey, Francesca, who's getting paid $7.25 an hour in Wisconsin, do you really think? And by the way, what do you know about anything in the economy? You had a restaurant and it went out of business and you stiffed a bunch of creditors and you ran up $30,000 in credit card bills and your parents had to step in and help you out. Like all of these people. Mamdani, Katie Wilson in Seattle, they're all either soy boys or spinsters, or forget having property, forget having a business. Some of them don't have cars. They had, until they got elected to mayor or something, was a bicycle. God, listen to Francesca Hong and her parents. This is on the Voice of America, and they're discussing her, how she was hospitalized for mental illness. Now she wants you to run, you know, elect her governor. Cut 8.
1: I think a lot of my insecurities and my struggles with mental health really came from a sense of never really feeling like I belonged. There was a deep shame and fear that I didn't want to be Korean. And I think that's where a lot of the mental health struggle started. I deeply wanted to be American, and I felt shame that my parents sacrificed so much to be here, and that that wasn't who I wanted to be.

0: In order to cope with a lot of those things, I just focused on achievements. I needed to be the best soccer player, the best singer. I wanted to get all of the grades, all of the high grades. And I experienced massive burnout, and I didn't really know why I was doing any of the things I was doing, and felt no real connection to anyone.
1: Around that time, we noticed that she was kind of very fatigued, exhausted, and lost any energy, and she didn't want to go to school and stayed late in her bed. So we just thought
2: that she hated white people. We noticed that.
1: Yeah, maybe she's really tired.
2: She talks about how much she hates them, almost as much as she hates the police.
0: Isolation and loneliness led into a lot of despair and depression, and I was hospitalized my senior year of high school. I didn't walk at graduation. And I tried the college thing, a couple different schools. And then I also started cooking.
2: But her restaurant went out of business. I mean, it's not like she's, you know, some kind of world-class chef or anything like that. She didn't even have a food truck. God, now she wants to be the governor. And she had to take her kid out of the Culver's because she couldn't stand eating with some old white people. Even though she's married to a white guy. 844-500-4242. She is soft as a grape. She is softer than a sneaker full of you know what. And she wants to be the governor. And she's just one of a crowd of these people. 844-500-4242. That's why it's good to get, it would be great to get this war settled so that you could just run on just letting these people identify with the voters, identify them, and not have to worry about any increased gas prices or things like that or high interest rates. I don't want anything to allow them to get some kind of edge that might allow them to win. That would be a really bad thing for the United States of America and for all normal people. 844-500-4242. From the Mid-Cape Command, I'm Howie Carr.
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2: 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Jared. What is the poll question? What are the results thus far?
19: Today's poll question, which you can vote in at HowieCarshow.com, is what needs to be done to break the Iranian terrorists once and for all? More negotiations, a little more bombing, lots more bombing, including infrastructure, or not sure?
2: Lots more bombing, including infrastructure.
19: Yeah, 89% of the audience agrees, lots more bombing. 9% are not sure, 2% say more negotiations, and 0% for a little more bombing. All or nothing crowd.
2: All right, 844-500-4242, live from Cape Cod for the next few weeks. I'm Howie Carr. Lisa, you're next. Go ahead, Lisa.
20: Hi, Howie. I was going to give you my best four things that I'm upset about with Trump, but even though let me just preface this to say I'm a total right winger. I am total Trump all day, every day, 8 days. But listen, here are the five. So the things that I'm annoyed with him. So Panama Canal, he could have taken that over easily. Number two, 600,000 Chinese students and H-1B and H-2 visas. Okay, three, TikTok. Could have done that. So you see a pattern? One, two, and three are all China-related. Okay, Iranian blockade. He should have kept that. So he can control.
2: Well, I think they do have the Iranian blockade is still going on.
20: Well, kind of. I mean, he keeps coming back and forth. So I love Trump, but he's got to get a little bit more stronger. I know he's strong on a lot of things, but these things are almost always all China-related. So we'll see what happens with Cuba.
2: Yeah, I don't understand why they let all those Chinese students stay in the country. I mean, that's just not a good thing. You know, they're not our friends. I mean, a lot of them aren't our friends. I mean, I don't think we were letting in too many German exchange students or Japanese exchange students into the United States in the early 1940s, were we? Thanks for the call. Nick, you're next with Howie Carr. Go ahead, Nick.
1: Two things, Howie. One about what we should do and one about the Saudis. What we should do, 95% of their electricity is produced by 130 thermal power plants. 85% of those are natural gas. They make nice explosions, by the way. The rest of the other 10% is by oil. All we'd have to do is, without warning, strategically take out a chain of those that makes sense to the high profile, and do about 15 of them over about 2 weeks, once every 2-3 days, without any warning, without any threats, okay? They will get the hint. You'll bring them to their knees. I don't know why we haven't done this. It makes absolutely no sense. As for the Saudis, has anybody forgotten? They're all Muslim, okay?
2: Yeah, well, I mean, it does stop the Iranians from bombing them, you know? I mean, I don't trust them as far as I can throw them, but I still trust them more than I trust the Iranians. That's not saying much, I guess.
21: I'm Al Griffith with this quick check on the stories trending right now on WBZ News Radio 1030. The jury in the Lindsey Clancy murder trial is off for the weekend. The ninth day of testimony on Friday was focused on Clancy's mental health treatment in the weeks before she admitted to killing her three children in January 2023. Massachusetts' annual sales tax holiday is this weekend. Most retail items costing $2,500 or less will be sold tax-free Saturday and Sunday. Online purchases also qualify as long as they're ordered and paid for during the weekend. Cars, food, alcohol, and some other items are still subject to the state sales tax. The death of a dog who died after swimming at Ames Pond in Stoughton earlier this week is being investigated. Town officials say so far there have been no elevated levels of bacteria detected, but as the investigation continues, residents are being advised they may want to keep their pets out of the pond. I'm Al Griffith.
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1: 844-500-4242. You know, they're having these grocery stores, municipally run grocery stores in New York City, supposedly. Then I really kind of doubt they'll ever open. There'll be a lot of money spent. It'll be like mass saves or mass housing, you know, billions, or the electric charging stations, you know. 10 billion spent, 32 charging stations opened. And of those 32, 28 will be looted and vandalized and have the copper stolen out of them within a week. It's going to be the same way with the New York City municipal grocery stores. And by the way, Francesca Hong, in Wisconsin, she also supports municipal grocery stores. That's one of the big things in their in all of their platforms. But I don't know if you saw this. It's just hard to exaggerate how crazy these people are. He has a new plan to protect the taxpayer-funded grocery stores from New York, non-New York City residents. Now, first of all, there's not going to be food there. So why would you want to go in there? Unless you're doing a TV story about how bad it is, like they do in Kansas City, you know, that municipal grocery store that has no food in it. Never did have any food in it. And so he's got a plan, though, to prevent people from outside the city from using these going to be really, really good city-run grocery stores in the Big Apple. Listen to this. Cut 7.
2: How are you going to keep people from taking advantage of that, you know, that deal, basically? And is there going to be a limit on the number of items that someone can take that are discounted at that level from that essential basket?
3: So our RFP makes very clear that this is a program for New Yorkers to be able to put food on the table, not a program for people to be able to make a quick buck through reselling. I'm going to pass it over to our EDC head, GPAC, to add some additional details.
4: Yes, if you look at our RFP for the operator, we are looking to make sure that we target New Yorkers, whether it be at sort of a library card-esque thing, and also we manage who's buying and that it's focused on everyday New Yorkers. So we are mindful of that. And so we're going to make sure that we have all the things in place to ensure that that does not happen.
1: So does that mean identification? You said library cards or something like that. I believe that means identifications. And by the way, what does it mean that it's for everyday New Yorkers? Is someone who makes over a certain everyday living wage not going to be allowed to go into the grocery store to find all the empty shelves? I mean, these people don't know any. They've never had jobs. They've never stocked shelves, let alone run a grocery store or run anything else other than their mouths. All they've done is run around screaming racism or sexism or transphobia or Islamophobia. That's all they do. And now they're going to have IDs. By the way, Hong had a rally in Milwaukee on Saturday. You had to provide an ID to get in. Yes, you did. She doesn't want any IDs for anybody coming into the country, and certainly not for voting, but to get into one of her rallies, you got to have ID. Lisa, you're next with Howie Carr. Go ahead, Lisa.
5: Hi, Howie. This is Lisa from Maine. Can I have the voice changer, please, sir?
1: Yes, you can. The voice changer, the witness protection program of the Howie Carr Show. Once I turn on the voice changers, you'll see here. You're not able to recognize my voice. It provides the same kind of protection that the witness protection program provides federal witnesses in criminal cases against fraudsters and gangsters and drug dealers. So go ahead, Lisa. You're protected now. You can say whatever you want. No one will know who you are.
5: Howie,
1: yes.
5: I normally work two jobs. I had to leave my day job a little early to go help my mom in Maine. My night job is actually at a grocery store here in Maine. I was not scheduled tonight. I think this is divine intervention. I would like, is that a possibility? Can I apply to work at the, to work at this grocery store that won't have food in New York? But I can pick my own salary. Could I have a Massachusetts tax salary for six figures and not do any work? I can work remotely from Maine. It'll work perfect.
1: It would be okay with me, and I think it would be okay with my daughter who lives in New York, and it'd be okay with Roscoe for sure. But, you know, the problem is, Lisa, it's probably they're saying these stores aren't going to be open for 4 or 5 years. You know, people open little bodegas in ethnic neighborhoods in New York City, and they're open in like 2 weeks, 2 months, right? And they're fully stocked. But it's going to take them 4 years to open these grocery stores. And you can bet everything will be done on a bare bones budget too.
5: Well, Howie, I think it'll be great because the thing is, I made the mistake. I self-identified as an honest single woman who works for a living in Maine. So I think I should just self-identify as having the perfect qualifications to work for an empty grocery store in New York. And yeah, I think it'll be great. And I
1: yeah, you know, the thing is, too, Lisa, sometimes everybody starts out, they usually have to stock overnight, right? But if you can get a job stocking overnight at a grocery store in New York City run by Mamdani that doesn't have anything to stock, then you can just sleep. It'll be like being an electrician at Massport back before 9/11. They had a little building for the electricians overnight, and they all had bunk beds. All they did was sleep. That'll be the way it's running. It'll be running there. 844-500-4242. 844-500-4242. You missed the fact, 781, that no one will be paying for anything at these grocery stores. I know. Will there be anyone there to stop the shoplifting? But again, shoplifting presupposes that there's going to be anything in the grocery stores. I mean, if you go in to like a, it's not like when you go into a construction site and you could steal lumber or siding or insulation, you know, that they're using in the house. But this will be like going into the ruins of some old farmhouse that was abandoned in 1890. There's nothing there to steal. It's all gone. Everything has been long ago stolen. And that's what it's going to be like. 844-500-4242. 508 says, I think I speak for many, many Trump supporters. He's become annoying to see on TV. He's been saying the Strait has been open for months. Yesterday he says they're close to a deal to open it. It's a total clown show, and we are paying the price. He put out something that says trust in Trump, and you know, I mean, I trust in Trump compared to Biden or Kamala Harris or any Democrat, but I don't know. I don't know what he's thinking of. Just letting them just string him along like this. Trump, new talks are Iran's last chance for a deal. I mean, we've heard this before. Every Chiron you see on Fox, including that last one I read, is just a standing headline, as we used to say. The market is way up today. It's like they really think this is a good deal. And I guess the price of a barrel of crude is way down today as well. Won't be reflected at the gas station for a while, obviously, as it never is. But still, they seem to think this is real this time. But I'm very cynical. You know, fool me once, shame on me. Shame on you. Fool me twice, shame on me. I don't want to be fooled again. 844-500-4242. Have you checked out this freak that is mayor of Seattle? She darn near cried when the reporters asked her questions that can't be swatted away by HR pablum. It was fun to watch. Yes, I did. I pulled a cut. This is Katie Wilson, the woman who has no property, no car. She has a house husband. her parents support her until she got elected mayor. So she was pressed by this reporter who was in the local TV reporter who was engaged in a random act of journalism, and he just totally took her apart. I mean, she had no way to deal with this guy, this local TV guy. This is a cut nine, Mayor Katie Wilson with a reporter named Jeremy Harris from KOMO. Cut nine.
6: I would just repeat that as the mayor, I have a different window into the police department many of our council members, and I made the decision that I firmly believe was the right one at this time as we are moving forward with the summer to put us in the best position to keep our community safe and to communicate transparently with the public.
7: The public deserves more than that, though, Mayor. Respectfully, you can say I have this window into the police department that nobody else has, but that's not good enough for the public. What wasn't Sean Barnes getting done? Crime is down, recruitment is up, major progress has been made in the last year and a half under his tenure. What wasn't he getting done?
6: I'm grateful for Chief Barnes' service, and I outlined in my remarks some of the qualities that I will be looking for in the next chief. I would just say that I believe that the path we are on now is the one that is going to put us in the best position to achieve our public safety outcomes, and that includes transparent communication with the public, that includes operational relationships throughout the department that are going to allow us to actually achieve our goals.
1: What does that mean, operational relationships? Whenever they say transparent, you guarantee they're not transparent. And you know the other thing? She says she has a better window. I don't know. People in Seattle seem to think it was a tinted window. You know, I mean, I'm sure this guy, Sean Barnes, was, he was a DEI hire. But, I mean, maybe he was, I don't know, marginally competent, as opposed to her, who is not in the least competent under any circumstances. How do these people get elected, though? I mean, I know, just like Seattle, just like Boston, just like New York, just like Portland, just like every city, all the people who pay taxes and are normal Americans have fled. But still, I mean, someone like this to become the mayor of the city. 844-500-4242. I'm Howie Carr.
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20: On August 4th, 1962, Marilyn Monroe died. 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
1: 844-500-4242. Broadcasting live from Mid-Cape Command here on Cape Cod. And on Friday, we will be broadcasting live from 3 to 6 p.m. from Global Marble and Granite Incorporated, 70 Corporation Street, Hyannis, Mass. And it's a great place. Check out their great work. They've done work for me. And we will have books, and we will also have pieces of taillight. Before I came south, I had a nice harvest of good fresh taillight pieces from Norfolk County, the state police helped me pick it out of the ground. It grows like a weed in Norfolk County, as you know, especially in Canton. 844-500-4242. Arthur, you're next with Howie Carr. Go ahead, Arthur.
2: Hey, good to talk to you, Howie.
1: Yeah.
2: You said, how are these people elected? Well, they're not elected. They're selected because all the elections are rigged, and it's been going on for so long, and especially in the blue states.
1: No, I know. AOC
2: gets 75% of the vote, Howie. And every time they have a town hall, everybody's screaming and yelling at her. They hate her in the district. She gets 75% of the vote because the other 100% get tossed in a river.
1: And, they put up these candidates, these terrible, like against Hong, they had this guy, Dirt McGurk, a former lieutenant governor who was touching everything but the third rail, the current lieutenant governor who was engaged in all kinds of shady stuff in her campaign account, and now this woman Hong runs away with it. And this woman that's running against the Egyptian in Michigan, she's terrible. Have you seen her? She's got this, she talks in this phony accent. She thinks she's down home, but she's really just pandering to the electorate in Michigan. No wonder nobody wants to vote for her. They're all terrible. The standard candidates. I mean, look at Markey. I mean, Markey is the establishment candidate in Massachusetts. He's 80 years old. He dotters. He walks like Joe Biden does. Arthur.
2: Yeah, well, how about Elizabeth Warren? You know, these people, they make you throw up to think that these people are in the Congress. And how in New York City could a guy like that, especially after 9/11, become mayor? And the Republican Party, that's the best candidate that they could possibly put up, a guy who already lost before we started? What is wrong with this country?
1: I don't know. Well, you know, I mean, it was always a tough road for a Republican to get elected in New York City, you know, overall, in all the five boroughs. But, I mean, again, everybody left. Everybody moved away. Everybody lives in Florida now. I walk the streets. It's all Florida. The best restaurants in New York City are in South Florida, Miami to Jupiter. You know, everybody's gone. They've all checked out. And it's really bad. I mean, it's bad for the country that we're you know, fracturing into two societies. One, a successful society, the red states, and the other one, just this dystopian, dysfunctional collection of welfare recipients and people claiming to be working class when they never work. It's horrible. Thanks, Arthur. Tree, you're next with Howie Carr. Go ahead, Tree.
3: Hey, how are you, Howie? I just wanted to know if you heard about that bill, 2134, Permanent Commission Understanding the Impact of Laws on People That Practice Islam.
1: Oh, I did see that. Yes. They're going to have a commission on Islam. When are they going to have a commission on Catholicism, Trey?
3: Well, that's what I'm asking, because the next little thing I was going to say is they're pushing through the late-term abortion bill. So, abortion bill.
1: And they also want to encourage Muslims to be hired. I mean, I thought we had freedom from religion in this country. You know, it's freedom of religion, but it means, you know, there is no state sponsored religion. If we're encouraging the hiring of one religion over adherents of another religion, I would say that would be a violation of the First Amendment, wouldn't it, Tree?
3: Yeah, and when I called up Keenan's office, because I'm in Quincy, they said, oh, you're the first person that's bothered to complain about this. I'm like, geez, what do you know?
1: Yeah. Well, I mean, you know why no one's complaining, Tree, is because they know nothing's going to happen. I mean, that they're just going to, again, it's a one-party state now in Massachusetts. There is no basically Republican Party. There's no legislative Republican leaders that could step out and say, we're going to stop this. We're going to have a filibuster to prevent this from being funded. This is going to be a commission. We're going to have to spend more time on this. Thanks for the call. I'm Howie Carr.
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20: The U.S. Senate could vote soon on confirming one of President Trump's former attorneys, Todd Blanche, as the next U.S. Attorney General. This after Senator from Louisiana, Bill Cassidy, announced that he plans to vote yes to confirm Blanche. That followed announcements from Republican Senators Lisa Murkowski and Susan Collins that they would both vote no. That would have blocked Blanche from the job, with Senator Mitch McConnell absent from the Senate. President Trump is saying that Republican voters may not show up in great numbers in the upcoming midterm election.
21: The question is, will they vote? Because a lot of them are very angry at Republicans, to be honest with you.
20: Trump said they're not angry at him, but they are with the party, without offering a reason behind the anger.
21: They're not angry at me, but they are angry at Republicans. And even good presidents, they tend to lose in midterm. So I don't know what that is. Other than that, I'd say we should win easily.
20: The president said he's stepping up efforts to get out the vote with more speeches and money from his $400 million super PAC. Trump went on to say he believes Republicans will keep control of both the U.S. House and the Senate. More than 40 million in the eastern U.S. are under severe thunderstorm threats tonight. Heavy rain set to pour across the region after storms swamped many parts of the Northeast earlier this week. Flash flood watches are in effect for New York City, Washington, D.C., Charlotte, and Atlanta. And heat alerts are issued from Philadelphia to Boston. Conservative Supreme Court Justice Samuel Alito says he's not retiring, telling the Wall Street Journal that he's here for another term. Questions about Alito possibly retiring were sparked when NPR mistakenly posted a story that said Alito was stepping down when the high court's term ended at the end of June. A senior reporter since clarified she made a mistake. Alito acknowledges to the Journal that he's heard rumblings from conservatives, though he may want to retire while President Trump is still in office. I'm Scott Carr.
22: I'm Al Griffith with this quick check on the stories trending right now on WBZ News Radio 1030. Massachusetts' annual sales tax holiday is this weekend. Most retail items costing $2,500 or less will be sold tax-free Saturday and Sunday. Online purchases also qualify as long as they're ordered and paid for during the weekend. Cars, food, alcohol, and some other items are still subject to the state sales tax. Well, it seems like everyone's playing pickleball these days, and that includes teens and adults who are neurodivergent. Here's WBZ's Suzanne Sarsville.
23: 11-0 coach Alex Perry says they have adapted pickleball classes during the year and a camp in the summer.
24: We love it. I mean, it's my favorite time coaching every week is coming in for these guys.
23: Kevin Morrissey has a son who's disabled and plays pickleball, so he decided to start the adaptive program.
25: It, you know, gives you purpose. It makes you feel like you're giving back to the, you know, community.
22: I'm Al Griffith.
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3: 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I don't think so.
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4: Welcome to the Howie Carr Show. From lovely Cape Cod. We got down here on Saturday. Mailroom manager and I had lunch yesterday at the Moby Dick's in Wellfleet with Todd Berry. It was fun. Got a nice picture of, in front of a Dump Healy sign. Welcome to Harwich. Glad to see it. I don't know if it can be accomplished or not, but it's good to see it. You don't see Dump Healy signs in Wellesley. Let me put it that way. 844-500-4242, 844-500-4242, the usual numbers, and we're going to be doing the usual show every day here, and I'm looking forward to being down here. Taylor's producing the show for this week, and I'll be off next week, but we're going to have a good time this week, and then I'll be back on the air. And I'll be here until after Labor Day, and it's just great to be back down here. Everybody's having a good time. I got the grandkids are down here. Roscoe is frolicking on the beach, enjoying himself. So it's a good time. In the meantime, let's get down to the news of the day. And again, if you'd like to join us, the number is 844-500-4242, 844-500-4242. And, you know, I think the big news, I guess, nationally is that we were going to, we were supposed to hit Iran and just finally get this thing done. And once again, President Trump has given them yet another chance. It's very frustrating, I think, for most of us that this is dragging on. And I just was watching him on his live press availability from the Oval Office, and he's saying that the Strait of Hormuz should be open by tomorrow. That's the deal. The first deal is the Strait of Hormuz will be open tomorrow. Now, who's buying that? I mean, I'm still for him 100%, but you know, I'm not confident. I don't know anybody who is confident. And then he says, then once they get the Strait of Hormuz open, then they can start working on the nuclear negotiations. I think the only thing that they understand is getting the bleep bombed out of them. And, you know, then you got the Arabs were begging, I guess. He claims they're begging him to lay off and don't take out Iran. And, you know, these are the same Arabs that are being bombed on a daily basis by these savages from Tehran and Persia. And they're not the most reliable allies, obviously, in the world, but I guess, what did it, Donald Rumsfeld used to say, you go to war with the army you got. So I guess we'll just have to see how it plays out. But it's, you know, knowing that we could squash them like a bug at any moment, and we're just letting them, you know, run around and killing their own people. I mean, I think it's frustrating for us just from a standpoint of, you know, the midterms giving the Democrats ammunition and the price of gasoline and diesel being higher. But, I mean, how'd you like to be in Iran? And, you step outside, you could get shot. You could get picked off by a sniper. You could get hanged. If you're a woman and you're not wearing the hijab, whatever it is, the headgear, you could get beaten. You could get 74 lashes. They gave a pop singer in Iran a female 74 lashes a couple of weeks ago for singing some songs. Now, these are the people the Democrats are rooting for. I saw a sign yesterday in Wellfleet, actually. No war in Iran. So you want them hanging young men who are trying to help their people get freedom? You want them flogging young women? You want them chopping the heads off of anybody who's not a member of the Shiite cult? Ugh. 844-500-4242-508. Does Mamdani know about Howie's Cape Mansion? Mamdani does not have any power on Long Island, let alone Cape Cod. It's thank goodness. And right now Roscoe is with me, so he doesn't even have any power over my dog. One of my daughters has just been on a grand jury in Manhattan. Today is her last day on it. She's looking forward to it. It's like being in prison. I mean, can you imagine? You think about Alvin Bragg, you know, that big fat guy. He's the DA. All he wants to do is put Trump in jail. That's all they all want to do, you know, and just sue Trump and file civil claims against him and try to expropriate his property. And how bad are the crimes if Alvin Bragg is going to bring charges against you, especially when you're a member of multiple protected classes, because that's the only kind of people that are committing crimes in New York City, overwhelmingly. It's just horrible. She says, I'm not going to tell you how bad these crimes are, Dad. Then she tells me, and I say, I don't need to know anymore. I don't need to know anymore. And she said, they don't even, you know, like they have these debates, you know, supposedly in these...

0: But this woman in Wisconsin, I mean, she's running for governor. I mean, a senator is just, it's just, he's just kind of like somebody in the, another face in the crowd. But a governor actually has power, you know? Governor can appoint judges and, you know, run the state police and, you know, run, operate a huge bureaucracy. And you don't want somebody who's mentally ill. But she is literally mentally ill. She did it. She did a piece with her parents, who are Koreans. They came over from Korea, and of course, she hates America, because, you know, just like the woman from Ethiopia, who's now the Democrat nominee in the Denver congressional district. She's from Ethiopia. Her father, after she was born, won a diversity lottery. Another thank you, big thank you to Ted Kennedy. He's the one who set up the diversity lottery. It was supposed to bring in more Irish people, and so it brings in Ethiopian terrorists and various other third world grifters and machete wielders and pedophiles and pederasts. And so it brought in this Ethiopian's parents. And she hates America, of course, like, you know, like they all do. But this is Francesca Hong, who's going to be the Democrat nominee. She's going to beat Dirt McGurk. And all the rest of them, and she's going to face off against Tom Tiffany. He should win, knock on wood, but who knows? I mean, who knows? And all they ask her, "Will you want to defund the police?" And she says, "Let's talk about the $7.25 minimum wage in Wisconsin." Hey, Francesca, who's getting paid $7.25 an hour in Wisconsin? Do you really think? And by the way, what do you know about anything in the economy? You had a restaurant and it went out of business, and you stiffed a bunch of creditors, and you ran up $30,000 in credit card bills, and your parents had to step in and help you out. Like all of these people. Mamdani, Katie Wilson in Seattle, they're all either soy boys or spinsters, or they don't have, they forget having property, forget having a business. Some of them don't have cars. They had until they got elected to mayor or something was a bicycle. God, listen to Francesca Hong and her parents. This is on the Voice of America, and they're discussing her, how she was hospitalized for mental illness. Now she wants you to run, you know, elect her governor. Cut 8.
1: I think a lot of my insecurities and my struggles with mental health really came from a sense of never really feeling like I belonged. There was a deep shame and fear that I didn't want to be Korean. And I think that's where a lot of the mental health struggle started. I deeply wanted to be American, and I felt shame that my parents sacrificed so much to be here, and that that wasn't who I wanted to be. So in order to cope with a lot of those things, I just focused on achievements. I needed to be the best soccer player, the best singer. I wanted to get all of the grades, all of the high grades. And I experienced massive burnout, and I didn't really know why I was doing any of the things I was doing, and felt no real connection to anyone.
2: Around that time, we noticed that she was kind of very fatigued, exhausted, and lost any energy, and she didn't want to go to school and stayed late in her bed. So we just thought
0: that she hated white people. We noticed that.
2: Yeah, although she married one. Maybe she's really tired.
0: She talks about how much she hates them, almost as much as she hates the police.
1: Isolation and loneliness led into a lot of despair and depression, and I was hospitalized my senior year of high school. I didn't walk at graduation. And I tried the college thing, a couple different schools. And then I also started cooking.
0: But her restaurant went out of business. I mean, it's not like she's, you know, some kind of world-class chef or anything like that. She didn't even have a food truck. God. Now she wants to be the governor. And she had to take her kid out of the Culver's because she couldn't stand eating.

0: meeting with some old white people. Even though she's married to a white guy. 844-500-4242. She is soft as a grape. She is softer than a sneaker full of you-know-what. And she wants to be the governor. And she's just one of the crowd of these people. 844-500-4242. That's why it's good to it would be great to get this war settled so that you could just run on just letting these people identify with the voters, identify them, and not have to worry about any increased gas prices or things like that or high interest rates. I don't want anything to allow them to get some kind of edge that might allow them to win. That would be a really bad thing for the United States of America and for all normal people. 844-500-4242. From the Mid-Cape Command, I'm Howie Carr.
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14: What really determines your level of overall happiness?
15: If you are going to be happy, it's because of the story you tell yourself about who you are and why you're here. And if you're miserable, same thing.
14: Annette Simmons, author of the book Whoever Tells the Best Story Wins.
15: At one level, story is the DNA of all meaning. I read this book on artificial intelligence, and you can't create a computer that has any kind of intelligence unless you create a computer that can both understand and create a story. Because nothing has meaning except for the story you tell yourself. And the most basic story that anybody can tell themselves is their identity story.
14: Stories are powerful, not only the stories you tell yourself, but also in trying to persuade others. Annette says typically in persuasion, we use facts and statistics to sway people.
15: And if you're going to influence people, it's important that you not just deliver the facts, but also talk from a particular point of view as to what they mean to the person who's listening to you. It's got to be more personal and more experiential. You can't just say, this is going to make you happy. It's more like, you know, imagine waking up in the morning and being able to walk out your door and play golf anytime you want to. It's got to create images and sensory stimulation in the mind of your listener in order for it to feel real.
14: I'm Mike Carruthers, and that's something you should know.
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0: is back.
1: 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Jared, what is the poll question? What are the results thus far?
2: Today's poll question, which you can vote in at HowieCarShow.com, is what needs to be done to break the Iranian terrorists once and for all? More negotiations, a little more bombing, lots more bombing, including infrastructure, or not sure?
1: Lots more bombing, including infrastructure.
2: Yeah, 89% of the audience agrees, lots more bombing. 9% are not sure, 2% say more negotiations, and 0% for a little more bombing. All or nothing crowd.
1: All right, 844-500-4242, live from Cape Cod for the next few weeks. I'm Howie Carr. Lisa, you're next. Go ahead, Lisa.
3: Hi, Howie. I was going to give you my best four things that I'm upset about with Trump, but even though let me just preface this to say I'm a total right-winger. I am total Trump all day, every day, 8 days. But listen, here are I may have five. So the things that I'm annoyed with him, so A, Panama Canal, he could have taken that over easily. Number two, 600,000 Chinese students and H-1B and H-2 visas. Okay, three, TikTok. Could have done that. So you see a pattern? One, two, and three are all China-related. Okay, Iranian blockade. He should have kept that. So he can control.
1: Well, I think they do have the Iranian blockade is still going on.
3: Well, kind of. I mean, he keeps coming back and forth. So I love Trump, but he's got to get a little bit more stronger. I know he's strong on a lot of things, but these things are almost always all China-related. So we'll see what happens with Cuba.
1: Yeah, I don't understand why they let all those Chinese students stay in the country. I mean, that's just not a good thing. You know, they're not our friends. I mean, or a lot of them aren't our friends. I mean, I don't think we were letting in too many German exchange students or Japanese exchange students into the United States in the early 1940s, were we? Thanks for the call. Nick, you're next with Howie Carr. Go ahead, Nick.
4: Two things, Howie. One about what we should do and one about the Saudis. What we should do, 95% of their electricity is produced by 130 thermal power plants. 85% of those are natural gas. They make nice explosions, by the way. The rest of the other 10% is by oil. All we'd have to do is, without warning, strategically take out a chain of those that make sense to the high profile, and do about 15 of them over about 2 weeks, once every 2-3 days, without any warning, without any threats, okay? They will get the hint. You bring them to their knees. I don't know why we haven't done this. It makes absolutely no sense. As for the Saudis, has anybody forgotten? They're all Muslim, okay?
1: Yeah, well, I mean, it does stop the Iranians from bombing them, you know? I mean, I don't trust them as far as I could throw them, but I still trust them more than I trust the Iranians. That's not saying much, I guess.
5: I'm Al Griffith with this quick check on the stories trending right now on WBZ News Radio 1030. The jury in the Lindsey Clancy murder trial is off for the weekend. The ninth day of testimony on Friday was focused on Clancy's mental health treatment in the weeks before she admitted to killing her three children in January 2023. Massachusetts' annual sales tax holiday is this weekend. Most retail items costing $2,500 or less will be sold tax-free Saturday and Sunday. Online purchases also qualify as long as they're ordered and paid for during the weekend. Cars, food, alcohol, and some other items are still subject to the state sales tax. The death of a dog who died after swimming at Ames Pond in Stoughton earlier this week is being investigated. Town officials say so far there have been no elevated levels of bacteria detected, but as the investigation continues, residents are being advised they may want to keep their pets out of the pond. I'm Al Griffith.
0: We are in a war with cancer. We have been for years, and it's not going particularly well.
6: Despite all the progress that we're making in understanding the disease, we really aren't translating that into speedy treatments for those at an individual level.
0: Journalist Clifton Leaf, author of the book, The Truth in Small Doses.
6: 75% of the drugs, the cancer drugs that we have approved, do not actually keep people alive longer, according to the FDA. When it comes right down to the bottom line, we aren't reducing the burden of cancer, and that's where the challenge really is.
0: When you compare the year-to-year rate of change in cancer deaths to the rate of change in heart disease deaths, it's not even close.
6: We have each year about 138,000 fewer deaths from heart disease. We're older, we're fatter, and yet fewer of our hearts are breaking down with deadly consequence. And the same could be said for many, many other diseases. But in cancer, we keep getting more and more people dying of this disease.
0: One bright spot in the war against cancer is in early detection.
6: You know, when we catch breast cancer or colorectal cancer early, or prostate cancer, it's you know, we are in the 90 to 100% survival rates. We've also made genuine progress in childhood cancers. I mean, this is life-changing progress in childhood cancers.
0: I'm Mike Carruthers, and that's something you should know.
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1: 844-500-4242. You know, they're having these grocery stores, municipally run grocery stores in New York City, supposedly. Then I really kind of doubt they'll ever open. There'll be a lot of money spent. It'll be like mass saves or mass housing, you know, billions, or the electric charging stations, you know, $10 billion spent, 32 charging stations opened. And of those 32, 28 will be looted and vandalized and have the copper stolen out of them within a week. It's going to be the same way with the New York City municipal grocery stores. And by the way, Francesca Hong, in Wisconsin. She also supports municipal grocery stores. That's one of the big things in their in all of their platforms. But I don't know if you saw this. It's just hard to exaggerate how crazy these people are. He has a new plan to protect the taxpayer-funded grocery stores from New York, non-New York City residents. Now, first of all, there's not going to be food there. So why would you want to go in there? Unless you're doing a TV story about how bad it is, like they do in Kansas City. You know, that municipal grocery store that has no food in it. Never did have any food in it. And so he's got a plan, though, to prevent people from outside the city from using these going to be really, really good city-run grocery stores in the Big Apple. Listen to this. Cut 7.
13: How are you going to keep people from taking advantage of that, you know, that deal, basically? And is there going to be a limit on the number of items that someone can take that are discounted at that level from that essential basket?
14: So our RFP makes very clear that this is a program for New Yorkers to be able to put food on the table, not a program for people to be able to make a quick buck through reselling. I'm going to pass it over to our EDC head, Gina Pack, to add some additional details.
15: Yes, yeah, so if you look at our RFP for the operator, we are looking to make sure that we target New Yorkers, whether it be at sort of a library card-esque thing, and also we manage who's buying and that it's focused on everyday New Yorkers. So we are mindful of that, and so we're going to make sure that we have all the things in place to make ensure that that does not happen.
1: So does that mean identification? You said library cards or something like that. I believe that means identifications. And by the way, what does it mean that it's for everyday New Yorkers? Is someone who makes over a certain everyday living wage not going to be allowed to go into the grocery store to find all the empty shelves? I mean, these people don't know any. They've never had jobs. They've never stocked shelves, let alone run a grocery store or run anything else other than their mouths. All they've done is run around screaming racism or sexism or transphobia or Islamophobia. That's all they do. And now they're going to have IDs. By the way, Hong had a rally in Milwaukee on Saturday. You had to provide an ID to get in. Yes, yes, you did. She doesn't want any IDs for anybody coming into the country, and certainly not for voting, but to get into one of her rallies, you got to have ID. Lisa, you're next with Howie Carr. Go ahead, Lisa.
16: Hi, Howie. This is Lisa from Maine. Can I have the voice changer, please, sir?
1: Yes, you can. The voice changer, the witness protection program of the Howie Carr Show. Once I turn on the voice changer, as you'll see here, you're not able to recognize my voice. It provides the same kind of protection that the witness protection program provides federal witnesses in criminal cases against fraudsters and gangsters and drug dealers. So go ahead, Lisa. You're protected now. You can say whatever you want. No one will know who you are.
16: Howie?
1: Yes.
16: I normally work two jobs. I had to leave my day job a little early to go help my mom in Maine. My night job is actually at a grocery store here in Maine. I was not scheduled tonight. I think this is divine intervention. Is that a possibility? Can I apply to work at this grocery store that won't have food in New York, but I can pick my own salary? Could I have a Massachusetts tax salary for six figures and not do any work? I can work remotely from Maine. It'll work perfect.
1: It would be okay with me, and I think it would be okay with my daughter who lives in New York, and it'd be okay with Roscoe for sure. But, you know, the problem is, Lisa, it's they're saying these stores aren't going to be open for 4 or 5 years. You know, people open little bodegas in ethnic neighborhoods in New York City, and they're open in like 2 weeks, 2 months, right? And they're fully stocked. But it's going to take them 4 years to open these grocery stores. And you can bet everything will be done at on a bare bones budget too.
16: Well, Howie, I think it'll be great, because the thing is, I made the mistake. I self-identified as an honest single woman who worked for a living in Maine. So I think I should just self-identify as having the perfect qualifications to work for an empty grocery store in New York. And yeah, I think it'll be great.
1: You know, the thing is, too, Lisa, you know, sometimes, you know, everybody starts out, they usually have to stock overnight, right? But if you can get a job stocking overnight at a grocery store in New York City run by Mamdani that doesn't have anything to stock, then you can just sleep. It'll be like being an electrician at Massport back before 9/11. They had a little building for the electricians overnight, and they all had bunk beds. All they did was sleep. That'll be the way it's running. It'll be running there. 844-500-4242. 844-500-4242. You missed the fact, 781, that no one will be paying for anything at these grocery stores. I know. Will there be anyone there to stop the shoplifting? But again, shoplifting presupposes that there's going to be anything in the grocery stores. I mean, if you go in to like a, it's not like when you go into a construction site and you could steal lumber or siding or insulation, you know, that they're using in the house. But this will be like going into the ruins of some old farmhouse that was abandoned in 1890. There's nothing there to steal. It's all gone. Everything has been long ago stolen, and that's what it's going to be like. 844-500-4242. 508 says, I think I speak for many, many Trump supporters. He's become annoying to see on TV. He's been saying the Strait has been open for months. Yesterday he says they're close to a deal to open it. It's a clown, total clown show, and we are paying the price. He put out something that says trust in Trump. And you know, I mean, I trust in Trump compared to Biden or Kamala Harris or any Democrat, but I don't know. I don't know what he's thinking of. Just letting them just string him along like this. Trump, new talks are Iran's last chance for a deal. I mean, we've heard this before. Every Chiron you see on Fox, including that last one I read, is just a standing headline, as we used to say. The market is way up today. It's like they really think this is a good deal. And I guess the price of a barrel of crude is way down today as well. Won't be reflected at the gas station for a while, obviously, as it never is. But still, they seem to think this is real this time. But I'm very cynical. You know, fool me once, shame on me. Shame on you. Fool me twice, shame on me. I don't want to be fooled again. 844-500-4242. Have you checked out this freak that is mayor of Seattle? She darn near cried when the reporters asked her questions that can't be swatted away by HR pablum. It was fun to watch. Yes, I did. I pulled a cut. This is Katie Wilson, the woman who has no property, no car. She has a house husband. Her parents support her until she got elected mayor. So she was pressed by this reporter who was in the local TV reporter who was engaged in a random act of journalism, and he just totally took her apart. I mean, she had no way to deal with this guy, this local TV guy. This is a cut nine. Mayor Katie Wilson with a reporter named Jeremy Harris from KOMO. Cut nine.
17: I would just repeat that as the mayor, I have a different window into the police department than many of our council members, and I made the decision that I firmly believe was the right one at this time as we are moving forward with the summer to put us in the best position to keep our community safe and to communicate transparently with the public.
18: The public deserves more than that, though, Mayor. Respectfully, you can say I have this window into the police department that nobody else has, but that's not good enough for the public. What wasn't Sean Barnes getting done? Crime is down, recruitment is up, major progress has been made in the last year and a half under his tenure. What wasn't he getting done?
17: I'm grateful for Chief Barnes' service, and I outlined in my remarks some of the qualities that I will be looking for in the next chief. I would just say that I believe that the path we are on now is the one that is going to put us in the best position to achieve our public safety outcomes, and that includes transparent communication with the public, that includes operational relationships throughout the department that are going to allow us to actually achieve our goals.
1: What does that mean, operational relationships? Whenever they say transparent, you guarantee they're not transparent. And you know the other thing? She says she has a better window. I don't know. People in Seattle seem to think it was a tinted window. You know, I mean, I'm sure this guy, Sean Barnes, was, he was a DEI hire. But, I mean, maybe he was, I don't know, marginally competent, as opposed to her, who is not in the least competent under any circumstances. How do these people get elected, though? I mean, I know, just like Seattle, just like Boston, just like New York, just like Portland, just like every city, all the people who pay taxes and our normal Americans have fled. But still, I mean, someone like this to become the mayor of the city? 844-500-4242. I'm Howie Carr.
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0: When you think about all the emails, texts, memos, and everything else you write, you probably write a lot. So what makes writing good writing?
20: Good writing is when the idea is communicated swiftly, clearly, and without a doubt about what you're saying.
0: Mary Kate Mackey, author of the book Write Better Right Now, says when you're writing anything, ask yourself,
20: what's the point? Can you name the point? And the second thing you can do is you can jack up your verbs. You can go back to a piece of writing and look at all the verbs, because sometimes they're simply a better verb, a stronger verb, a more descriptive verb.
0: Also, when writing, beware of the passive voice.
20: You go through and you look at your sentence and you say, okay, would it make sense if I added the phrase by zombies? For instance, the hedge was clipped by zombies. If you can add that and it makes sense, you're in the passive voice. Being in the passive voice is usually not good. You want to be in the active voice. You want to have things that move, verbs that go places and push the thinking along.
0: And be careful how you use punctuation, like exclamation marks.
20: There was a famous professor who basically said, you have, I don't remember the number of exclamation points, for your lifetime. Use them wisely.
0: I'm Mike Carruthers, and that's something you should know.
21: Hey, is that a faucet running?
22: Nope, that's not a faucet. That's a river rushing through the forest.
21: It is?
22: Yeah, forest rivers provide over 100 million people with clean water to drink. 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
21: What? 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
1: 844-500-4242. Broadcasting live from Mid-Cape Command here on Cape Cod. And on Friday, we will be broadcasting live from 3 to 6 p.m. from Global Marble and Granite Incorporated, 70 Corporation Street, Hyannis, Mass. And it's a great place. Check out their great work. They've done work for me. And we will have books, and we will also have pieces of taillight. Before I came south, I had a nice harvest of good fresh taillight pieces from Norfolk County, state police helped me pick it out of the ground. It grows like a weed in Norfolk County, as you know, especially in Canton. 844-500-4242. Arthur, you're next with Howie Carr. Go ahead, Arthur.
2: Hey, good to talk to you, Howie.
1: Yeah.
2: You said, how are these people elected? Well, they're not elected. They're selected because all the elections are rigged, and it's been going on for so long, and especially in the blue states.
1: No, I know. AOC
2: gets 75% of the vote, Howie. And every time they have a town hall, everybody's screaming and yelling at her. They hate her in the district. She gets 75% of the vote because the other 100% gets tossed in a river.
1: And, you know, they put up these candidates, these terrible, like against Hong, they had this guy, Dirt McGurk, a former lieutenant governor who was touching everything but the third rail, the current lieutenant governor who was engaged in all kinds of shady stuff in her campaign account, and now this woman Hong runs away with it. And this woman that's running against the Egyptian in Michigan, she's terrible. Have you seen her? She's got this, she talks in this phony accent. She thinks she's down home, but she's really just pandering to the electorate in Michigan. No wonder nobody wants to vote for her. They're all terrible. The standard candidates. I mean, look at Markey. I mean, Markey is the establishment candidate in Massachusetts. He's 80 years old. He dotters. He walks like Joe Biden does. Arthur.
2: Yeah, well, how about Elizabeth Warren? You know, these people, they make you throw up to think that these people are in the Congress. And how in New York City could a man like, a guy like that, especially after 9/11, become mayor? And the Republican Party, that's the best candidate that they could possibly put up, a guy who already lost before we started? What is wrong with this country?
1: I don't know. Well, you know, I mean, it was always a tough road for a Republican to get elected in New York City, you know, overall, in all the five boroughs. But, I mean, again, everybody left. Everybody moved away. Everybody lives in Florida now. I walk the streets. It's all Florida. The best restaurants in New York City are in South Florida, Miami to Jupiter. You know, everybody's gone. They've all checked out. And it's really bad. I mean, it's bad for the country that we're you know, fracturing into two societies. One, a successful society, the red states, and the other one, just this this dystopian, dysfunctional collection of welfare recipients and people claiming to be working class when they never work. It's horrible. Thanks, Arthur. Tree, you're next with Howie Carr. Go ahead, Tree.
3: Hey, how are you, Howie? I just wanted to know if you heard about that bill, 2134, permanent commission, understanding the impact of laws on people that practice Islam.
1: Oh, I did see that. Yes, they're going to have a commission on Islam. When are they going to have a commission on Catholicism, Trey?
3: Well, that's what I'm asking, because the next little thing I was going to say is they're pushing through the late-term abortion bill. So, abortion bill.
1: They also want to encourage Muslims to be hired. I mean, I thought we had freedom from religion in this country. You know, it's freedom of religion, but it means, you know, there is no state sponsored religion. If we're encouraging the hiring of one religion over adherents of another religion, I would say that would be a violation of the First Amendment, wouldn't it, Tree?
3: Yeah, and when I called up Keenan's office, because I'm in Quincy, they said, oh, you're the first person that's bothered to complain about this. I'm like, geez, what do you know?
1: Yeah. Well, I mean, you know why no one's complaining, Tree, is because they know nothing's going to happen. I mean, that they're just going to, again, it's a one-party state now in Massachusetts. There is no basically Republican Party. There's no legislative Republican leaders that could step out and say, we're going to stop this. We're going to have a filibuster to prevent this from being funded. This is going to be a commission. We're going to have to spend more time on this. Thanks for the call. I'm Howie Carr.
4: Here's a question I bet you've asked yourself. At my funeral, what will people say about me?
5: I think the quest to be remembered for leading life of significance is something that every human being wants. And when we come to a funeral or have a brush with mortality, it's a bit of a wake-up call.
4: Rabbi Daniel Cohen, author of the book What Will They Say About You When You're Gone, says what people will remember is how you led your life.
5: When I wake up in the morning, I truly feel grateful for the blessings that I have. It means I'm asking myself, what can I do today to make somebody else's day? To just living life with a greater sense of awareness, passion, and purpose.
4: Which we would all like to think we do, but...
5: A mystic said many years ago, my job in life is not to resurrect the dead, it's to resurrect the living. You know, people just walk through life and don't really think about what they're doing and aren't present. There's a wonderful book called Time and the Art of Living by Robert Gruden. And he says, ask yourself every day, what are you doing today that is worthy of future memory? I mean, that question alone is like a head check.
4: It's often the little moments that people will remember.
5: That could just be a moment's encounter in a supermarket or in any location, in your office, in your home, where you really say, what am I going to do to help lift up that person? And in that moment, you're going to feel more alive and you're going to feel more purposeful.
4: I'm Mike Carruthers, and that's something you should know.
6: Hi. I found a toy dinosaur over on the playground by Smith Street. 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
17: I'm Al Griffith with this quick check on the stories trending right now on WBZ News Radio 1030. Massachusetts' annual sales tax holiday is this weekend. Most retail items costing $2,500 or less will be sold tax-free Saturday and Sunday. Online purchases also qualify as long as they're ordered and paid for during the weekend. Cars, food, alcohol, and some other items are still subject to the state sales tax. Well, it seems like everyone's playing pickleball these days, and that includes teens and adults who are neurodivergent. Here's WBZ's Suzanne Sawsville.
18: 11-0 coach Alex Perry says they have adapted pickleball classes during spend the year in a camp in the summer.
19: We love it. I mean, it's my favorite time coaching every week is coming in for these guys.
18: Kevin Morrissey has a son who's disabled and plays pickleball, so he decided to start the adaptive program.
20: It gives you purpose. It makes you feel like you're giving back to the, community.
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24: 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This product is not intended to diagnose, treat, cure, or prevent any disease.
25: 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One of my favorite guests is on the line. We've got Chris Killam, also known as the Medicine Hunter, standing by now. CNN calls Chris the Indiana Jones of natural medicine because he's constantly scouring the globe searching for natural remedies. You may have seen Chris on the Dr. Oz show or maybe on PBS or CBS and also on Fox News where he does a health segment. He's been featured in the New York Times and also on ABC's 2020. Anyway, Chris is joining us today to discuss not one, but three of the hottest nutritional ingredients out there on the market today. Even better, he's teamed up with Purity today to give away a complimentary bottle to everyone out there in the listening audience. So do not, I repeat, do not change that dial. But first, a quick introduction. Chris Killam is an author and an educator. He's written 14 books. He's conducted research in over 30 countries. Again, he's been on with Oprah and Friends and Dr. Oz. Chris, welcome back to the show.
26: Thank you so much. It's always a pleasure to have a great conversation with you.
25: Now, most of us are super busy these days. We want to stay healthy, but quite frankly, it can be daunting. With all the different supplements out there. Now, Chris, you've traveled all over the world learning about different natural remedies. So you really know which ingredients to look for. So tell me this, besides a good multivitamin and some fish oil, maybe a few other things, go into the three super hot nutrients you've been so jazzed about lately.
26: Well, I'm happy to do that. The three super nutrients, as we like to say, are a green tea extract, a turmeric extract called curcumin, and an extract from red wine called resveratrol. And apropos of what you said about my traveling around the world, I've extensively investigated these in their host countries. So I've been in the green tea plantations of China and India and worked with top researchers of this ingredient in those countries. With turmeric, I've been deeply involved with turmeric researchers in India and seen all of that. And with resveratrol, I've worked with scientists in Europe and also in California and Chile and South Africa, all of which are major red wine producing areas. So I've had the opportunity to investigate these things in the field, meet with the top scientists, and my conclusion is that green tea, curcumin from turmeric root, and resveratrol from red wine are remarkable health-enhancing agents that everybody can benefit from in a very, very substantial way.
25: Now, Chris, let's talk about these big three. And it's interesting that they're all found in our diet and all are considered superfoods. The green tea, the curcumin, the resveratrol. Why did you want to combine the three? There's always a method to your madness, if I can say it that way, because you combine these things together. You call it a real game changer.
26: Well, when I look at these, there actually isn't a reason to put them all in separate products. They do go very well together. As you said, they're all food derived. So it's kind of like you can make a salad if you choose out of many vegetables. You don't just have to have a bowl of lettuce or a bowl of cucumbers. And while that's a little bit simplistic, the fact is that all of these are very, very rich in groups of protective compounds that are both antioxidant, so they actually protect our organ systems, so they maintain a healthy inflammatory status in the body. And this is really a big breakthrough. I also like the idea that people can get a concentrated supplement of green tea extract, curcumin extract, and resveratrol in one product with truly meaningful amounts of each one and not have to go out and basically buy a shopping cart full of stuff.
25: Now, let's dive into the headlines and the research, especially on this green tea, because it's absolutely amazing. I know in Asia they've been using it for thousands of years for healthy aging, but what are you seeing recently in the press? I know you told me the Nutrition Research Journal in its July 2012 issue revealed that green tea significantly increased plasma antioxidant activity, and whole blood glutathione. Can you recap some of these headlines and tell me why you're such a green tea advocate.
26: Okay. What you just said about increasing plasma antioxidant activity is really critical. There are many antioxidants that people consume that don't actually wind up in the body, or they don't wind up in the body in any significant amounts. The green tea antioxidants, which we know are among the most highly beneficial antioxidants in the entire world, are very well absorbed. They improve plasma antioxidant activity. That is the blood concentration of antioxidants. So what happens is you get this great concentration of antioxidant substances, which are protective compounds, floating around in the body and protecting the cells of your body, your organs, every part of your body from premature destruction due to exposure to environmental pollutants and things in the diet. With regard to the whole blood glutathione, when we take in the right antioxidants, and not all antioxidant compounds are the right antioxidants, our bodies produce more of its own super protective compound called glutathione. So you take in the green tea extract, you build the antioxidant activity in your blood, and you also cause your body to produce this enormously beneficial, very well-studied, very powerful protective substance called glutathione. So it is remarkable. This isn't something that most high antioxidant foods or supplement ingredients do, but it does happen with a concentrated, properly made green tea extract.
25: All right, let's switch gears and talk about this curcumin, which is number two on your list. And by the way, these three ingredients are all found in the new green tea combo formula. We're going to be offering a free bottle in a few minutes, but talk to me about the curcumin, which is spelled C-U-R-C-U-M-I-N. Now, most people haven't heard of it, but scientists and researchers know it's one of the most powerful superfoods on the planet. It can positively influence our DNA, maintain joint comfort, healthy inflammation, and more. Can you share some of the incredible headlines on curcumin and tell us why you use this? And we talked about this off air a few minutes ago, this patented curcumin with greater absorption.
26: Okay. Well, first of all, I think while people might not know the term curcumin, they may well know turmeric root, which is a yellow spice, and it shows up in curries, and it's part of the 5,000-year-old Indian Ayurvedic system of medicine. I've been studying turmeric and its derivative curcumin since the 1970s, and I'll say this right off the bat, that there are almost no plant materials in the world as extensively studied as this. A couple of thousand studies can be found in the scientific and medical literature. We know that curcumin is powerfully antioxidant. We know that it has a remarkable capacity to protect the liver, and the liver is our primary detoxifying organ. It greatly enhances joint health. So if people are experiencing joint discomfort due to overuse, this really helps to relieve that. And it's also what we call cardioprotective. It helps to protect the heart. It helps to maintain normal, healthy cholesterol. And one last thing that is really kind of astounding is that curcumin actually causes your body to produce what are called neuroprotective factors in the brain. So it causes your body to produce these agents in the brain that protect the actual tissue of the nerves and the brain itself. There's almost nothing else that we know of that does this. Specifically, the curcumin that you mentioned offers about 7 times the absorption of other curcumin. So when you take 250 milligrams of this stuff, you get about 7 times the activity that you would if you took, say, a comparable amount of another curcumin extract. So this, in my opinion, is one of the most life-enhancing, protective, totally beneficial substances on Earth. And it has just decades of scientific and medical studies to back it up.
25: Now, Chris, I know that we talked already about the green tea in the curcumin in your new green tea formula, which Purity is giving away for free today. But first, tell me about the third nutrient on the list, the resveratrol, which is super hot right now. Share with us some of the headlines and the science behind resveratrol. I know the French love it, but why is it on your short list?
26: Well, resveratrol is one of those remarkable compounds that I just sort of shake my head at how many different things it does. It is found in grapes, in wine grapes. It also shows up in cranberries. What we know about resveratrol is that, like green tea and also like curcumin extract, it's profoundly antioxidant. But more than that, it shows significant properties. When you look at some of the things in the body that happen during aging as a result of fat accumulation in tissue and insulin sensitivity, resveratrol helps to protect against those things. It's a powerful immune regulator. And you know, our immune system is responsible for keeping us healthy. It is remarkably beneficial for the heart. And this is why it's considered one of the keys to the so-called French paradox. You know, the French drink a lot of red wine, they eat a lot of cheese, they smoke cigarettes, and they stay slim, and they have good cardiovascular health, which just seems completely unfair. But resveratrol appears to be key in that. And additionally, there is a brain benefit like there is with the curcumin with blood flow to the brain. So when you take resveratrol, you get brain blood flow. This means you get more oxygen to the tissues of the brain. So this is on my short list for all those reasons and for about a dozen more that would just plain take too long to explain.
25: All right, again, we're talking with Chris Killam, also known as the Indiana Jones of natural medicine, sometimes called the medicine hunter as well. Chris, let's laser in on how this wonderful formula that you created in conjunction with Purity Products. I know that Purity's been in business now for, what is it, over 20 years. They've got a top rating from the Better Business Bureau, and people can get a complimentary bottle of this green tea CR today. We'll give that number out in a few minutes. But first, Chris, before we tell our listeners how they can get their very own complimentary bottle of green tea CR, tell me this. If you wanted to buy this green tea plus the patented curcumin plus the resveratrol, I mean, you'd spend close to probably at least $75 for all three bottles in the store. And yet today, Purity Products is giving away a free bottle. How are they able to do this?
26: Well, you can consider it kind of a smart bet. 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
25: 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Okay, Chris, talk about some of the headlines just on the green tea that we didn't get to yet. I understand that dieters just love green tea because it supports healthy fat metabolism. Is that right? And what does the research say about green tea when it comes to weight management?
26: Well, this is one of the especially wonderful things about green tea. We know that green tea has thermogenic properties. That is, it has heat-generating properties in the body, so it actually causes your body to burn more calories. So when you eat a meal, you're going to burn more calories from that meal as a result of taking a good, well-made, concentrated green tea extract. In addition, it has specific fat oxidation properties. It actually burns fat. I'm not suggesting that you're going to lose 20 pounds in a week, but I am saying that this is going to help your body to metabolize fat more efficiently. Over time, taking a green tea extract can help you to have a better fat to lean muscle ratio. So from a weight control standpoint, this is very good news. Additionally, green tea helps to stabilize

0: Brawl too. So it's easy. You call it your daily shortcut to better health. Explain this idea of a healthy shortcut and explain some of the top benefits as well.
1: Well, I mean, you could, for example, drink 3 cups of good concentrated green tea each day, eat at least 1 really rich curry made with a lot of turmeric root, and drink a couple of glasses of red wine. You could do that every day. Most people will not do that every day, but they still might want the benefits of 3 of the biggest superstar protective health-enhancing nutrients on the entire planet. So when I call this a daily shortcut, I'm simply saying that you can get in a capsule, in a good capsule, what you'd otherwise have to get by drinking a few cups of tea, eating at least 1 large, you know, turmeric-laden curry every day, and drinking a couple of glasses of concentrated red wine.
0: Again, we're talking with Chris Killam, the medicine hunter. Now, in this new green tea CR formula from Purity, it's really about the research. Share with us some of your favorite studies and the headlines on the curcumin that we didn't get to yet. I know this is one of your favorite ingredients for joint comfort and even for brain health.
1: Well, I especially like the liver protective, heart protective, and joint modifying properties of this stuff. The liver is our greatest detoxifying organ, and we know that we're constantly bombarded by toxins in the environment. In fact, blood studies show that newborn babies contain 200 industrial pollutants in their blood at the time of birth. So we need a functioning, super healthy, very strong liver. We might not think about our livers that much, but we need that. Mm-hmm. And we know that curcumin protects the liver. It keeps it strong. From a cardiac standpoint, it's highly beneficial for the heart. It's very good for maintaining healthy cholesterol and healthy platelet levels. And from a joint standpoint, we have innumerable studies showing overall improvement in joint health and relief and stable inflammatory activity, better joint mobility as a result of taking curcumin. I like the brain protective studies as well. You know, curcumin delivers all this. So I regard it as one of the single most important things that you can put in your body. And I'm very well aware that most people are not going to eat enough raw turmeric root to get the benefits that they should and that they can get from a concentrated curcumin extract.
0: 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Call now. All right, back to the show. Chris, I don't want to get too technical here, but these antioxidants in green tea are classified as polyphenols, and they really are super powerful and well-respected by scientists. But in this green tea CR formula, there's more. It's got the green tea, it's got the curcumin, the resveratrol that we talked about, plus grape seed extract, bioflavonoids, vitamin C. Can you talk to me about this array of really super antioxidants and polyphenols that you've put in the formula?
1: Well, yeah, I won't say that we kind of went overkill, but I will say that we really, really developed an efficient, comprehensive program here. Grape seed extract contain a group of highly specialized antioxidant compounds that not only do much of what I've already described, but also enhance the physical integrity of tissue in the blood vessels and the skin. So we put those in there for extra boost in antioxidant activity, but also for specific

0: type of activity that isn't as much addressed by the green tea, the curcumin, and the resveratrol. The bioflavonoids enhance the overall activity of vitamin C, and vitamin C itself is one of the most important nutrients that we can possibly take in. So I would say that we were very, very thorough. You know, when we went through what could be in this product, we said, you know, what would happen if we put in grape seed extract, bioflavonoids, and vitamin C? We realized that we would have an utterly superior formula. And just to reiterate, I want people to experience dynamic health. I want people to feel great. This formula, the Green Tea CR, will make you feel great. And that's the purpose of it.
1: All right, Chris, I love this Green Tea CR combination formula. And remember, the CR stands for curcumin and resveratrol. I love that with this complimentary bottle today, our listeners can get started for free. That's great value. What would people expect to pay if they bought all of these separately in the store?
0: Well, I think if they bought high-quality products that contain these ingredients, they'd be into it for about $75 or so, possibly even $80.
1: Yeah.
0: So they'd wind up spending appreciably more than they're going to spend on the green TCR formula. And they still wouldn't get the grapeseed extract. They still wouldn't get the pine bark extract, the bioflavonoids, or the vitamin C.
1: Chris, what kind of results can people expect to see? What can they expect to feel once they start taking this formula?
0: I think that people will feel greater joint mobility and comfort. I think they'll feel more energy because these ingredients also help to stabilize and maintain natural, healthy blood sugar control. I think they'll have more sustained energy throughout the day. And I would just suspect that people will have an experience of greater vitality. When you have a more highly functional immune system, you just feel more energy and better overall. It's kind of, you know, like those days when you get up and go, wow, I feel great. This is a wow, I feel great formula.
1: Now, Chris, the Green Tea CR, let me get this straight. It provides about 3 cups worth of green tea in each 2-capsule serving. Plus, you get the antioxidant equivalent of several servings of fruits and vegetables. Plus, you get the resveratrol and the joint comfort and brain function benefits of the curcumin. I mean, wow, all in one formula. In the last 2 minutes, talk to me about this shortcut to better health and why you want everyone listening to this program to call now for that complimentary bottle of Green Tea CR.
0: Okay. Fortunately, there's an immense body of science that has been growing steadily for the past 20 years, and it's really rich science now. We know that of the various plant-derived substances that exist, green tea extract, curcumin extract, and resveratrol extract are at the absolute top of the list of protective, vitality-enhancing, overall health-promoting compounds. There just isn't anything like these. They're in the Green Tea CR, CR standing for curcumin and resveratrol, product in meaningful amounts. People will take this product. They're going to feel the difference. You're going to feel energy. You're going to feel more vitality. You're just plain going to feel better, kind of more fluid and in that flow of good health.
1: Sure.
0: 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And given that they can get a free bottle, I'm also not saying, now put yourself at great risk and spend a lot of money. I say, no, try it free. 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
9: Hello again, and welcome to Healthline. Thank you for tuning in. 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We've got a fascinating show lined up for you today, but first, a quick few questions. Number one, is there a pill you can take that can actually help make you stronger? Number two, let's say you could get stronger. Would the extra strength make your life better? Thirdly, think about this. Are you weaker today than you were, say, 20 years ago? Well, listen, if you answered yes to any of these questions, then stay tuned. Dr. Neil Levin is joining us today to discuss a miraculous compound with hundreds of clinical studies that just may unlock the key to helping you get stronger and healthier at any age. Now, Dr. Neil Levin is a chiropractor, a nutritionist, spokesperson, and a longtime advisor for Purity Products. Dr. Levin, welcome back to the show.
10: Oh, it's great to be here with you today. And we have a very exciting topic to cover today. Today, we're talking about strength and power and how to get it back, even if you're in your 50s, 60s, 70s, 80s. So if you want to feel better, if you want to feel stronger, this is some very important information we're going to cover today.
9: Yeah, this is an exciting topic. Talk to me about this important message today. What molecule are we talking about and how it's impacting the lives of people who follow the science?
10: Right. Well, we're talking about a new supplement. It's called EverStrong, and it features an exciting molecule called creatine. Now, a lot of our listeners may have heard of creatine. I know you've used creatine.
9: Right.
10: But for those that don't know about creatine, it's mainly used in the Olympic circles, professional athletes, bodybuilders, college, high school athletes, because it does something extraordinary. And what I'm about to tell you is proven by hundreds and hundreds of human studies. So here's what creatine does for us. It helps us to get stronger, more powerful. It helps put muscle mass on the body, and it helps protect us from losing muscle tissue as we get older. We know that's a big part of aging. Not only that, great for the brain, great for memory, and it helps promote bone strength as well. So an amazing molecule that everybody needs to know about.
9: It's an amazing story. Can you share some of the science and tell us why you're calling creatine one of the best kept secrets to healthy aging?
10: Sure. What we need to understand with creatine is that it's a natural molecule to the body. It's in every single cell, tissue, organ in your system, and its job in the body is to generate and maintain strength and power. That's its reason for being, to maintain strength and power. It's in every single cell in the body. 95% of it, however, is in your muscle tissue because that's where we tend to use it the most. It powers up the muscles. It's good for strong muscle contraction, and it's important to help maintain strength and muscle contractions when you're using them over and over again. For instance, if you're working out at the gym, if you're playing sports, golf, tennis, anything like that, it keeps your muscles powered up in their high energy state, so they're strong and ready for action. Now, here's the key. This is so important for those of us, say, in our 50s, 60s, 70s. You see, we had lots and lots of creatine when we were young. We had oodles of this stuff. It was coming out of our ears. We had lots of creatine. Our bodies made a lot of it. But as we get older, like everything else, we don't do that as well, so we have less creatine in our muscles. Now, the good news is that hundreds and hundreds of human studies show that when you supplement with creatine, It goes to work. It goes straight to your muscles. It's absorbed easily. It pumps up the creatine in your muscle tissue, and you get stronger. You get more powerful. Not only that, it helps support memory and brain health, and it helps support the strength of your bones.
9: You know, we were talking before the show, and you were talking about how Olympic athletes have been using creatine for years to enhance their strength and performance. Tell me more.
10: Well, this creatine is the premier sports nutrition supplement. There's no question about that. You've used it. Bodybuilders know about it. Athletes know about it. Creatine is the premier sports nutrient. So you know, back 20, 25 years ago, the Olympic athletes and their coaches, of course, they knew about it. They knew it made you bigger and stronger and faster. They knew it was natural to the body. It was supposed to be there. But they were a little bit afraid to supplement with it because they were afraid it might be considered cheating, that it might be considered too much of an edge. But back in 1998, the International Olympic Committee, they came out, they officially confirmed that, I'm quoting here, creatine can be used by athletes to enhance their performance. And now it's not just for athletes anymore,
9: right?
10: Because the studies are plainly showing that for adults, for people in their 50s, 60s, 70s, this stuff is amazing. And Purity has this incredible new formulation. We call it EverStrong because that's exactly what it does. It helps you get stronger and stay stronger with hundreds of human studies to help you. And it's the purest form of creatine money can buy. The stuff from Europe, this stuff is fantastic.
9: And we should point out that it's naturally occurring in red meat. But the problem is, in order to get the amounts that are going to benefit you, you'd have to eat large amounts of red meat.
10: You'd have to eat like 4 pounds of red meat a day.
9: Most people aren't going to do that.
10: Right. What about vegetarians?
9: They can be creatine deficient.
10: Exactly. When I have a vegetarian that comes in here and they're energy deficient, they don't feel the way they want to feel, and I put them on EverStrong, they notice the benefits almost right away because they've been so low on it.
9: Yep.
10: So if you're a person out there that's staying away from red meat, if you're staying away from meat in general, and you have more of a vegan-style diet, this is for you. You definitely want to add that EverStrong.
9: All right, so obviously this works with athletes, but you say creatine is going mainstream. There's a lot of studies are showing that folks in their 50s, 60s, 70s, and beyond, that creatine can be a cornerstone compound to help people stay strong, stay healthy, stay sharp, stay vital, right?
10: Oh, exactly. I mean, this is the ideal muscle-enhancing, strengthening, muscle-protecting nutrient for folks as we get older, 50-plusers like you and me. But let's go to a couple of studies on seniors just to show this. We'll do one on the guys and one on the gals, okay?
9: Right.
10: First on the guys. Love the title of this one. Creatine supplementation improves muscular performance in older men. Study done at several American universities. A group of men, get this, age 59 to 72. Hey, you know, we know that's not when people are known for getting stronger, right?
9: Right.
10: So this was just a one-week study. People need to understand that. That's how effective and rapidly this stuff works. It's just a one-week study. Get this. The guys on creatine, they put on 4 pounds of lean mass. That's muscle tissue for those that don't know that. It shows they built the muscles and they hydrated the muscles nicely. They increased the strength of their bench press. That's a chest press for people that don't know, by 7%. They increased the strength of the leg exercises they were doing by 15%. They could get in and out of a chair more times faster without using their arms. On top of that, they could generate more power on a stationary bike. This happened in 1 week. When I think about that, yeah, it's really quite incredible.
9: All right, but what about the women out there? Did they get those kind of benefits too as well? Will it actually help women in their 50s, 60s, and 70s get stronger too?
10: Absolutely. Let's go straight to another study. Love the title on this one as well. Creatine supplementation improves muscular performance in older women, published in the European Journal of Applied Physiology. 30 women aged 58 to 71. Of course, they got either creatine or placebo. That's the way they do these things. Again, a one-week study. The women on creatine increased their bench press by almost 4 pounds. They increased their leg press by over 11 pounds, and they had better balance and agility. So 58 to 71 year old women, not only getting stronger, not only getting more powerful, getting faster with improved balance. Study after study shows that older folks that use creatine get amazing results. They get great results if they exercise. They get great results even if they don't exercise. They can lift more weight. They get faster. They get stronger. They get more powerful. Their muscles don't fatigue as fast. And get this. This is very important, especially for the ladies. You know that when women do resistance training, their bones get stronger as well, right?
9: Yeah.
10: You know, now, get this. When you resistance train with creatine, your bones tend to get stronger even faster. So an all-around win-win. EverStrong is going to help the seniors to feel better, feel stronger, more energized, more powerful, faster, and it helps protect your bones.
9: Talk more about how unique this exclusive EverStrong formula is from Purity Products. It even has a finished product clinically studied, which showed an increase in upper body strength and power. But tell me what's in it and why you like it so much. I mean, this is more than just creatine, right?
10: Oh, absolutely. I mean, EverStrong, this is a very comprehensive formula. I didn't want people to just feel stronger when they use creatine. You know, we're dealing with people in their 50s, 60s, 70s. I wanted people to feel more comfortable as well. So not only did I use the finest creatine money can buy, the stuff from Europe, the Pure creatine, I also added something called coffee berry extract. And coffee berry extract, a powerful antioxidant, stronger than blueberries and strawberries, helping to protect the muscles, helping to protect the brain, because we know our antioxidant systems aren't as strong as they used to be in our 20s and 30s. But I also added some vitamin D, because vitamin D, incredibly good for the muscles as well as the immune system and the bones. So this is an all-around win-win. You got your vitamin D, you got your fruit XB for your joints, you got your coffee berry extract for the antioxidant protection, and of course the finest creatine money can buy. Best of all, today it's free. Purity knows you're going to see these benefits. Hey, we're talking about strength. We're talking about power. We're talking about energy. We're talking about supporting thinking, bone health. This is a wonderful product. When you try it, you're going to love it. You're going to feel the difference, and it's fast. A week or two, you're going to feel more powerful. Purity wants you to have a free bottle. I know later in the show, you're going to give out that phone number.
9: Sure will. You know, we mentioned how great creatine works for women. Take a moment and share that story you told me before the show about the award-winning 70-year-old senior swimmer who uses EverStrong.
10: Right. Emma Karen, I'm looking at her picture right now. I printed it out for the show. 70 years old. This picture, she's got six medals around her neck. It's the 2015 National Senior Olympic Games. You know, she writes to us that she was getting a little tired during our workouts at age 70. Of course, she didn't have that same stamina, but she fortunately heard about our EverStrong formula. She started using it and almost right away was invigorated in her workouts and had more energy throughout the day. I'm quoting from her. She says, "I feel my investment in EverStrong was one of the best choices I ever made. It's always a morale booster when people think I'm 50. She looks fantastic.
9: Wow.
10: And I hear this stuff all the time. This isn't one of those vitamins, like a multivitamin. You take it, you don't really even notice the difference. This is a substance that you can use to help get some of that youthful vim and vigor back, get some of that strength back. It's wonderful.
9: You know, Purity's giving away a free bottle of EverStrong, but Purity Products didn't stop there. In fact, you insisted that they also give away a free bottle of their B12 energy melts, which are great for instant energy. Now, I know that you love this combination. 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
10: Yeah, you know, when I think about creatine, when I think about EverStrong, I think about muscular energy. I think about muscular power, but it's all about energy and feeling great, feeling energized. And the next thing I think about when I think about energy is B12. When you think about energy, think B12. And the problem is for 50-plusers like you and me, we're not absorbing the B12 as well as we used to in our 60s, 70s, 80s. 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And that's what Purity's B12 energy melts are all about. 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They melt in your mouth. 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
9: 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All right, so we were so busy at the top of the show. This Everstrong formula does so much for us. We haven't even touched on the incredible brain benefits. I mean, some of these studies you sent me are absolutely incredible. As you know, I'm very into nootropics. The anti-aging community has taken a keen interest in creatine, specifically the cognitive benefits of creatine.
10: Oh, absolutely. This is one of those areas where creatine really shines. You see, what we need to understand is that your brain, even though it's only 2% of your body's weight, it utilizes 20% of your body's energy. This is a very thirsty organ for energy. And just like your muscles soak up the creatine like a sponge, because this is a naturally occurring molecule in the body, it passes right through the blood-brain barrier. Your brain neurons soak it up like a sponge, and it increases your creatine phosphate reserves in your brain. So now, in your brain, you have more readily available resources to do what? To recharge those neuronal batteries to make more energy inside the brain. So basically, what do you notice? Well, your memory is supported. And scientists have done some amazing research here. They found that people that take creatine, it supports their memory. It actually helps the brain to utilize oxygen better. It supports memory in people that are sleep deprived. It's been shown to help people add numbers quicker and for longer periods of time without mental fatigue. Get this study. Just 5 days of 8 grams of creatine supported mental tasks in subjects that were getting rapid fire questions. Scientists were asking them math questions and science questions over and over and over, and they found the folks on creatine didn't fatigue as quickly mentally. So this is amazing stuff. It's like a turbo booster for your brain. It's like a supercharger for your muscles. It recharges all your cellular batteries, so all of your cells, tissues, and organs have more readily available energy.
9: All right, Doc, I love that Everstrong appeals to athletes and people who want to get more reps in the gym, maybe get some extra power in their workouts. But you're also saying there's a big push in the nutritional community to encourage people in their 40s, 50s, 60s, 70s, and even 80s to leverage the power of creatine to stay fit, strong, and healthy. In fact, you say creatine is going mainstream. You know, I shared the story with you before. My mom, who's in her late 70s now, she's taking creatine. She works out a couple of days a week, 3 days a week. She goes to Nautilus, does the free weights because she's got osteoporosis. She wants to maintain her muscle mass and she wants to make her bones stronger. And as you pointed out, creatine helps to do that. And then the other 3 days during the week, she'll go and she'll swim. Now, she's not trying to get big or strong or anything like that. But even at her age, creatine has benefits.
10: Oh, yeah. And what blows me away about that story, because you told me before, is that her medical doctor recommended the creatine for her. And that just goes to show how much more mainstream this is. It's called Everstrong, and it supports the muscles. It supports your power, your strength, your speed. If you're an athlete, you're certainly going to love it. But even if you're not an athlete, you notice the difference. Let's go to another study, one more review study. This out of the journal Current Aging Science, December 2013. I thought this was very cool because the researchers looked at the body of research out there on creatine in seniors without exercise. They wanted to see what happens when seniors take creatine and they don't even exercise. So I'm quoting here, creatine supplementation without associated resistance training seems to enhance muscular strength, power, and endurance increase lean body mass. For those that don't know what that is, they're talking about muscle, and improve the functional capacity of the elderly. They go on to talk about how it supports bone health as well, and then they finish with this: creatine supplementation without training in the elderly could potentially delay atrophy of muscle and improve endurance and strength. So here again, we see bottom line, creatine is very, very effective. It's going to help you to feel stronger whether you exercise or not. It supports your strength and power, your brain health, and on top of that, it supports your bone health. I mean, when you think about it, this almost sounds too good to be true, right?
9: Right. Yeah.
10: If you're a person that never heard about this and you're listening to us, you would think this sounds too good to be true, right?
9: Yeah.
10: But it is true. Hundreds and hundreds of human studies back up what we're talking about. You're going to love the benefits you get with this EverStrong formula.
9: That's incredible. Let me remind everybody, they can get a free bottle of the EverStrong formula today, plus the bonus bottle of B12 Energy Melts, just by calling us at 1-800-580-1175. You just pay for shipping. 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We'll give that number out again later in the show. But first, Dr. Levin, now listeners can only get EverStrong, this clinically tested creatine blend, from Purity Products, right?
10: Oh, absolutely. Yeah.
9: I know it combines the creatine with the vitamin D, the coffee berry, the fruit XB boron. And for those who don't know, talk about how these work so well together. There's a synergy, and it's also a great value, too. I know we have a free bottle today, but if you wanted to buy all of these things separately, it would cost a small fortune, wouldn't it?
10: Oh, absolutely. I mean, if you went out and bought the CreaPure creatine, that's the purest, finest creatine from Europe, if you bought that, and then you went out and bought a separate antioxidant formula and a separate joint formula and the vitamin D, yeah, that's going to cost you $80, $90, $100 a month. But you're not going to spend that today, not with Purity Products, and you're not even going to spend half that. You're not spending $45, $50, because today it's free. Your job is to be one of the first 1,000 callers and take it seriously. This stuff flies out the door on the big radio stations. Be one of the first 1,000 callers. You get your B12 energy melts and your EverStrong. You just pay $6.95 for shipping. We want to get it right out to you. We want you to try this out. We want you to be the judge for yourself. Don't take my word for it. Try it. Look in the mirror. Go to the gym. Lift some weights. Play. Do whatever you do. See if you don't feel better.
9: All right, let's talk about how you take this. You have these easy-to-swallow tablets, which are super easy to swallow. It also comes in a very refreshing cherry berry powder. So how do you like to take it? And can people just choose the tablets or the powder when they call in for the free bottle today?
10: Yeah, you can choose tablets or powder. I personally use both. You know, on my workout days or days I'm making a protein shake, on days I'm juicing, let's face it, juicing is becoming very big these days. So if you're doing something like that, the cherry berry powder is fantastic. You just take a scoop, dump it right into your juice, dump it into your protein shake, and that's a great way to take it. But if you don't do that stuff, I mean, the tablets are super convenient. They're small. They're coated. They're easy to swallow. It's wonderful stuff.
9: Now, I know you're chomping at the bit to tell us a little more about the study that Purity did on the EverStrong powder. They tested golfers, and
10: right.
9: Purity found out that not only were these golfers getting stronger and more explosive, but they were driving the golf ball, get this, 14 yards further. That's amazing.
10: I have such a big smile on my face right now. I'm remembering when the researchers came back and gave us this information. I mean, we were bouncing off the walls. This is so exciting. The researchers called this a seminal study in sports nutrition, and this is on our EverStrong formula, the product we're talking about right now, the EverStrong powder. So double-blind, placebo-controlled study, 30 golfers took the EverStrong powder for 1 month. No exercise, nothing different. Just took our EverStrong powder for 1 month. In 1 month, they were banging the golf ball 14 yards further. Not
9: wow.
10: only that, 6% more power on the bench press, more explosive. They could lift the weight faster.
9: Hold on. Guys spend hundreds of dollars on new clubs to drive the ball further.
10: So, Trevor, you can spend $500 on a driver and
9: pick
10: up 5 yards, right? This is 14 yards. People shouldn't just ho-hum about this or yawn about this. This is amazing because, let's face it, this was a golf study, but more explosiveness, more speed, more power. This should help all sports. So if you're a tennis player, if you're a jogger, if you're any kind of an athlete, this has ramifications across the board. But again, these golfers 1 month on this Everstrong powder we're talking about today, banging the golf ball 14 yards further. Can you imagine? You get your bottle of Everstrong, you don't tell your buddies, take it for a month, and you go out and you're banging the ball 14 yards past them. They don't know what hit them.
9: Wow. All right, we just got a few minutes left here. I want you to recap this amazing story today about creatine, what you like to call the molecule of strength. Who needs it? And what about this double-free bottle offer today with the Everstrong plus the B12 energy melts?
10: You know what? My one concern with this show is that literally it sounds too good to be true, right?
9: Right.
10: Like when I tell folks about Everstrong,
9: right,
10: I'm afraid they're going to think I'm making this up. It's not possible, right? You know, I know how you feel because 6, 7, 8 years ago when I started to read about creatine, I almost couldn't believe it. I said to myself, if it's really this good with an excellent safety profile, how come everybody's not using it? But I started to use it and I noticed some incredible benefits. It's just phenomenal. And it's as simple as this. You're going to get on the Everstrong, you're going to try it, you're going to get stronger, you're going to get more powerful. You can look in the mirror and see the difference. There's hundreds and hundreds of human studies backing this up. These aren't studies with a hamster in a lab somewhere. We're talking human studies. I call this stuff muscle fertilizer. It's that great. And of course, we didn't just add the CreaPure creatine. We've discussed that. We added the Fruit XB. Remember that? Joint health. We added the coffee berry extract, that phenomenal antioxidant that's more potent than blueberries and strawberries for powerful antioxidant protection. I added the vitamin D because it's so important across the board, great for bone health, but also for seniors, vitamin D so important for muscles, especially as we get older, for strength and coordination. So this is a very comprehensive formula. Again, this would easily cost you $80, $90, $100 to replicate on your own, but today it's free. And not only that, let's not forget about the B12 energy melts, because we're talking about energy here today. And when you think energy, you think B12. B12 is critical for making red blood cells to carry oxygen to the tissues. The biotin in there is great for the hair, skin, and nails. 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
12: From WBZ News Radio in Boston, this is New England Weekend, where each week we come together right here. We talk about all the topics important to you and the place where you live. Thanks again for tuning in this week. I'm Nicole Davis. Some of the best parts of summer are good food and time outdoors in nature. And somebody who's been on the show a few times that has a lot of experience with both of those is Mark Hurwitz. Lately, he's been out and about checking out all kinds of new spots to hike as a member of the Appalachian Mountain Club. He's also the man behind Boston Restaurant Talk and Boston's Hidden Restaurants. And in that role, he keeps a close eye on the restaurant industry, tracking trends and openings and closings. The best part is that he is a longtime friend of the show, and I am happy to say welcome back to Mark Hurwitz. And as always, you've been pretty busy, and I feel like you're always popping up somewhere new. But let's start with the hiking side of things. And I'm really curious as to what you're seeing these days when it comes to interest in general.
13: Well, putting the heat aside, I would say that, you know, we came out of the pandemic really well. I didn't think we ever would, because during the pandemic, people weren't going out. They weren't meeting people to hike. They were just doing alone, or they were not hiking at all, or just. But once the pandemic kind of wound down, all of a sudden, we're having more people with my group, the Appalachian Mountain Club, more people now than we did about 7 or 8 years ago before the pandemic. So other than the heat, which has really kind of squelched things, I've been seeing a ton of people on the trails, which is great.
12: Yeah. Have you found, by the way, that more people are signing up for the Appalachian Mountain Club? Because you guys have such great resources. You've got the huts everywhere. You've got the planned hikes. It seems like a great group for people of really all abilities. You don't have to be this talented hiker to get out there with the AMC.
13: Right. We try to focus on having different types of hikes where we have a lot of easy hikes, some around the Boston area, some really tough ones up north and out west. A little something for everybody, and we even have some walks, I guess you can call them walks, but for, you know, accessibility. You know, if people are, say, on crutches or wheelchairs, we do have some for people who really aren't mobile. So we have something really for everyone, and I think people are happy about that because they just assume Appalachian Mountain Club is all about climbing these huge mountains. But
12: right. No,
13: we do a lot of easy stuff.
12: Well, that's good to know because, yeah, there are plenty of us, I think, that are ready to be outside again. I mean, it's really interesting for me to say outside again. I still can't believe that COVID has been more than half a decade at this point since it showed up, but it kind of still feels like yesterday in some ways.
13: It does, and we were talking about this the other day where it feels almost like my brain kind of there's a lot to COVID that I don't remember. I think it's just the brain shut it out because it was so stressful.
12: Yeah.
13: And so it just seems like those 3-4 years, whatever it was, almost gone from my memory. So now it's almost like we went from 2019 to, you know, 24, 25, 26. It's just, it's really strange.
12: We have all these stories all the time, I feel, of people going up to the whites or going to the greens and getting caught with hypothermia. Sometimes, you know, these stories turn deadly. So what is some advice that you would give for somebody who may be just wanting to get outside, or they just want to explore a little bit? They may not be the most, I don't know, they may not have the most experience. What would you tell them?
13: Well, I definitely tell them, don't hike alone. That's the big thing. Don't hike alone, because you never know. I mean, you could be on Prospect Hill in Waltham and you could break your ankle. And even though you're about, you know, 500 yards from a road, they might, no one might find you. So you don't want to hike alone, if at all possible. Hike in a group, hike with friends. Also, you know, bring a backpack with liquid and food. You want to have a fully charged phone. It'd be nice to have like a paper map with you. And also, you know, dress appropriately. You don't want to be wearing all cotton if it's really hot out, because you're going to be soaked after a few minutes. And during the winter, you know, don't go out in shorts. People actually do go out in shorts in the winter on hikes, and, you know, it's not a good idea. So a lot of common sense.
12: The White Mountains, I think that sometimes people believe that, oh, it's the summertime, it's not going to be that cold, but it can change in just a second.
13: Yeah, the mountains make their own weather, especially up in the White Mountains. And the other thing is, you know, you could go on a trail in the White Mountains, unlike the Boston area, where eventually you see a road, you can walk for 20, 30, 35 miles and still be in the middle of nowhere. So you got to be really careful. You got to know what you're doing, or be with people who know what they're doing.
12: Yeah. And especially, oh my gosh, I think about that, not having any cell phone service. You're essentially just left to the elements at that point.
13: That's a really big issue. And, you know, I always tell, this is another thing, if you are going to like a backcountry hike somewhere, I'll mention one, like Lucia's Lookout. I'll talk about that in a bit.
12: Yeah.
13: In Western New Hampshire, which is wild, remote country. You want to tell people before the hike where you are, just in case, God forbid, something happens. Oh. So at least they can tell people that, you know, that's where we were and no one's heard from us. So it's really important just to let people know if you're going to be in the middle of nowhere.
12: You have to make sure, by the way, that you're not making good friends with your local ticks, because they're everywhere this year. What are you seeing out there?
13: You know, most, I don't want to say most, but I'd say half of my hiker friends have had tick issues. We've, include myself, we've been bitten by ticks in the past year. And, you know, we have to go on the medicine and all that stuff. And some have had Lyme disease. So it's awful this year. It's a lot worse. I don't know why. So one of the things I tell people is, don't go bushwhacking. Don't go off trail. Try to stay in the middle of the trail. Don't brush up against any kind of, you know, plants or grass if you cannot all help it. So there's a lot of things you can do, but ticks are a major problem everywhere.
12: You can wear pants and pull your socks up, but I think about that on a 90-something degree day. The last thing I want to do is wear long sleeves and long pants and pull up my socks, but it is a good way to protect yourself.
13: And we still do it. I mean, I did a hike in the Berkshires a couple weeks ago. It was really hot. We all had our pants tucked into our socks. We looked like, what was it, like the Dutch, you know, like walking around. And, of course, we went to the restaurant still looking like that. Everyone was like, oh, are they Dutch or something? But you just, you want to wear long pants for sure. Maybe not long sleeves if it's too hot, but spray yourself.
12: Yeah.
13: And you can spray your clothes. There's certain types of there's something you can get at REI where you can spray your clothes like the night before, and it'll keep ticks away.
12: Okay. And what is it? DEET is also a big thing that you can use as well. But you have to be careful with that, from what I've heard.
13: You do, because also, like, DEET can actually ruin your clothing. So the substance you can get at REI, and the name escapes me right now, it doesn't hurt your clothing, but you can't really spray your clothing with a lot of DEET because it can actually kind of melt it a little bit. And it's not good for the skin, but, you know, you have to do it. You got to spray it, and then as soon as you get home, take a shower. So
12: let's start north of Boston. Where have you been lately, and what do you recommend?
13: We've been to two places that really stand out of late. One is called Coolidge Reservation. It's in Manchester-by-the-Sea.
12: Okay.
13: And it's this huge lawn overlooking the ocean, and there's also a hill with some limited views. And you can, this is a little secret. You can actually, there's a side trail from Coolidge Reservation that gets you to this beach where you can walk the beach all the way to Magnolia Village from Manchester by the Sea if it's low tide. So you can make it a pretty long hike. And I mean, the sea breezes and Magnolia Village is gorgeous. And Manchester's gorgeous. It's a trustee's property. Absolutely beautiful place, and it's free parking. So it's right on Route 127, so it's pretty easy to get to. That's one of my favorites, and I definitely want to get back there again.
12: Yeah.
13: Another one is a little further up, Ward Hill in Andover. And this is just off Route 125, which is off 93, so kind of near Merrimack College, North Andover, that area. It might be the nicest part of the Bay Circuit Trail, which, by the way, is maybe 130 miles from, say, I don't know, Newburyport to Duxbury. But the Ward Hill part of the Bay Circuit Trail, it looks like England or Ireland. It's just like these endless, rolling, treeless hills, and you can see Boston from the top. And it's one of those hikes where there's like not a foot of the hike that doesn't have views. I mean, the whole hike has views from start to finish. It's gorgeous.
12: Huh. And that's not too far right off the main road, you said. Like, what, 125, 114, right up there. These are main highways.
13: Yeah, if there's no traffic, you could go from downtown Boston. You could get there probably in about 40 minutes, maybe 45 minutes.
12: That's not bad. Okay.
13: Yeah.
12: Wow. And is it a relatively easy hike to get up to the top, or is it something that you should probably prepare for?
13: You can actually drive almost to the top, and then you don't have too much elevation to do. But if you want to drop down into the valley below, then you come back up. But, you know, it's probably a total elevation, like a vertical of 400 or 500 feet, which it's not too bad.
12: No.
13: I think, and it's not steep. It's gradual. So I think most people can do it. It's almost like, I don't know if you've been to World's End in Hingham, but it's like Drumlins in a way where they're just kind of these lazy looping hills with no trees. And you just kind of walk up the hills, but I think most people could do it.
12: Okay, beautiful. And I do like that if you do need accessibility options, you can drive up most of the way and just kind of meander around.
13: Yeah, and there is a boardwalk near the top that I think it might be an accessible trail.
12: Okay.
13: But, you know, accessible trail, what that means is, you know, again, people maybe on crutches or possibly wheelchair. I'd have to check that. But there is a trail to a little pond that is just about level, and I think that any beginner could do it. So there's definitely some easy trails at the top of the hill.
12: Beautiful. So then west of town, where have you been there, and what have you been finding out that way?
13: We've been doing some stuff in southern New Hampshire. So basically, you take Route 2 and maybe head up into just over the border. One we did is Crotchet Mountain, which I'm sure people hear about with skiing.
12: Mm-hmm.
13: Crotchet is, it's north of Peterborough, maybe west of Manchester and Concord, not too far from Boston. And the thing is, people don't realize that the other side of Crotchet Mountain has a trail network and has all these false summits. So you go up to what you think is a summit, then you look up, it's like, oh, okay, I got a two or more. But the views are spectacular, and it's some of the trails there are like really steep, like 40 or 50 degrees. So you don't have to do those, but you can get a really good workout. It's almost like a White Mountain hike that's not all that far from Boston. It's just a great mountain, and you never see the ski runs. You feel like it's just this remote mountain in the middle of nowhere. So that's one we did. Also near there, I mentioned Lucia's Lookout, which is on the Monadnock-Sunapee Greenway, which is a long trail that goes from Monadnock to Sunapee.
12: Right.
13: And it's backcountry hiking, which means you're an hour from the nearest road. So it's wild. It's one of the most remote parts of New England, actually. And you get up to Lucia's Lookout. It's a fairly easy hike. It's off of Route 31, which you can get from, I think, Fitchburg, go north. And you get to the summit or the ledges, and spectacular views. You don't see any civilization. You're just in the middle of nowhere. It's almost a little spooky because, you know, again, you're fairly close to Boston, but it's completely remote.
12: Yeah, I'm looking at this on a map right now. You are not kidding. There's no roads, there's no nothing. It's just the trails, and that's really about it for miles.
13: Yeah, I mean, it is. There's a state park there. I think it's called Pillsbury.
12: Yep.
13: Some people think it's the most remote state park in all of New Hampshire, and I tend to agree. I mean, there's no restaurants, there's no houses, there's no nothing around there, but that's the beauty of it.
12: Okay, so then let's head south of Boston. What have you been checking out that way?
13: Yeah, you know, south is a lot different. It's flat. It's mostly flat. Other than the Blue Hills, it's mostly flat. Mm-hmm. But, you know, you got cranberry bogs. And one that we've been doing for years and just got back there again recently, it's called Burridge Pond. And it's not actually, well, there is a pond there, but it's kind of a misnomer because it's, I believe, it used to be the largest cranberry bog in the world. Like, not just this area, but in the entire world. Oh. And it's abandoned. I think Ocean Spray may have owned it way back when, but now it's this enormous property, like miles and miles and miles of trails. You feel almost like you're in Nebraska or North Dakota, where it's just endless treeless views, but it's a cranberry bog. So you just, you're walking and you look in the distance and you're like, it's going to take an hour to get to what you're looking at in the distance. So it's just, it's a strange landscape for eastern Massachusetts, but it's just absolutely beautiful, especially as you get toward the fall when everything turns red, the cranberries. It's no longer an operating cranberry bog, but one of the most beautiful spots in eastern Mass, and it's also part of the Bay Circuit Trail, which I had mentioned north of Boston at Ward Hill. So that trail goes, like I said, 130 miles through a lot of great properties.
12: Yeah, you've actually come on the show and talked about the Bay Circuit Trail before, and I was doing some research a few months back, and it really is incredible to me just how much of the state that trail touches.
13: Yeah, it's almost like, you know, if you picture Route 128 and Route 495, yep. And then in between the two, if the Bay Circuit Trail were a highway, it would be parallel to both of them, so it's kind of midway between 128 and 495. So it's pretty easy to get to. And it goes through places everyone knows about, like Walden Pond.
12: Mm-hmm.
13: And then it goes through these really remote places like Burridge Pond down in, which is Hanson, by the way. So kind of near, a little south of Brockton, maybe, southeast of Brockton.
12: Okay.
13: You know, one, I don't want to call it a hike. It's a walk. But I don't know if you've heard of, it's in North Plymouth, Cordage Park. It might have a different name, but Cordage Park used to be where a rope factory was, right on the ocean in North Plymouth. And it's all developed now with residential and restaurants and brewery, and it's these old mill buildings. And from there, there's it's a rail trail of sorts, kind of a walking path. You can walk basically from North Plymouth along the ocean all the way to Plymouth Center, and spectacular ocean views. Once you get to Plymouth Center, of course, you can walk over and take a look at all the interesting stuff, the historic sites, maybe Plymouth Rock, if you really feel like looking at that, although there's nothing there, it's just a rock.
12: But it is just a rock, yeah.
13: It is just a rock. And also, you know, right along this trail are some great restaurants with outdoor dining. So the Lobster Hut, Wood Seafood. So you can walk from North Plymouth for several miles down to Plymouth, have lunch, and then walk back. So it's just, if you like ocean views, it's kind of underutilized. I've been there on nice days, and it's just there aren't many people at all.
12: That's surprising to me, because especially this time of year, I mean, why would you not want ocean views with few people around? I mean, that sounds perfect to me.
13: I don't think people know about it. I mean, we've been doing this hike for years for the Appalachian Mountain Club, but it's kind of one we pieced together, and it's just hidden away a little bit. So even though it's right off Route 3A, it's not very well known.
12: Well, I guess people are going to know about it now, so hopefully it doesn't get too busy,
13: but
12: that's not a bad thing. Like, the whole point of this is to tell people about places they can enjoy, so it's not a bad thing to have people with you, I guess.
13: Well, that-

0: If you'd asked me about a month ago, I would have said things looked okay.
1: Okay.
0: But all of a sudden, there's a ton of closings. And that's how it works. You know, there'll be good times, and then all of a sudden, just a whole slew of closings. So, but then all of a sudden, there's new restaurants coming in. So I think it's kind of a wash right now, where during the pandemic, we're all scared. We're all nervous. We didn't know. I mean, people were saying 70% of all restaurants were going to close.
1: Yeah.
0: Because no one could go to them. So everyone had to do takeout delivery. Now we're back to normal. But, you know, with inflation and lack of help, you can't find workers.
1: Mm-hmm.
0: Like, I've been to restaurants where the patio is like 70 degrees sunny day, and they're like, we don't have anyone who can work the patio. So it's tough. And with inflation and with high rents, and people are retiring and their kids don't want to do, like, take over. Mm-hmm. I mean, that's a big issue, too. So all of a sudden, there's a ton of restaurants closing. But, you know, lately, I've been going to restaurants, and they've been pretty busy, which is a good sign, of course. But I'm a little nervous. That's all. I don't know where this is all going.
1: I think that the price of food in general, of course, is enough to keep people home. But also, when they are home, ordering takeout has become so cost prohibitive in so many ways through the delivery services. You want to support your local restaurants, and maybe you don't really have it in you to get up and leave the house after a long day of work. But when you look and it's like $60 for two people to have dinner, that's kind of hard to justify sometimes, and it's not the restaurant's fault per se, but it seems like a difficult system to navigate for these owners.
0: It is, and especially if, you know, if you're spending $60 on a pizza that's being delivered,
1: mm-hmm.
0: you're not even getting the atmosphere. You're not going out. You're not, you know, you part of the going to a restaurant is you want to change the scenery. You maybe talk to the bartender, the waiter. So you're not doing anything. You're just sitting home, and you're spending, like, all this money for delivery, but a lot of people still aren't going out. I mean, some people never really left their homes after the pandemic, so they still do delivery, and they won't even do takeout. They won't go get the food. So that's where all of a sudden, you know, the DoorDashes and all that, I mean, it gets so expensive. So I've been telling people, it's like, you know, go to the market, go like get macaroni and cheese for like $2, you know, mm-hmm. you can do that.
1: Yeah.
0: But then I just worry that if everyone does that, then restaurants they're going to take a big hit. And I think they are taking a hit because a lot of people are cooking again, which isn't a bad thing. But I think, you know, restaurants have to deal with that, too, now that a lot of people are just going to the market and getting mm-hmm. stuff and cooking it from scratch instead of going out to eat.
1: Yeah, it's
0: so
1: hard to justify.
0: It's really, yeah. And it's been going on for years, too. So some restaurants are just calling it a day. They're saying no more. Especially if you're in your 50s or 60s and you own a restaurant, time to get out. You know, you sell your liquor license, you make a ton of money, and just say, okay, I'm going to Florida.
1: I am still mourning Golden Temple. I had my first legal drink on my 21st birthday at Golden Temple. I loved that place. Oh, my gosh. And it just closed so quickly. I mean, and again, if you're listening and you're not from the Boston area, I mean, Golden Temple, tell us about what exactly Golden Temple was all about.
0: It was cheesy and tacky, but in a good way.
1: Yes.
0: You know, it had that arched ceiling, that high ceiling. It actually had a bar area that was pretty lively. You know, they had some, I think they had DJ and dancing mm-hmm. and mm-hmm. music. And then, you know, your classic Chinese-American food, but also some authentic food, too. So it was a lot like the Kowloon, where you go there not just for the food, but for the experience. And now that's gone. So, so we're losing these big places like that. There were two businesses that went under like within a day or two in Brookline, and the other one was like a party store, I think, but
1: mm-hmm.
0: People I know in Brookline just devastated.
1: Yeah, and then up in Cambridge, what is it, S&S closed. I mean, they had a bit of a lead up to that, but that was still really surprising.
0: Yeah, that was one of my go-to places. I'm crushed by that, because I would go there a lot. And it was great. It was old school. You know, there's not many great Jewish delis in the greater Boston area. So when you lose one, it's a big loss. And who knows what's going to open there. I hope something takes its place, but it's never going to be an S&S deli.
1: No, of course not. What other big names have you been hearing about that have been closing down that people might say, oh, my gosh, that place?

0: Yeah, there's well, there's been a lot. I mean, Davio's and Chestnut Hill closed. Fortunately, there's a bunch of Davio's still around, but that was a pretty big loss for people who live in Brookline and Newton. Carbone's in Hopkinton, after, I don't know, 90 years, they shut down. They're an old-school Italian place. So that's gone. Also, so Nine Restaurant took over Number Nine Park, which was just a legendary place.
1: Yep.
0: And Nine Restaurant quickly closed, too. So now the space is empty. Smith and Walensky in Burlington. Woody's Grill and Tap, actually, in the Fenway. That was one another go-to place of mine. It was a neighborhood place with really good pizza, really good wings.
1: Yeah.
0: And they closed. So there's just been a ton of big names. Out in Worcester, O'Connor's Restaurant and Bar, like a absolute legendary Irish pub, they're gone now, too. So, there's been a lot of openings, but some of these closings, just big names. And entire chains have been going away from Boston, too. So it's not just the independent restaurants.
1: Mm. Well, let's focus on some positive news then. What are you seeing when it comes to openings?
0: Yeah, like I was saying before, there's been a million Asian restaurants just everywhere. Like, all kinds of these little Asian restaurants have been opening up. A lot of them are great. I'm going to one, the name escapes me, going to one in Newton in a week or two. That's a combination of Hawaiian and Korean, which is kind of interesting. Also, a big name, Kowloon. They just opened a new one on Revere Beach called Kowloon Tiki Bar.
1: That's right.
0: So, that's a big, big opening. And it's funny, they opened it very quietly because I think they were afraid that they'd have like 6-hour lines out the door. they are fully open, but people don't realize that they fully open, and I'm dying to get there. So I love Kowloon and Saugus, and I'm happy to see this new one. Also, Joe's Pizza, and I know it's a chain, but Joe's Pizza in New York City, one of my favorite pizzerias in New York, they just opened a new one in the Fenway, and they also have one in Harvard Square. So kind of like foldable New York-style slices, very, very good stuff.
1: Okay. I love folding pizza. That is good pizza. I mean, New Haven pizza is also very good, and there's plenty of that around here now, but it's hard to deny a good folding slice.
0: I agree. And we definitely need more New York-style pizza. We don't have a whole lot of it around here.
1: No, we really don't.
0: So looking forward to checking out Joe's. Also, I don't know if I'll be going because this is a place that's elegant and classy, two things that I'll never be. But it's called Sentence to Sip.
1: Oh.
0: It's in the old Charles Street Jail, in Boston by Beacon Hill. And it's part of, Alibi? Is that the restaurant? I think it's Alibi. So it's the outdoor patio part of Alibi. It's an espresso martini bar, like an outdoor espresso martini bar. I know, they quietly opened.
1: Okay.
0: I saw some of the videos, and I'm like, okay, I don't look the part for this place. I don't have expensive outfits. I wear sweats all day long. I don't think I can go there in sweats or my snowboard pants. But I do like espresso martinis, and they just opened. So it's going to be, a pop-up, a temporary, because, just for the summer. But Sentence to Sip just opened. And, if you like martinis, it's right there.
1: Okay. Look, you would be a breath of fresh air, I feel, if you walked in there in your sweatsuit. And people were like, oh, wow, look at that guy.
0: I feel like something Goodwill Hunting if I did that. But, maybe I should try it.
1: Why not, right? It can't hurt, and you'd get a martini out of it.
0: Hey, what's the worst thing that could happen?
1: They probably could kick you out, but I doubt they would.
0: If they did, I could write about it.
1: there you go, and they don't want that. If somebody's listening right now, and maybe they're in the car, and they don't have a pen, and they're thinking, I don't remember half of what he said, but that all sounded great. The beautiful thing is that you write about all this. So tell us where people can find your reviews, your openings and closings, all your stories, everything you're talking about. How can they find you?
0: As far as reviews, that'll be NBC. So I have a column with NBC. As far as restaurant openings and closings, the Boston Restaurant Talk blog, which is also syndicated. You can find it if you go to Google News. You'll find all the openings and closings on the Boston Restaurant Talk blog. And usually there's like 2 or 3 posts a day, so there's a lot of news out there. As far as getting in touch with me or my group, so I have a group, Friends of Boston's Hidden Restaurants / Boston Restaurant Talk on Facebook. about 50,000 people are there. A lot of chefs are there, restaurant owners, a lot of food writers are there. All the food writers tend to be there. Mm-hmm. And if you have questions, like if you want to get a really good lobster roll in the Boston area, you can ask it, and all these experts are going to tell you where you can get it.
1: Friends of Boston Restaurant talk in Boston's hidden restaurants, and they can go there and ask about really pretty much anything, because I've done it, and you're not going to have anybody tell you it's a stupid question or anything like that, because I think that if you're getting into good food, it can be a little scary, a little overwhelming to know where to start.
0: Yeah, and it's a well-behaved group. So some groups out there are pretty rough. They're mm-hmm. pretty nasty, yeah. But we run a tight ship here, and if there are any knuckleheads, they're gone. So basically, if you do ask a question, you're going to get some good answers. And there's some food writers there. There's restaurant owners and chefs who will, they won't just say, oh, come to my place. They'll be like, oh, there's a restaurant down the street that's really good. So it's just a nice group, a lot of friendly people there. And I post a lot of news over there as well. And sometimes I'll post, if I go to a really interesting restaurant, I'll just post some pictures.
1: And what if people want to join you on a hike through the Appalachian Mountain Club, or if they want to find out more information, how can they connect that way?
0: I'm part of a division called the Appalachian Mountain Club Local Walks and Hikes, which is for the Boston area, out maybe an hour, hour and a half at most from Boston. You don't even have to be a member to join our hikes. We'll let anyone in.
1: Oh, great.
0: And you can just show and go for a lot of our hikes. You just show up. So basically, just go to the Appalachian Mountain Club website. If you go to the Division of Local Walks and Hikes, you can sign up for our newsletter. We have someone who does the newsletter every Sunday night, and you'll find out what hikes are coming up for that week. It's all about just having fun out there, and if you don't have any people or friends who hike, then you can join us and maybe make some new friends that way.
1: Mark Hurwitz, my friend, it's always great to have you here with us on the show. Thank you so much for your time, and enjoy the rest of the summer outside, and hopefully you will not have too many more heat waves to contend with.
0: Yeah, thanks so much, Nicole.
1: Have a safe and healthy weekend no matter where you roam, and be sure to join us again next week for another edition of the show. I'm Nicole Davis from WBZ News Radio on iHeartRadio.
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5: Hello there, and thanks for tuning into this week's edition of Discoveries in Health. 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And I want you to check them out when you have a chance, because they really have some great products to improve your health, and you'll save some money in the process. Okay, today I'm going to start with a question, so listen up. Are you in pain? Or if not you, do you know someone who is? Okay, well, we have the great fortune of having Dr. Janet McCarroll back in the studio with us today, and she's going to be talking about why pain has become an epidemic in this country and why so many people out there are suffering day after day after day needlessly. Well, Dr. Janet, it's great to have you back on the show. Great to see you again.
6: Oh, it's good to see you too, Chris. Thanks for having me back.
5: Oh, our pleasure. And for those that may not remember, Dr. Janet is an expert in alternative health and natural pain relief. She's a published author. She's dedicated the past 20 years of her professional career to educating and empowering others to be their own health advocate. She's made appearances on television programs such as Life Today with James Robison, the Christian Television Network, and Doctor to Doctor. She's also been a guest on over 500 secular and Christian radio and TV shows, including The Daily Buzz and Fox affiliates all over the country. Dr. Janet also serves as a member of the American Association of Pharmaceutical Scientists, and she's also a member of the American Association of Nutritional Consultants, and she's created several health formulas now that are literally helping millions of people out there regain their health and wellness. And Dr. Janet, I want to get right into this. I mean, we're talking about pain today. And it always amazes me that, you know, we have the technology to put men on the moon and bring them back again.
6: We do.
5: And yet we can't seem to get a handle on pain relief. I mean, what's going on?
6: The last time I was here, it was estimated that 43 million Americans were dealing with pain in their bodies.
5: That's just astounding.
6: But now that number's doubled to an estimated 86 million American adults. And that's why I'm here today. I really want to talk to you about this epidemic.
5: Well, what kind of pain are we talking about here?
6: all the itises, rheumatoid and osteoarthritis. Mm-hmm. We got the bursitis, the tendonitis. We have fibromyalgia, neck pain and low back pain, mm-hmm. hip pain, knee pain, joint pain. And of course, we have injuries, you know, mm-hmm. and we have the mm-hmm. weekend warrior type things too. Mm-hmm. And actually, Chris, there's over 100 different types of pain syndromes. But the real issue, Chris, is we're failing to get to the root cause of the pain.
5: What's causing this pain epidemic out there? I mean, what is going on?
6: It's just the day that we live in right now. We have more stress than ever before.
5: Yeah, exactly.
6: And that causes pain syndromes ultimately. But I can tell you that there is a real natural solution that can help you get to the root cause of that pain. Mm-hmm. I created my glucosamine cream to take that cream, apply it exactly to where it hurts, mm-hmm. rub it in, it goes in instantly. Because I wanted to give targeted relief immediately.
5: Okay, so, all right.
6: If you're in pain, you want relief now.
5: Exactly. Well, how fast does your formula work then?
6: Within 15 minutes.
5: Really?
6: 15 minutes. It's worked for me, my family, and hundreds of thousands of other people.
5: Now, for someone that may be interested in considering your glucosamine cream, I mean, what can it really do for you?
6: Okay, first of all, in 15 minutes, you're going to see a reduced pain.
5: Okay.
6: And it's going to help your body to lower inflammation. And with the inflammation lowered, you're mm-hmm. going to repair and rebuild your joints. That's going to in turn restore flexibility and mobility. You'll see daily, you'll begin to regain your life. You're going to play with your children and grandchildren again. You can get on the floor and get back up off the floor. You can exercise. Right. You can lose weight.
5: Right.
6: You're going to get around with more ease and comfort. And sleep, very importantly, if you can start to sleep again, because I know from personal experience that if you're in pain, you can't sleep. And mm-hmm. that's very important mm-hmm. when it comes to repairing, regenerating, and reclaiming your life.
5: And people out there are using your formula and getting these benefits?
6: Absolutely. They are, Chris. I hear it every single day. As a matter of fact, I have a few emails and letters that I brought with me, if you have a moment to hear a couple
5: sure,
6: of them.
5: Sure.
6: This is one from Henry from Ohio. He says, I've been suffering from rheumatoid arthritis for many, many years. I'm 77 years old. I've been using Celebrex and Vioxx and other medications, but never had favorable results. I decided to order your glucosamine cream and have been very pleased with the results. I am now pain-free, for which I thank you. I also have an email quickly from Florence from Hollywood who wrote, it's a miracle. I'm back to working in my yard and riding my bike thanks to you. So those are just little things that I've gotten, but there are hundreds to back those up. So there is a natural way to do this. And through the course of the show, we're going to give the listeners some real help.
5: Folks, I want to take a moment here to let you listeners know that if you want to try Dr. Janet's Extra Strength Glucosamine Pain Relief Formula, there's a special toll-free number to call. 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Okay, well, if you're just joining us, we've been talking with Dr. Janet McCarroll. She's a natural health expert. She's also an expert in dealing with pain, pain relief. But we've been talking about how pain has a devastating effect on our overall health, and now how her glucosamine cream, this is a natural solution, is a way to really get to the, the root cause.
6: That's right.
5: Of pain in the body. Before we get into that, Dr. Janet, I'm going to ask you, I know this is hard for you because this is emotional, but I think it's important for people to understand how you got to where you are today, or why, what's driving you. And if you could share that story, I'd sure appreciate it.
6: Well, it was birthed out of a lot of personal pain and pain that my husband had years ago. He had severe osteoarthritis throughout his body. At the same time, I had fibromyalgia.
5: Right.
6: So I was really on a quest to find something all natural to help him have a better quality of life and for myself as well. I mean, I had to function and raise three children during that time.
5: Mm-hmm. Well, let's talk a little bit about what's in your glucosamine cream.
6: Well, I did a lot of research on glucosamine. I knew how good it was. So I came across the fact that emu oil is a powerful natural anti-inflammatory and can carry most any ingredient right through your skin and deliver relief to your area of pain.
5: Okay.
6: So I took emu oil and glucosamine. I used boswellia, which is an Indian herb that's an anti-inflammatory.
5: Okay.
6: Bromelain, that's an enzyme known to be an anti-inflammatory.
5: Okay.
6: MSM, a natural organic sulfur that is also just as important as glucosamine in rebuilding and repairing our joints.
5: Yeah.
6: And so I put that all together in a cream that actually has no odor. It's greaseless. It doesn't freeze the pain. It doesn't burn the pain. It doesn't irritate your skin. Goes in. 15 minutes later, you have relief. And so that's why I'm here, to share what I know and share what I have.
5: Right.
6: Because it works.
5: And I have this here, by the way, folks. Glucosamine cream, it comes in a plastic dispenser that has a pump top on it.
6: It's a pump, and it's metered. You'll need 1 to 2 pumps, depending on the area of pain, of inflammation.
5: Right.
6: But sanitary, you know, no contamination. So you don't have to worry about it becoming rancid.
5: Okay. Now, in terms of this getting into your body, then you're talking about a couple things right here. Not only relieving the pain, but also
6: rebuilding
5: the rebuilding part. So, how does that work?
6: Once you apply the cream to that area that you're going to target, you get the inflammation to go down, and the body heals itself. The body heals itself, provided you give it the raw materials it needs. I'm giving you what you need for your body to take over and do the job it was meant to do, and that's heal.
5: Okay. And this is safe. You did nothing you have to worry about
6: here?
5: You
6: don't have to worry about a thing. If you're taking drugs for pain, it won't conflict with that at all. None of these ingredients
5: do. Okay, I was going to ask that. Okay. So what is then a realistic expectation? If somebody calls today and wants to try your glucosamine cream, what would you tell them?
6: I would say within the first 15 minutes, you're going to notice that your pain is greatly reduced or even eliminated.
5: Okay.
6: And then over time, you're going to rebuild and repair your joints with that inflammation being taken down. That's going to restore flexibility and mobility and sleep. I mean, if you can sleep again, that's where our bodies get all of our recuperative, regenerative ability to heal. And then with that being taken care of, all the things that you love to do, you can start doing again, traveling, exercising, so you can lose weight.
5: Right.
6: You can socialize with family and friends. You can be the life of the party.
5: Yeah. Pain really changes who you are because of all of these other things you just can't do, or it's very difficult to deal with in terms of living a normal life.
6: That's
5: or trying
6: right.
5: to live
6: well,
5: a normal
6: life. Well, you can't.
5: Life.
6: You're right. You can't live a normal life anymore.
5: Right.
6: Your life is changed forever until you get this thing taken care of, and you can.
5: Yeah. And you've got people out there that are already getting great results, right?
6: I brought some more emails and letters if you'd like to hear them.
5: Sure.
6: Okay. Let's see. Chris, here's one from Beverly from California. I would love for you to know how happy I am with your product. My feet and legs are usually in pain from being overweight and on my feet all day. At night, I can hardly get to sleep from the pain. I discovered by applying glucosamine to the painful areas, I'm able to get a good night's sleep. Thank you so much for making this possible. Here's one more, Chris, from Darlene from Pittsburgh, Pennsylvania. It's a miracle in a tube that truly does take away the pain. It works as nothing else I've ever tried. It worked quickly and eliminated all of the pain.
5: Are these kinds of responses unusual?
6: No.
5: Really?
6: They're the usual.
5: Really?
6: They're the usual. I mean, I must say that it does my heart good to hear these things because I know what it's like to suffer and I know what it's like to get relief. And every time, you know, I get one of these emails or these letters, it just confirms it. Hundreds of thousands of people have used my cream with great results.
5: That's great. Mm-hmm. All right, folks, I want to take a moment here to let you listeners know that if you want to try Dr. Janet's Extra Strength Glucosamine Pain Relief Formula, there's a special toll-free number to call. 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I'll give it to you again. It's 1-800-467-0301. So what do you think, folks? This is pretty interesting, isn't it? Pain obviously is something that is a huge epidemic in this country. I don't think there's many of us, or any of us for that matter, that has not experienced pain from time to time, or maybe it's more serious, more chronic. And looking for a real solution here, understanding that perhaps the pharmaceutical approach is not the best approach at this point because there are so many side effects associated with these drugs out there.
6: That's right.
5: But looking at it from a natural standpoint, and Dr. Janet's glucosamine cream maybe makes some sense here. I mean, this is again putting back into your body. We do seem to discover time and time again that when you give your body what it needs, it knows what to do with it.
6: It does.
5: Knows how to fix the problem. It's only if it doesn't get those things that you continue to have the problem. And again, we've been talking about Dr. Janet's glucosamine cream, and this is a number of ingredients that you put together.
6: Right.
5: And is this good for any type of pain?
6: If you have pain of any kind, it's going to make a difference. I mean, I don't care how extreme it is and how minimal it is. It's going to give you relief. Now, if it's more extreme, of course, it may take a little longer. Mm-hmm. If you can take your pain from a 10 to a 5 and on down the line with continued use, well, I'm telling you, that's very doable.
5: Yeah.
6: So this is really exciting to be able to share this with you.
5: Yeah. Again, I think one of the things that is important for people to understand, because it's very unique, this is a cream.
6: Yes.
5: This is not a supplement. Yet
6: no.
5: There are lots of supplements out there.
6: Uh-huh.
5: And what do you tell someone that comes into your office and says, well, Dr. Janet, you know, I've tried this, I've tried that, I've tried this, I've tried all of these things, and it did not work. So therefore, the natural approach doesn't work.
6: First of all, for glucosamine or MSM, for that matter, it takes 90 days for them to notice something, if in fact they're going to notice anything, because they may not be breaking down and absorbing and utilizing if you're taking it orally. Mm-hmm. And after 3 months, people give up. People in pain, they want relief and they want it now.
7: Right.
6: And that's why I developed this cream. Again, 15 minutes, and I am telling you, you'll notice that it's going to the good.
7: Mm-hmm.
6: And so I just give you a challenge, you know, try it. You have nothing to lose.
7: Okay, again, we're talking about Dr. Jana's glucosamine cream here. And Dr. Jana, I mean, somebody calls today, gets your cream, and tries it. What should they expect, realistically?
6: Within the first 15 minutes, as you use the cream, you'll notice the pain diminishes. And just as slowly as you got out of life, you'll start to see yourself come back into life, and you'll see you'll want to call people again. You'll want to talk on the phone. You know, you'll want to go see your neighbors. You'll want to go take your kids to the park. You'll want to walk your dog again.
7: Yeah.
6: You'll want to do all these things.
7: I think it's just simple things. You'll wash the car.
6: The things other people take for granted.
7: Right, right.
6: You'll be able to do.
7: Right. But on the other hand, people want to know that this is not just you saying this. They want to know that other people out there have been in their situations and have gotten results.
6: Well, I have letters and emails from people all over the country. Does my heart good, you know, to hear back. I have an email from Kay from New York. She says, I have arthritis in too many places and recently broke my right wrist. All these aches and pains are lessened within a few minutes of using the glucosamine cream. Your dispenser is easy to use and was especially appreciated when my wrist wasn't working very well. I will not be without this product.
7: Hmm.
6: Here's one more. I've lost the pain in my knees and I can walk without any problems, climb stairs, sleep at night without pain. I'm so glad I heard about the cream. It makes me want to wake up in the morning. And that's exactly what we were just talking
7: about.
6: That's
7: interesting. Makes me want to wake up in the morning.
6: You see what I mean?
7: All right, folks, I do want to take a moment here to let you know that if you want to try Dr. Janet's Extra Strength Glucosamine Pain Relief Formula, there's a special toll-free number you can call right now. 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Okay, well, this has been really, really enlightening. We've been talking about pain, which unfortunately is a difficult subject for so many people. And we've been talking about Dr. Janet's glucosamine cream, which contains proven pain-fighting ingredients that not only help to reduce or even eliminate your pain, but also help to rebuild. And
6: that's
7: that's so important. There is an opportunity here to get on a path back to ultimate health.
6: You know, with pain, you have this what if thinking. What if this isn't going to get better? Am I going to wind up in a wheelchair?
7: Yeah.
6: What do I have? Is this terminal? Is this going to take me out? What's going to happen to my family?
7: Right.
6: What's going to happen to my job? So this is what America is going through. And the stress only perpetuates the pain syndrome.
7: Mm-hmm.
6: And so I'm here to tell you that help is on its way. It's time to take charge. Be proactive. Pick up the phone and try this.
7: So your glucosamine cream is all natural.
6: All natural.
7: And you just rub this right in the area
6: of
7: pain.
6: Put it right where it hurts.
7: Doesn't stink.
6: No
7: smell. Doesn't, and it's,
6: not,
7: and it's
6: greasy.
7: Not greasy.
6: Won't ruin your clothes.
7: And this is safe. You don't have to worry about interactions.
6: No.
7: Nothing
6: not
7: to be concerned
6: all.
7: About there. I meant to ask you, is this something that you can continue to use or should continue to use after, you know, let's say that you don't have pain anymore, but
6: keep
7: you still
6: replenishing.
7: Keep, yeah.
6: If it happened once, it can happen again.
7: Yeah.
6: So you want to keep replenishing all those building blocks that help us remain flexible.
7: Right.
6: So
7: right.
6: There you have it. It works. It works. I'm living proof. So.
7: And what should you notice when you start using it?
6: More flexibility, less pain. You'll have more mobility. You're going to sleep better.
7: Mm-hmm.
6: You're going to get back into life.
7: Mm-hmm.
6: You know, it's funny. I have people tell me the first and second day they use it. They go, you know, I have a feeling for the first time that my well-being's returning.
7: Mm-hmm.
6: I'm going to be all right.
7: Yeah. And there are literally thousands of people that have benefited already.
6: Absolutely. We know that for a fact. The letters don't stop coming in. So
7: well, can you share a few more with us?
6: Sure. Let's see. I brought some more with me here. We've got Pam from Douglasville, Georgia. She says, my finger swelled and my doctor said it was carpal tunnel syndrome. And I couldn't get any relief, so I rubbed a glucosamine cream on my fingers and hand, and the pain was instantly gone. I keep this by my bed, in my purse, and at my workstation. Thank you, Dr. Jana. And Agnes sent this letter. I knit for hours at a time. It takes all the oil from my skin, and my hands were so bad that they were cracked, bleeding, and very itchy. Plus, my hands hurt a lot, too, sometimes waking me up at night. I would use your glucosamine cream on my hands, and I'd have to tell you that it's better than any hand cream or lotions. Plus, the aching and pain have faded, and my hands have never been so smooth. Emu oil also is an incredible skin conditioner. So that's a side benefit, too.
7: Yeah.
6: So, you know, there's just all kinds of things as the testimonies keep pouring in.
7: Yeah.
6: So.
7: Well, Dr. Jana, unfortunately, we're about out of time here. Any final words of encouragement you want to leave with our listeners today?
6: Yes, absolutely, Chris. You know, pain, it can be your friend because it alerts you to take action. But pain becomes your enemy when you fail to take action. And that's what this show is all about. I want to encourage you to become proactive and go to the root cause of your pain. Mm-hmm. And I've offered you a real proven solution that's helped hundreds of thousands of people just like you across America over the past 10 years find relief. Now you can be one of them. True healthcare reform begins with you. 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You have nothing to lose except your pain. And remember this, it works. It works. It works.
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15: After weeks of uncertainty, Todd Blanche was confirmed as the new U.S. Attorney General early Saturday in a mostly party-line vote. Mark Mayfield has more.
16: Blanche, who was President Donald Trump's former personal attorney, was confirmed by a vote of 50 to 49.
15: Republican Senators Susan Collins of Maine and Lisa Murkowski of Alaska joined Democrats in opposition. Blanche has been seen as having a possible conflict of interest because he helped create Trump's $1.8 billion anti-weaponization fund, which he formally rescinded earlier this week. Senate Republicans have reached a deal to put off acting on President Trump's voter ID bill until after the August recess. Conservative leaders in the Senate told reporters late Friday they held a meeting with Majority Leader John Thune after speaking with Trump and meeting with Republican colleagues and agreed to put off voting on the Save America Act until after the five-week recess. But they did agree to vote immediately on a portion of the bill which requires voters to show a picture ID in federal elections. They also agreed to postpone action on a Senate budget resolution. Two people are feared dead after a firefighting helicopter crashed into central Utah. The FAA says two people were on board the helicopter that was helping crews put out a wildfire near the town of Richfield Friday morning. Fire officials said late Friday they haven't been able to reach the scene of the crash due to the dangerous flames at the crash site. The Widemouth wildfire has burned over 100,000 acres in central Utah. Researchers at the University of California, San Diego have developed a new wearable device that can tell your blood alcohol level. More from Bree Tennis.
17: The researchers were trying to create a ring to track metabolic health. What they came up with is a prototype ring that can actually detect blood sugar and alcohol levels. They say tiny sensors inside the ring read chemical markers in the body and send that data to a phone app. Along with alcohol, it can track glucose, ketones, vitamin C, uric acid, and lactate, but results are about 15 to 30 minutes longer than a direct blood test.
15: I'm Lisa Taylor.
18: I'm Al Griffith with this quick check on the stories trending right now on WBZ News Radio 1030. Massachusetts' annual sales tax holiday is this weekend. Most retail items costing $2,500 or less will be sold tax-free Saturday and Sunday. Online purchases also qualify as long as they're ordered and paid for during the weekend. Cars, food, alcohol, and some other items are still subject to the state sales tax. Well, it seems like everyone's playing pickleball these days, and that includes teens and adults who are neurodivergent. Here's WBZ's Suzanne Sawsville.
13: 11-0 coach Alex Perry says they have adapted pickleball classes during the year and a camp in the summer.
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21: Yes, baby! Tony Fauci held in contempt of Congress. And now the question, will the DOJ charge and arrest him? Good morning, Cooner Country. Okay, my friends, you can't see the Cooner Man, obviously, but if you did, I'm pumping my fists. And the reason why I'm pumping my fists is that at least some kind of accountability, a modicum of accountability, is finally coming to Chicken Little, or as I like to call him now, Dr. Fifth, because all this guy does is plead the fifth. So to me, he's not Dr. Fauci, he's Dr. Fifth. So Dr. Fifth, as you know, went in front of the Senate Homeland Security and Governmental Affairs Committee, and not once, not twice, but over 100 times, refused to answer questions about his role or involvement in COVID-19, the disastrous lockdowns, the origins of the coronavirus, did he fund the coronavirus, and obviously the explosive revelations, the bombshell revelations, in his own personal journal or diary that was on a government server at Health and Human Services. This idiot put everything down on a government, on a professional journal, on a government server. Okay, that's the kind of person you're dealing with. And he refused to answer questions, as all of you know, invoking the Fifth Amendment against self-incrimination. The problem is, there's nothing to self-incriminate because of Joe Biden's auto pen pardon, which gave him a blanket, unconditional, preemptive pardon for any possible crimes, federal crimes, between January 1st, 2014 and January 19, 2025, the day that Biden left office and Trump was inaugurated. So for those 11 years, no matter what crimes at a federal level Chicken Little, Dr. Fifth committed, he could not be prosecuted. And so he had no right to invoke the Fifth. It was clear obstruction of Congress, clear contempt of Congress. Well, finally, Rand Paul, the Republicans on the committee, all of them voted in favor of contempt. It was 8-5 was the final vote on the committee. It was along party lines. Just so that you know, all 8 Republicans voted in favor of contempt. All 5 Democrats voted against. They're still trying to protect Fauci, including Fetterman. I keep hearing conservatives tell me, oh, I love Fetterman. I'm like, what is there to like? He always votes with the Democrats, always, even on this. So he voted against the contempt charge, trying to protect and coddle Fauci, because that's what he does. I mean, he'll go on TV and take a few shots at his party, But when it comes to voting, when the rubber meets the road, he's a party man all the way. It didn't matter. It didn't save Fauci. Now the question is, what comes next? It is clear beyond a shadow of a doubt that what Fauci did was clearly contempt of Congress. That there is no question. And if you want to know the specifics of the law, if you are found guilty of contempt of Congress, you will serve no less than 30 days in jail. That's the minimum. The maximum is 1 year in prison for each count. So he is now facing possible, for the first time, real prison or jail time. Rand Paul said he is going to bypass a full Senate vote. And instead, he is going to go to J.D. Vance, the vice president, who's also the president of the Senate, and have him immediately certify this contempt charge, this contempt referral. So J.D. is going to certify it, approve it, and then it's going to go immediately to the Department of Justice. In fact, it's there. It's going to be waiting for them this morning on their desk. And now the question is, what is Acting Attorney General Todd Blanche going to do? What is Trump's Department of Justice going to do? And in particular, we recently talked about her. This is now in the jurisdiction of Jeanine Pirro, the U.S. Attorney for the District of Columbia. And Rand Paul in particular said, this is entirely now under her purview. We are sending her the referral. She has the full authority and ability, the legal basis to go ahead now, indict Fauci, have him arrested, charged, frog marched, put in handcuffs, and then eventually prosecuted in court. And if he's found guilty, and I'm telling you he will, serve up to 1 year in jail. It is all now into the hands of Jeanine Pirro and Todd Blanche. Do they want to send this modern-day Joseph Mengele behind bars and have him get at least some accountability for the crimes that he has committed? Listen now to Rand Paul, because what the media, what the Democrats, what even many on Fox News, the Wall Street Journal, the New York Post, this is Rupert Murdoch's empire, because they were deeply implicated with Fauci and with the vaccine and with Big Pharma. A lot of their money comes from Big Pharma, and Fauci is their man, and now they're fighting for their man. They are saying, don't send him to prison. Don't prosecute. That this is a quote-unquote witch hunt, that this is politically motivated, and leave this 85-year-old man alone. The COVID was the past. We need to focus on the future. Listen now to Rand Paul's response, saying the last thing this is a witch hunt, and I'm sorry, but when you've committed the crimes that the Dr. Fifth did, that Chicken Little did, he needs to be held accountable. And holding someone accountable is not vengeance, it's justice. Roll cut 10, Mike.
0: Holding a witness in contempt is a serious thing, and it should be rare. But the contempt power exists for precisely this circumstance. Oversight is not a courtesy this committee extends or a favor a former official grants us. It is a constitutional obligation. And when voluntary cooperation ends, Congress must be able to compel compliance with its lawful demands. That is Congress's compulsory instrument. A subpoena is not an invitation. A subpoena with no consequence is not a subpoena. It's a suggestion. Seeking the truth is not a witch hunt. Accountability is not vengeance. Accountability is what stands between the American people and a repeat of the mistakes and the very real consequences of the past.
21: Oh, I'm with them all the way. And I have to say, very well said. Very well said. But I just can't wrap my mind around this. I really can't. You've got talking heads now on Fox. Forget CNN, MS Now. They're losing their minds over this. You've got articles now in this morning's Wall Street Journal, in the New York Post. Again, never mind the New York Times or the Washington Post, who they're defending Fauci. And they're saying, well, come on now, let it go. This was 4, 5, 6 years ago. Since when do we give mass murderers a free pass? I just find this coming from the very same people, I'm talking about Democrats and the left now, that won't let slavery go. They won't let slavery go. These are the same people that go on about January 6th, they won't let it go. And you're talking about a man responsible for the greatest mass civil rights violation in American history. A man literally responsible for the murder, the deaths of millions of people around the world, including God knows hundreds of thousands here in the United States. And we're all just supposed to say, okay, well, hey, mistakes were made. Okay, enjoy your pension and your retirement. And thank you for your service, Dr. Fifth. No. Not in Jeff Kooner's America. And honestly, not for the overwhelming majority of Americans. President Trump said he wanted to drain the swamp. It's one of the big reasons why I voted for him. Fauci is one of the biggest swamp creatures. He's a freaking snake you'll ever find. Drain the swamp, charge this SOB, and send him to prison. Agree, disagree, your call's next.
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25: 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I'm Jim Pedowick, President and CEO of St. Mary's Credit Union. 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St. Mary's Credit Union is in Marlborough, Massachusetts, has been in business for 113 years. 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We don't just say no, we work with members consistently. Some of the things we're doing is looking at ways that we can say yes to more people right out of the gate, and then for others, to help them improve their financial situation to a place where we then can say yes. 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If those things are happening, then we're fulfilling our mission. We're proud to have a part in making that happen. It's always about taking care of your people.
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5: When a relationship is in trouble, the natural tendency is to first figure out what went wrong in order to fix it.
6: But that's just as silly to me as before I can lose weight, I have to have a full understanding on how I gained it. It makes no sense whatsoever.
5: Elliot Connie, author of the book The Solution-Focused Marriage, believes that rather than focus on what went wrong, do things that make the relationship better. For instance,
6: having a goal for your relationship. What a goal does is it makes sure that we're all oriented towards the same thing. If I know what our conjoint goals are, I'm going to observe your behavior as differently than if I don't know what your goals are.
5: It's also important.

0: the accomplishment of that goal. We have a habit sometimes in relationships to delete the positive information and only talk about the negative information.
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I want to go to Rick in St. Louis, but just before I do, you know, there's one thing that is rarely mentioned. It's been mentioned, but not often enough. And to me, it's very telling. It's extremely telling. And I'd love to get an answer. And they've never given us an answer. When they forced all of us to take the jab, you know, the jab or your job, and nurses lost their jobs, doctors lost their jobs, firefighters, policemen, police officers, you name it, corrections officers, people in the military, I could go on and on. Never mind how many of us in the private sector were just destroyed by this. But what was interesting, the groups that were exempted from the COVID mandate, members of Congress, why? All of their staff, the entire legislative staff, all of them exempted. Why? The CDC, the FDA, the NIH, the National Institute for Allergy and Infectious Diseases, Fauci's own department, all of them were exempted. Why is that? I'm just curious. Why is that? So why is it that the political class, the bureaucratic class, quote, the ruling class, they all got exemptions? But we didn't. Can somebody explain that to me? Second point, and then I'm going to go to Rick. And this again, they were never able to explain this to us. How come it was okay, according to them, that Black Lives Matter in the summer of 2020, and you saw the crowds, 10,000, 15,000, 20,000, many of them, I mean, shoulder to shoulder, elbow to elbow, what, 6 feet? There wasn't 2 inches between them. No, no, no, no. Fauci came out. They all came out and said, it's okay, you don't need to social distance. Remember, the pandemic was very strong. People had COVID.

0: COVID. It was spreading like wildfire. But suddenly then, 6 feet, no problem. You don't have to have be 6 feet apart. Why was that? In other words, they said, well, you know, fighting racism is more important than COVID. Really? I thought you're all about saving lives. And here's one more. Well, I could go on all day, but just stuff that was just common sense. Why was Bill Gates, and by the way, this is Rand Paul's point, and he's 1,000% correct. The evidence is there. We have it. There's no denying this. It's indisputable. Okay? Fauci, in fact, is bragging about it in his emails and in his diary, but it's there. We have the official confirmation. Throughout the entire pandemic, how is it that one man, Bill Gates, he's not a doctor, he's a private citizen, he has no medical credentials, no medical training, no government clearance of any kind. Yet not only was he allowed, he was told and asked to attend every single Fauci meeting, every single COVID task force meeting, to the point that Fauci's admitting in private that Gates is formulating a lot of the policies, the response to COVID, including, you guessed it, the vaccine mandate. And that, in fact, Gates was saying, forget jabbing every American. We want to jab every person on the face of the earth. And as Rand Paul said, how is this even possible? He's coming in to the most sensitive, intimate government meetings. He has no clearance whatsoever. He has no credentials. He has no professional training. He's just loaded with a lot of money, who's bought off a lot of politicians. That's it. And he was pivotal, central, in the formulation of the lockdowns, where, by the way, he made a ton of cash. Let me tell you this. This is another thing. The left, to the socialists listening, all right? How come you never mentioned this point? The greatest transfer of wealth in the history of humanity, in the history of humanity, occurred during the so-called COVID pandemic. More billionaires were created under the pandemic than in any other time in human history. And it was the greatest transfer of wealth from the middle and working class to the elite of the elite, the wealthiest of the wealthiest. Like Bill Gates, like Jeff Bezos, like Tim Cook. And I could just go on. In other words, the World Economic Forum. It was a transfer of wealth in the trillions of dollars. In the end, in the trillions of dollars. No, we don't redistribute that. No, no, no, we don't talk about that. No. Because they're lining the pockets of the Democratic Party. Because they're the biggest donors to the Democratic Party. So everybody plays stupid. The middle class has never recovered. The working class has never recovered. I believe our country has never recovered. And notice, everything has changed. I mean, just super quick. Working from home. Everybody now works from home. Who works a 40-hour work week now? People don't work full weeks. People work from home. Look at our children who had to endure the school closings. They've never been the same. Their test scores, their learning, their proficiency in math, in reading, their mental health, all of it was catastrophically impacted and damaged. And I'm just touching the tip of the iceberg. It affected society on every profound level. And this guy was the one who kept issuing tyrannical mandate after tyrannical mandate. All the while knowing the damage he was inflicting, and he's laughing. And all he's thinking about is how much more famous, how many more awards, how many more cash prizes, how much more money, how much more of a fortune he can make. You're one sick bastard, man. You know, as Bernie Moreno said, who the F do you think you are? And now, all of a sudden, we're supposed to feel sorry for him? I don't care how you get him. They got Al Capone on tax evasion. I don't care how you get him. Contempt of Congress? Fine. Just get him.
1: Jeff doesn't get a day off. This request came from his wife. The Cooner Report Weekend Edition on the Voice of Boston, WRKO.
2: I'm Al Griffith with this quick check on the stories trending right now on WBZ News Radio 1030. The jury in the Lindsay Clancy murder trial is off for the weekend. The ninth day of testimony on Friday was focused on Clancy's mental health treatment in the weeks before she admitted to killing her three children in January 2023. Massachusetts' annual sales tax holiday is this weekend. Most retail items costing $2,500 or less will be sold tax-free Saturday and Sunday. Online purchases also qualify as long as they're ordered and paid for during the weekend. Cars, food, alcohol, and some other items are still subject to the state sales tax. The death of a dog who died after swimming at Ames Pond in Stoughton earlier this week is being investigated. Town officials say so far there have been no elevated levels of bacteria detected, but as the investigation continues, residents are being advised they may want to keep their pets out of the pond. I'm Al Griffith.
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0: 617-266-6868 is the number. Okay, lines are jammed. Just very quick, the Cooner Country poll question of the day, sponsored by Mario's. 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Which is more dangerous to America? A, the Democratic Socialists of America, in other words, this socialist communist movement now growing within the United States, or B, Iran? What do you think is more dangerous to America? The DSA, this socialist communist movement here, or the Islamic Republic of Iran? You can vote on our webpage, wrko.com/Cooner, wrko.com/Cooner, K-U-H-N as in national, E-R. You can also vote via X, and boy, was I active on X last night. My handle, all one word, at the Cooner Report, at the Cooner Report, K-U-H-N as in national, E-R. Angelo in Rockland. Thanks for holding, Angelo, and welcome.
19: Good morning, Jeff. Everybody's points are right on today. The callers are definitely on the mark. That being said, from what I'm seeing, I think Fetterman has to get on the horse because he's the only one with the backbone to do the right thing to get the American Democrat patriots on his side and do the right thing. Put some legislation in. You can't have radical ways of Islam taking over. There should be no prayers in the street. Go in the mosques and do your thing. But their plan is working out pretty good under Obama. It's kind of getting their momentum of what they want to do. The rhinos in our government right now, see what's going on. Get your hacksaws out, cut your horns off, and get on the bandwagon and do the right thing for this country, because what they're doing is they're slowly taking over. But the Muslim, the media's working for them, everything. It's got to be taken down in a sense that the truth has to be said. And the Muslim people there, the radicals, they are using our laws against us, and they really going against the Constitution. If you don't follow our Constitution, in other words, Christian people have the Ten Commandments, and our government has the Constitution. You're not following it. You want to strip that from us without firing a shot. Wow, are they smart. But they going against our Constitution. They don't have any rights to have a voice in America to do so. They have to get on and do something about it. I would put them all on a C-1 peacefully and bring them back to their country of origin and end it. But, you know, I guess that's too radical, but that's what I would do. Like Japanese in World War II, they round them up and then they let them out after the war. Well, you can't. Oil and vinegar don't mix. America and Islam does not mix, but their manner, they making a statement. And we have to wake up. We are woken up, but we're hogtied with our own laws. They got to put legislation in to fight this. I don't know, some type of war act. I mean, I'm boiling over this, and I'm a peaceful person, and most of us are, but we're getting ready to act. And voting is what we have to do.
0: We're going to wipe them out. If they continue to be this radical and this extreme and embrace now naked Islamic fundamentalism and, I mean, just pure Jew hatred. I mean, we're talking now about, you know, anti-Semitism on a level that we haven't seen since the 1930s. And this hatred for the entire Constitution and the United States. That's what this is. They're going to get absolutely destroyed. The only thing they have going for them is that the media continues to cover. They try to cover up. They try to protect them, coddle them. So what we just have to do now is expose them. That's all we have to do is expose them. And they're finished. I'm telling you, they're finished. They cannot win. Not on this program. No way can they win. So that's why, Angelo, it's not up to me only. It's up to you. It's up to every listener out there. You've got to wake people up about who the Democrat Socialists of America are, who these Islamo-communists are, and what their ultimate intentions are. And if we do that, we're going to save our country. We can't follow. Look, the reason why they've won, they haven't won in Central Eastern Europe. Central Eastern Europe, you don't even have to say, they will not allow a single Muslim in. I don't care if it's Poland, Hungary, the Czech Republic, Croatia, Serbia, Romania, Bulgaria, Lithuania, Latvia, take your pick. I don't care. They will not allow a single one in because they know the history of Islam because they were at war with it for 1,000 years. So, you know, as I said, when I took Ashton to Croatia, and I'm just using Croatia because that's my parents' background, you can go to any Central Europe, Eastern European country. Oh, that statue refers to this battle. Oh, that castle. Oh, that fortress. Oh, yeah, that one was 700 years old. Yeah, that's when the Muslims invaded. Did you win that one? Nah, we lost that one. But this is the other castle over there. That's when we beat them 30 years later. You know, so you're just surrounded by memories, cultural artifacts, and beautiful castles. And beautiful memorials and statues and artifacts of this constant struggle between Islam and Western civilization. So the Central Eastern Europeans they don't fall for this multicultural garbage. They're completely against it. So it's Western Europe and Canada. And the only way they triumphed was because they surrendered. The Europeans just didn't fight back. They didn't, or a few did, but not enough spoke out. And then they made the fatal mistake of allowing the government to take away free speech. If you remember, that's what they tried to do under COVID, under Biden. They were censoring us or trying to censor us over our opposition to the lockdowns, to the shutdowns, to the mask mandates, the vaccine mandates, to the lies being peddled by Fauci and the media. And so they were trying to impose laws against free speech and impose censorship, what they call cancel culture. But we didn't let them win. We pushed and we pushed and we pushed. And I got to give Elon Musk credit. When he bought Twitter and turned it into X and made it into a free speech zone again, he delivered a body blow to the radical left. So we have not surrendered our free speech rights. And that's why we're winning. That's why they're losing. But the Western Europeans and the Canadians did. Honestly, that's the difference. And by the way, who the hell is the government to put you in jail for voicing your opinion about Muslims or Islam? I just find this incredible. Like, what are you, modern day serfs, modern day slaves? To me, this the whole basis of government and democracy is for people to have the right to freedom of thought, freedom of expression, freedom to say and think what they really believe. And you're going to let the state take that away from you? I don't think so. So, Angelo, look, all we got to do is inform people, speak the truth, and vote. And they're finished. They're finished, and we can completely take our country back. And to me, that's why this show and Cooner Country, we are the tip of the spear. Angelo, thank you for that call. Heather in Wareham, thanks for holding, Heather, and welcome.
20: Hi, Jeff. Thanks for taking my call.
0: My pleasure.
20: I have a comment, a question, and then I want to answer your question. First of all, my comment is I'm reading 1983. You've mentioned it many times on your show. And it's
0: you mean 1984.
20: 84, sorry.
0: Yes.
20: Yeah, 84. Sorry.
0: I was thinking, man, is that a book? I never heard of that one. But anyway, yes. George Orwell's 1984. I got you, Heather.
20: Yeah. It's very scary. It's like, oh my God, is this really like what could happen? It'd be very scary. Anyway,
0: it's extremely well written, isn't it?
20: Yes, yes. I'm like a third through, but it's so far
0: it's,
20: so good.
0: It's one of the great classics of the 20th century. I think Orwell's one of the greatest writers of the 20th century. But that book, 1984 and Animal Farm, should be read by everybody. And it's engrossing. You know, it's not like one of these dry books, quite the opposite. And Orwell was a student of politics, the Nazi Germany, the Soviet Union, fascism, communism, and it was a warning. Both books are a warning to Britain, America, and the West. And instead, the Democrats took it, and they see it as a playbook. Not a warning, but a playbook. Heather, hang on, I'm up against it, but we'll be right back. Don't touch that dial.
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0: Okay, city-run or government-run grocery stores. The left now says, led by the Democrats, they are the wave of the future. To me, they are a discredited failure from the past and something that we should avoid at all costs. But that's me. I want to hear from you. Do you support government-run grocery stores? 617-266-6868. You can text the Cooner Man, 70470, 70470. This is from 603, Jeff. And I sense sarcasm in 603. Jeff, this is a terrible idea. All of the black people in New York City are going to starve to death. Not because there isn't any food, but rather because, according to the Democrats, black people don't have and they just can't get IDs. And how will blacks get city-issued ration cards if they can't prove who they are? Because, again, according to the Democrats, they don't have IDs. I mean, brilliant. Seriously. It just shows you how pathetic, honestly, how stupid their entire argument is about voter ID in particular. So how are they going to get all these ration cards? ID. But I thought you said they can't get ID. I thought you said it's too much of a burden. It's too racist. I mean, they're so intellectually fraudulent and dishonest. Really, just a bunch of liars and losers. Okay, one more. This is from 508. Jeff, I'm a big fan of Seinfeld. I used to watch it all the time. You know, I got to say, 508, you know, I mean, obviously you're entitled to your opinion. And I know it was a very popular show. It never did anything for me. I mean, I don't know. Maybe I just... I don't know, I missed the point of it, or I watched a couple of episodes, and I didn't care for it. My sister-in-law was a big fan. I honestly didn't care. I hardly ever watched it. The few episodes I saw, I was like, meh, you know, meh, okay. You know, not the worst thing I've seen, but I wouldn't watch it, you know, religiously every week. But anyway, that's me. Jeff, there used to be a character called the Soup Nazi. Well, under Mamdani, we now have the Soup Commie. But at least under the Soup Nazi in the Jerry Seinfeld show, there was always soup. With Mamdani, there's going to be no soup. Yeah, pretty much. That's the Soup Commie. There's no soup. Dave in Wilmington. Thanks for holding, Dave, and welcome.
6: Morning, Jeff. How are you?
0: I'm good. How are you, Dave?
6: Jeff, years ago, you know, and I'm going to recommend you need to watch this movie. It's online, and you can also rent the DVD of it or buy the DVD. It's called Thief in the Night. Now, Jeff, back when this movie came out, I'm going to be honest with you, it's about the rapture of the church, okay? So in the movie, the rapture takes place. Now, all of a sudden, like Madonna's saying, you need to get an ID and everything. They put this guy on the TV saying that you need to get an ID. But, Jeff, the ID is tattooed, which was actually the mark of the beast. Jeff, this is the beginning of what's going to happen after the rapture takes place, Jeff. The rapture's not too far away. Jeff, you know the scriptures, and your wife knows the scriptures. It's just a matter of time. And people, like I say before, Jeff, people need to wake up and take a good look at what's really going on. Because, Jeff, if you don't have the mark of the beast after the second coming of Christ and the rapture takes place, it's just like the singing. You're not going to be able to buy or sell anything. And if you don't take the mark of the beast, you need to accept Jesus Christ into the heart, and they're going to be dealing with the tribulation. So, Jeff, this is the beginning of what's going to be taking place very soon. The rapture's not far away, Jeff. This is just the beginning of what's going to happen, and you're going to have to take the mark of the beast. And this is what Mandani's doing. He's making these people take an ID card, but after the ID card, Jeff, after the rapture takes place, you need to take the mark of the beast, period.
0: Well, you know, Dave, I have to say, I can just, you know, I mean, when the rapture is going to come, I mean, that's above my pay grade. You know, Dave, that to me, all of that is in the hands of the Lord. But I can just tell you this, what I've always found very disturbing and bizarre, and this is a matter of open public record. Please don't take my word for it. I mean, you can just Google it. You know, it's right there. Bill Gates believes that in the end, everybody should have a microchip inserted into their arm. This is something Bill Gates says we really need to be working towards. The Communist Chinese Party, the regime, says that's their ultimate aim. They want to stick a chip in everybody's arm. Klaus Schwab and the World Economic Forum, George Soros, the most wealthy, powerful, Neville Roy Singham, who's basically the front man for the Chinese Communist Party, a billionaire. The wealthiest, most powerful globalists are obsessed with putting a chip in everybody's arm. And the reason why, they say, is it's going to be like a global ID. That's what they want. They go, it's a global ID. So you want to do your banking? You do your banking off a chip. You want to enter a grocery store. You want to enter a building. You want to go to work. You want to anything. It's all through a chip. And they're trying to sell it as convenience. Everything is just off a chip. But in reality, think about it, it's the ultimate surveillance tracking tool. It's something even George Orwell couldn't have imagined.
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20: President Trump says he'll take his ballroom to the Supreme Court. Ryan Nobles has more from Washington, D.C.
29: An appeals court ruling the construction process should have been approved by Congress, ordering above-ground construction halted, but paused their ruling so the administration can appeal to the Supreme Court, a path President Trump has already promised to take, calling it a, quote, unjust decision that must be overturned by the Supreme Court in its entirety.
20: President Trump is acknowledging Republican voters may not show up in force for the upcoming midterms. Scott Carr reports.
30: Without offering a reason behind their anger, Trump tells Punch Bowl News Republicans nationwide seem to be not very happy with their party right now.
31: They're not angry at me, but they are angry at Republicans.
30: Though post-midterms, he says he believes Republicans will keep control of both the U.S. House and Senate.
31: And even good presidents, they tend to lose in midterms, so I don't know what that is. Other than that, I'd say we should win easily.
30: Trump says he's stepping up his efforts to get out the vote with more speeches and more money from his $400 million super PAC. I'm Scott Carr in Washington.
20: The U.S. Senate is on a five-week break before leaving Washington for August recess last night. Senate lawmakers finally confirmed Todd Blanche as attorney general after weeks of debate, but they agreed to postpone action on a Senate budget resolution until after the recess. They also agreed to put off voting on the Save America Act, but agreed to vote immediately on a portion of the bill, which requires voters to show a picture ID in federal elections. The Department of Health and Human Services has approved a request by the governor of Washington for a public health emergency in response to the wildfires near Spokane. The emergency declaration will increase access to health care and critical services for those affected by the wildfires, allowing medication to be refilled faster with less paperwork and for alternate care settings. A red flag warning is still in effect in eastern Washington, which means there is still the possibility of wildfires in the Spokane area. I'm Lisa Taylor.
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2: Each week on Safe Money Strategies, we take a moment to step back from the headlines and have a real conversation, the kind you might have around the kitchen table. This is the part of the show we call Forever Young. It's where I sit down with my handsome son, William Kelly Jr., and we talk about life, what's going on in the world, in our family, and what really matters most when you're planning for the future. Sometimes it's light, sometimes it's thoughtful, but it's always real. Good morning, William.
3: Good morning, Mom. How are you?
2: I'm doing great. How about yourself?
3: Doing fantastic. Thank you for asking. We just got back from Georgia, didn't we?
2: We did.
3: Yeah, we had a good time down there and we saw some family and we got to visit Poppy.
2: Yes.
3: And he seems pretty happy.
2: We got a lot done.
3: Yes, we did. We managed to kind of dissect everything that we wanted from the house and what everybody wanted. And there are a lot of heirlooms in there.
2: I know.
3: So much family history. A lot of books, a lot of paintings and art, a lot of, let's see, there's a piano, a lot of furniture. My grandmother just had a unique taste for interior design, something that was one of her gifts.
2: Yes, she was so talented.
3: And on top of that gift was spending a lot of money because of it. However, that's what Poppy would say. However, it was a talent because she just had this mind where she could just take a room and she would know exactly what to do with it. And she would go out into, where would she go? Thomasville? Was that one of the places?
2: Thomasville was one of the key places.
3: Because that place just has everything you
2: need.
3: Oh, they
2: have the greatest antique shops.
3: Exactly, yes.
2: And there's one in particular, that large shop.
3: I remember. And that's where she would get a lot of her stuff.
2: Yeah.
3: And she could just design a home, my Lord. And luckily, fractions of that talent has been passed throughout the generations of this family. And we've done our best to recreate it, but nobody could be on the level as Mimi.
2: No, no.
3: Impossible. So going in that house was like going in a shopping spree, is to be frank. And that's how everybody saw it. And everybody was happy because now they get to take a part of Mimi.
2: I know.
3: And Poppy, of course. But let's be real. Mimi did most of the decorating.
2: I know. When I was like putting my stickers on things back in June, I feel like I channeled Mom and it was like this great shopping spree. So I had to just embrace it and think of it that way.
3: Exactly.
2: And not be sad because these heirlooms will live on.
3: They will. Exactly.
2: And yes, and they're spread out over our family. And I think everyone got what they wanted.
3: That's nice. And I honestly, it's unfortunate because some families might not work that way.
2: I know.
3: And we all work together and we're all open and we had open discussions about them.
2: Right. There are several things that both my brother and I wanted. And we talked it out.
3: Did you trade?
2: Not really. There was like this table that I always wanted from my grandparents on Poppy's side. Mm-hmm. It was a beautiful round wooden table that has a Lazy Susan that was built in. And I just, so many memories, so many conversations were had at that table, and I grew up with it. So that was one thing that I wanted, and he wanted it as well. Mm. But there were other things that, you know, so it's kind of, it's give and take. So
3: exactly.
2: He's going to use it.
3: There was one thing that I wanted that I didn't get.
2: What?
3: That was destroyed. There's this umbrella. It was the Master's umbrella.
2: Oh.
3: And Ty, Carter's husband, got it before me. And I spotted it out. And I said, oh my gosh, Master's umbrella. And he said, oh, I'll take that. And I didn't claim it. He claimed it before me. And so I asked Carter, I said, where did the, I guess he said something. He didn't really like claim it, but I guess he was interested in it.
2: Yeah.
3: And I said, Carter, where's that Master's umbrella? She's like, Ty's taking it home. And I was like, oh, I was sad. Because I think that was the Master's that him and my father went to.
2: Yes.
3: And so that's the only reason I wanted it.
2: However, met in Atlanta.
3: I'm not that interested in golf anymore as I was compared to when I was younger. Though it's a great sport. Don't get me wrong. And I will watch it. Ty really cares about golf, and he actively golfs a lot. So in retrospect, it makes more sense him having the umbrella, and I think he would take very good care of it. And it's staying in the family, so I don't really care that much.
2: Yeah.
3: So at the end of the day, it was heartbreaking at first, but I eventually got over it.
2: Well, you got his golf clubs, right?
3: And honestly, that was a sweet thing because those things are beautiful antiques. They're beautiful. The case and everything. Just gorgeous leather. And then the clubs themselves are just the old fashioned clubs. I'm not refurbishing them. I'm not going to play with them. I'm definitely holding on to them as an antique because they are an antique. And you don't refurbish antiques. You leave it with its wear and tear in its original state. And so that's just something I want to pass down through the generations. And I think that was my great grandfather's clubs, right? Or was that Poppy's clubs? Because Uncle Chip said granddaddy, but when he says granddaddy, he's talking about
2: maybe.
3: Sure, right?
2: No.
3: Higginbotham?
2: Yes.
3: Okay. I see. So on the Higginbotham side, it gets confusing.
2: But they could be your grandfather's. It could be my dad's.
3: No. And now, because I don't.
2: Because he played golf.
3: He did play golf, and he probably used them, to be honest.
2: But
3: so,
2: these are old. Like, I really didn't look at it. There's so much.
3: Yes. I can't tell them. I cannot. There's not a driver in there. There were just a bunch of woods, like a million woods in there. And okay. That's kind of that's an old fashioned thing. A modern thing. You don't have as many anymore.
2: Okay.
3: So.
2: Yeah, I'm not sure.
3: It's a beautiful set.
2: If Poppy's would be like an antique it could be.
3: So when I have an office at Kelly Financial, I'm sure that would be part in there. And my decoration, I definitely. Thinking about the office and more so about the office, less so about the home, because there's so many things in our home that I would probably bring into my home because mm-hmm. I didn't go down to Valdosta a lot. So it just it makes more sense for other people to have more things because they were more involved in that home. Though I had a lot of memories there, I'm okay with that because those things probably mean a lot more to them as it would to me. With the exception of a few other things that I reasonably took. So,
2: right. Well, you could have spoken up and told Ty that we were at the Masters with
3: Dad.
2: Yeah.
3: I don't think it's that big.
2: But if
3: deal.
2: It, but obviously you wanted him to have it.
3: I prefer for Ty to have that. It makes more sense because he actually goes out and golf, and for him to
2: exactly.
3: show his buddies that he has a Masters umbrella
2: yes,
3: is pretty cool.
2: Yes.
3: So I know he would definitely want that, but. It was a
2: and we probably
3: thing.
2: Have one. We probably have that same umbrella.
3: I'm sure we have a hat somewhere. I don't even wear hats. So it's just like,
2: yes.
3: It's fine. You know, I'd rather rep a Kelly Financial umbrella. Those
2: well,
3: are
2: when
3: cool.
2: I will say your grandfather said at least three times you needed a haircut.
3: That's true. Ladies and gentlemen, breaking news. Josh Smith got a haircut, but I'm yet to get one as well. There was a time where Josh and I, we were like the... Like we were like Motley Crue. We were like the 80s hair flowing, and Josh beat me to the bush, and I'm still behind. Certainly, if I'm working in the office, I will absolutely have a haircut. I know Dad would be rolling in his grave if that were the case.
2: Oh
3: my gosh. I wonder how Dad would feel about the facial hair, because a lot of you who knew him, the facial hair is well kept on mine, and when it grows out a little bit, I will find someone who can professionally like shape up a beard because I do want to look presentable when at work. I think that's important. And but Dad, I think he was against facial hair in general. But it depends because you know you have like Charlie, for example, who has great facial hair, right? And he it's very professional and it looks yes. good. That's what I'm going for.
4: Okay.
3: Charlie's a good role model in my opinion because he wears it well. It's well kept, and he probably takes care of it himself. And I know how to do it myself, but honestly, sometimes it's very, very delicate because I don't have the right tools and I have to use it kind of freely, mm-hmm. like my electric trimmer. I think I would rather go to a barber, so to speak. You know what I mean? Someone who can actually shape it up.
4: Then do
3: and
4: it.
3: Make it look well. It's hard to find for some reason. I think I just haven't done enough research, but I yes. will find someone. So we shall see. I think well, the beard you, is here to stay.
4: Your grandfather will be happy when you get a haircut.
3: He will. He absolutely will. And I'm happy he was complaining about that because Poppy went through a small period where he wasn't doing too well, but he got out of it. And I think we know he's doing really well now because he's complaining like he was before. Thank God. You and I both said to each other, thank God he's complaining again.
4: I know.
3: Because that's how you know everything's normal and everything is how it should be. Thank God. So Poppy, complain away. Please do. That makes it, just know that makes us happy because we know that you're good. We had a fantastic time in Valdosta as well. We got to see family again. I got to see my little cousins. I think the family's looking good. The company's looking good as well. We're growing more and more each day. So I know we also have plans to improve the client experience, but not just improve the experience. We actually want to make the advisory services better. And I think we want to focus more into including the family and not just the clients themselves and family planning and the estate in the future. And we're going to be working on that. Specifically, Mike Doucette came up with some good ideas. So I just want to give people a little sneak peek of what our plans are to keep growing as a firm and, you know, not just be the basic advisory services, which we are not, okay? And we never will be. We always want to go the extra step for you.
4: Do keep us on your dial. We got a lot of great content coming your way. Mike Doucette and Greg Workman will explain why the greatest legacy isn't just what you leave behind. It's the impact you make while you're here. Mary Madeline Kelly and Greg Murray will remind us why successful investing is about discipline, diversification, and keeping your eyes on the long term, not the news of the day. When William and I return, we'll focus on practical, everyday steps you can take to help recognize retirement scams and better protect yourself and your family in today's increasingly digital world. And of course, we'll close the hour with some wit and wisdom from the late Bill Kelly. His words continue to inspire and guide us. That's a wrap for Forever Young. Thank you for listening. And William, thank you for joining me. We'll be back with more great content. I love you, honey.
3: I love you too. As do I.
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6: 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Sometimes that means talking about investments, taxes, or Social Security. But sometimes the most important financial conversations aren't about numbers at all. They're about what those numbers allow you to do. Greg, when people hear the word legacy, I think many immediately think about what happens after they're gone. They think about wills, trusts, estate plans, and what they're going to leave behind for their children or grandchildren. But today I want to talk about a different kind of legacy, the kind you can create while you're still here to enjoy it.
7: I love this topic, Mike, because when we sit down with clients and talk about retirement, the conversation is rarely just about money. Money is certainly important. We need to make sure that people have enough income, that their investments are positioned appropriately, and that they're prepared for the unexpected. But at the end of the day, money is a tool. The real question is, what do you want that tool to accomplish? What memories do you want to create? What people do you want to help? What values do you want to pass along to the next generation? That's really where the idea of a living legacy comes into play.
6: That's right. We've spent years hearing people say things like, I want to leave something behind for my children, or I want to help my grandchildren, or I want to make a difference for a charity that's meaningful to me. And those are wonderful goals.

0: student debt. Maybe it's taking the entire family on a vacation where everyone is together and creating memories that last a lifetime. Those moments allow you to experience the impact of your generosity.
1: And I think that's something people don't always consider. When you're gone, your family may certainly appreciate what you've left behind, but you don't get to see the reaction. You don't get to see the excitement when someone reaches a goal because you helped them. You don't get to sit around the dinner table and hear your grandchildren talk about that family trip years later. There's something very powerful about being able to give while you're living and actually witness the difference it makes.
0: Absolutely. Now, with that said, we also want to be very clear. Leaving a legacy while you're living does not mean giving away everything you have. That's one of the biggest misconceptions. Your first responsibility is making sure your own retirement is secure. You worked hard to build your savings. You need to make sure that you have enough resources to maintain your lifestyle, cover healthcare expenses, handle unexpected costs, and enjoy the retirement that you've worked so many years to achieve. A good legacy plan starts with a strong personal financial plan.
1: That's such an important point, because generosity without planning can create stress. We've met with people who genuinely want to help their family, but they're worried about whether they'll have enough money later. Maybe they're concerned about market volatility. Maybe they're worried about rising healthcare costs. Maybe they're simply uncomfortable spending money after spending decades saving it. Those concerns are very real. But with proper planning, you can often find opportunities to help others while still protecting your own financial future.
0: And that's really where a financial plan can provide confidence. It's not just about looking at your account balances and asking, how much money do I have? It's about understanding your complete financial picture. What income is coming in? What expenses do you have? What are your future needs? How much flexibility exists? And once you understand those answers, you can make informed decisions about generosity.
1: You know, Greg, one thing I've learned over the years is that everyone's definition of legacy is different. For one person, it may be leaving money to their children. For someone else, it may be helping their grandchildren get a better start in life. For another person, it may be supporting a favorite charity or community organization. And for many people, it's not even about money. It's about sharing life lessons, family history, traditions, and values.
0: That's exactly right. A legacy is much more than an account balance. Think about the stories you heard from your parents or grandparents. Maybe it was advice that they gave you. Maybe it was the way that they treated people. Maybe it was the importance they placed on family, hard work, or helping others. Those lessons often become some of the most valuable things passed from one generation to the next.
1: And that's why these conversations are so important. Many families avoid talking about money. They may not want their children to know what they have. They may not know how to start the conversation, or they may simply assume everything will be handled through their estate documents someday. But a legacy isn't something that should be left to chance. It should be intentional.
0: That's a great word. Intentional. The families who do this well are usually the ones who take the time to organize their thoughts, communicate their wishes, and make sure the people that they care about understand what's important to them. Because a successful legacy isn't just about transferring wealth. It's about transferring purpose.
1: When we come back, we're going to talk about some practical steps you can take to begin creating your own living legacy, including having meaningful family conversations, organizing important documents, and making sure your loved ones understand not only what you've left behind, but why you've made the decisions you've made. You're listening to Safe Money Strategies with Kelly Financial Services. 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
1: Good morning. 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Joining me today is Mary Madeline Kelly, one of our wealth advisors. How are you doing today?
2: I'm doing great, Greg. Now, you mentioned recently that you've had several clients asking about the bond market after hearing some pretty alarming headlines.
1: That's right. A few people called after hearing commentary suggesting that bonds were headed for trouble. And naturally, they wanted to know if they should be worried.
2: It's a good reminder that headlines can spread quickly, especially when they use words like collapse or crisis.
1: Exactly. And while it's important to stay informed, it's just as important to separate headlines from long-term financial planning.
2: Let's start with the basic question. Why do people own bonds in the first place?
1: That's really the key. Most investors don't own bonds because they're trying to hit home runs. Bonds are typically included in a diversified portfolio to help reduce overall portfolio volatility and add stability alongside stocks.
2: So if someone hears negative news about bonds, it doesn't automatically mean that they should sell everything.
1: Not at all. Every investment will go through periods where it performs better than others and periods where it doesn't. That's one of the reasons diversification is so important.
2: We talk about diversification all the time because it helps keep people from becoming too dependent on the performance of any one investment or asset class.
1: Exactly. If your entire portfolio is concentrated in one area, you're much more exposed when that area struggles. Diversification helps spread risk across different types of investments that may respond differently to changing market conditions.
2: And that doesn't just apply to stocks and bonds. It can also mean owning different sectors, different company sizes, different maturities within fixed income, and other types of investments depending on your financial plan.
1: That's right. A properly diversified portfolio is designed with the understanding that not everything will perform well at the same time.
2: One thing I think investors sometimes forget is that temporary market movements don't necessarily change the reason they invested in something to begin with.
1: That's a great point. If you own bonds because they help support your long-term financial plan, a scary headline by itself doesn't necessarily change that purpose.
2: Now, that doesn't mean investors should ignore what's happening in the markets.
1: Of course not. It's always appropriate to review your portfolio periodically and make adjustments when your goals, risk tolerance, or financial circumstances change. But that's very different from reacting emotionally to a headline.
2: Because emotional decisions are often made at exactly the wrong time.
1: Historically, some of the biggest investing mistakes have come from chasing what's doing well or abandoning what's temporarily out of favor.
2: And that's why we encourage people to focus on the overall plan rather than one piece of the portfolio.
1: Exactly. A portfolio should be viewed as a team. Some investments may lead at different times, while others play more of a supporting role. Success usually comes from how those pieces work together, not from expecting every investment to be the best performer every year.
2: So if someone is feeling nervous after hearing a prediction about the bond market, what's the first thing they should do?
1: I'd encourage them to pause before making any changes. Ask yourself, has my financial situation changed, or have I simply heard a concerning headline? Those are two very different things.
2: That's great advice. Investing involves risk, including the possible loss of principal, and no investment performs well all the time. But a diversified portfolio is built to help navigate different market environments over the long run.
1: Exactly. Diversification doesn't guarantee a profit or protect against losses, but it's one of the most effective ways to help manage investment risk over time.
2: So today's takeaway is simple. Don't let one headline determine your financial decisions. Focus on your long-term plan, understand why you own the investments that you own, and remember the value of proper diversification.
1: Well said. Well, that's going to wrap things up for today. If you have any questions about your portfolio or whether your investments are still aligned with your goals, give us a call. We'd be happy to help.
2: Absolutely. Greg, enjoy the rest of your weekend, and I will see you next week.
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6: And I'm William Kelly.
5: You know, William, when most people think about retirement, They picture traveling, spending more time with family, maybe picking up a new hobby, or simply enjoying life after decades of hard work. What they don't usually think about is becoming the target of sophisticated financial scams.
6: Unfortunately, that's becoming a bigger reality every year. Criminals have become incredibly organized, and they're constantly looking for new ways to take advantage of people. Retirement has become one of their biggest targets.
5: And it's important to understand why. It's certainly not because retirees aren't smart. In fact, many of our listeners have spent decades making thoughtful financial decisions, paying off their homes, saving consistently, and building the retirement they've worked so hard to achieve.
6: That's exactly what attracts scammers. They know retirees often have established financial accounts, retirement savings, predictable income, and years of personal information that's accumulated online. Criminals aren't just looking for cash anymore. They're looking for access.
5: That's a great point. Years ago, someone might have tried to steal your wallet. Today, they're trying to steal your identity, your passwords, your social security number, your Medicare information, or anything else they can use to gain access to your financial life.
6: And technology has made that much easier. Criminals can create websites that look almost identical to your bank's website. They can send emails that appear completely legitimate. They can even make phone calls when the caller ID looks like it's coming directly from your financial institution.
5: That's what makes today's scams so concerning. They're becoming increasingly convincing. Many of them don't rely on hacking into your computer. Instead, they rely on convincing you to voluntarily provide information they should not have.
6: It's really more about psychology than technology.
5: Exactly. One of the themes we discuss in this week's Investor Guide is something that former con artist Frank Abagnale Jr. has talked about for years. He reminds us that these scams are designed to exploit human behavior, not intelligence.
6: That's an important distinction, because anyone can become a victim if they're caught at the wrong moment.
5: Think about how many messages you receive every day. Emails, text messages, phone calls, notifications. It doesn't take much for one unexpected message to catch you off guard.
6: Especially when it creates a sense of urgency.
5: That's probably the biggest red flag. Nearly every successful scam follows the same pattern. It tells you that something is wrong. Something needs immediate attention, and you have to act right now.
6: Maybe it's a text saying your bank account has been frozen, or an email claiming your Social Security benefits are about to be suspended, or a phone call saying someone has been using your Medicare information.
5: The details may change, but the strategy does not. The goal is to create enough anxiety that you react emotionally before you have time to think things through.
6: Which is why slowing down can be one of the best habits you develop.
5: Absolutely. Legitimate financial institutions generally want you to verify information. They're not trying to pressure you into making an immediate decision over the phone or through a text.
6: A few extra minutes into independently verifying a situation can prevent an enormous financial mistake.
5: Now let's talk about another area that's changing rapidly, artificial intelligence.
6: AI has brought some incredible innovations, but like most technology, it can also be misused.
5: One of the fastest growing concerns involves AI voice cloning. Criminals can take a short recording from social media or another public source and recreate someone's voice with surprising accuracy.
6: Imagine receiving a phone call that sounds exactly like your grandson or granddaughter asking for immediate financial help because of an emergency. That's becoming more believable than it was just a few years ago.
5: And it's not just voice cloning. Deep fake videos, AI-generated emails, and realistic messages are becoming harder to distinguish from legitimate communications.
6: The answer isn't to become afraid of technology. It's to become a more thoughtful consumer of digital information.
5: That's right. If something feels unusual, verify it through a trusted phone number or by speaking directly with someone you know. Don't rely on the contact information included in the unexpected message.
6: Another thing we've learned is that while artificial intelligence gets a lot of attention, many of today's most successful scams still rely on familiar tactics.
5: Government impersonation scams remain extremely common. Criminals pretend to represent Social Security, Medicare, the IRS, or even law enforcement, claiming immediate action is required.
6: Bank fraud alerts, fake text support messages, romance scams, and family emergency scams are still affecting thousands of people every year.
5: The stories are different, but the warning signs are usually the same. Someone wants you to act quickly, keep the situation private, or send money in an unusual way.
6: And that's where awareness becomes one of your greatest strengths.
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6: When we come back, we'll talk about practical habits you can use every day to protect your personal information, recognize warning signs earlier, and make yourself a much more difficult target for today's scammer. 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
6: And I'm William Kelly.
5: Before the break, we talked about why retirees have become such frequent targets for scammers. The good news is that there are practical steps every one of us can take to make ourselves a much more difficult target.
6: And the encouraging part is that you don't have to become a technology expert. In many cases, it's simply about developing good habits and following them consistently.
5: That's exactly right. Think about locking your front door before you leave the house. Most of us don't give it a second thought because it's become part of our routine. Protecting yourself online should be approached the same way.
6: One of the easiest places to start is with your passwords. Using strong, unique passwords for important accounts and enabling two-factor authentication whenever it is available can make a tremendous difference.
5: That extra layer of security often prevents unauthorized access. Even if someone somehow learns your password, it's a simple step that provides a great deal of added protection.
6: Another good habit is setting up account alerts with your financial institutions. If there's unusual activity on one of your accounts, you'll know about it quickly instead of discovering it days or even weeks later.
5: Prevention is always easier than trying to recover after fraud has already occurred.
6: Another area people sometimes overlook is their digital footprint.
5: That's becoming increasingly important. Every social media post, online profile, public biography, or genealogy website adds another piece of information about you. By itself, every detail may seem harmless, but together they can help scammers create very convincing stories.
6: Something as simple as posting that you're leaving on vacation or sharing personal milestones in real time can unintentionally give criminals information they would rather not have.
5: That doesn't mean you should stop enjoying social media. It simply means being thoughtful about what you share and when you share it. For example, consider posting those vacation photos after you've returned home instead of while you are away.
6: It's also worthwhile to review your privacy settings every so often and even search your own name online. You may be surprised by how much information is publicly available.
5: Another topic we encourage families to discuss is scam prevention itself.
6: That's a great conversation to have because scammers often rely on secrecy. They want people to feel embarrassed or pressured into handling things alone.
5: One of the smartest family agreements you can make is deciding that no one sends money, shares personal information, or makes a major financial decision without first talking to someone they trust.
6: Some families have even created a private family code word that only they know. That can be especially helpful with the rise of artificial intelligence and voice cloning technology.
5: Having someone you trust to simply say, "Let's slow down and look at this together," can prevent a very expensive mistake.
6: And speaking of slowing down, that's probably one of the most valuable habits anyone can develop.
5: I agree completely. If you receive an unexpected email, text, or phone call asking you to click a link, verify personal information, or send money, take a pause before doing anything.
6: Ask yourself a couple of simple questions. Did I initiate this conversation? Can I independently verify who this person is?
5: If someone claims to represent your bank, Medicare, Social Security, or another organization, politely end the conversation and contact that organization directly using a phone number you already know or one listed on its official website.
6: And remember, legitimate organizations generally don't call asking for passwords, PIN numbers, or authentication codes.
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7: 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Before the break, we were talking about the idea of leaving a legacy while you're living. And Greg, I think one of the biggest takeaways is that a legacy isn't just about what happens after we're gone. It's about the impact we can make today. It's about being intentional with our money, our time, and our values.
8: That's exactly right, Mike. And one of the things we encourage people to think about is that legacy planning isn't just an estate planning conversation. It's a life planning conversation. A lot of people spend years working, saving, and investing. They focus on accumulating assets and building financial security. But at some point, the question changes. Instead of asking, how much can I accumulate? The question becomes, how can I use what I've accumulated in a meaningful way?
7: And that's a question that can lead to some really rewarding conversations. Because many people have never really stopped to think about what they want their money to accomplish. They know they want to help their family. They know they want to be generous. They know they want to leave things in good shape. But sometimes they haven't taken the next step of actually putting a plan together.
8: And that's where organization becomes so important. One of the greatest gifts you can give your family isn't necessarily a dollar amount. It's clarity. Think about what happens when someone passes away and their family is left trying to figure everything out. Where are your accounts? What insurance policies exist? Who should they call? Where are important documents located? Are there trusts? Are there powers of attorney? Are there instructions that explain exactly what you wanted? Those questions can create tremendous stress during an already difficult time.
7: That's a great point. Many people assume that having a will means everything is taken care of. And a will is certainly an important part of an estate plan, but it's only a piece of the puzzle. There are so many other important documents and decisions that families need to understand. Things like healthcare directives, power of attorney, beneficiary designations, account information, and important contacts.
8: Exactly. And sometimes the biggest challenge isn't creating the documents. It's making sure the right people know they exist. We've seen situations where someone had done excellent planning, but their family didn't know where everything was located. The plan was there, but the access to the plan wasn't. That's why organization matters.
7: And that's something we focus on with our process. The goal isn't just to talk about investments. It's about helping clients organize their financial lives so their families aren't left searching for answers. It's about creating a roadmap.
8: And another important part of legacy planning is communication. I think many families avoid these conversations because they feel uncomfortable. They may think, my kids don't need to know that yet, or I don't want them worrying about money. But communication doesn't have to mean sharing each and every detail. It can simply mean sharing your values and your intentions.
7: Right. For example, maybe you want your children to understand that you've always valued education, so you've set aside money to help your grandchildren. Maybe you want them to know why you support a particular charity. Maybe you want them to understand the lessons you've learned about money over your lifetime. Those conversations can be incredibly meaningful.
8: And they can prevent misunderstandings. Money can sometimes bring out emotions within families. When expectations aren't clear, people can make assumptions. A thoughtful conversation can help everyone understand your wishes and the reasons behind your decisions.
7: Now, Greg, let's talk about another important part of this, helping family members while you're still living. Because we've talked about leaving a legacy, but sometimes the greatest opportunity to make an impact is when someone needs help the most.
8: Absolutely. Timing matters. Let's say you have children who are financially responsible, but they're facing a major life event. Maybe they're buying their first home. Maybe they're raising children of their own. Maybe they're changing careers. Being able to step in and help during these moments can be incredibly rewarding. But again, it comes back to planning. You want to make sure you're helping in a way that aligns with your own financial goals.
7: That's the balance. A successful retirement plan allows you to enjoy your own retirement while also having the confidence to help others. You shouldn't have to choose between taking care of yourself and making a difference. With the right planning, you can often do both.
8: And another area where people create a lasting legacy is through charitable giving. Many people have organizations or causes that mean something special to them. Maybe it's a hospital that helped their family. Maybe it's a local organization in their community. Maybe it's a cause that they've supported for many years. There are many ways to incorporate charitable giving into a financial plan.
7: And the key word throughout all of this is planning. Whether your goal is helping family, supporting a charity, preserving your values, or simply making things easier for the next generation, having a plan is what turns good intentions into action.
8: That's right. Your legacy shouldn't be something that happens by accident. It should be something that you create. It should reflect what's important to you and the people that you care about.
7: Before we wrap up today, I want to leave listeners with one question. If you could make a difference for the people you care about today, what would that look like? Would it be spending more time together? Would it be sharing a life experience? Would it be helping someone reach an important goal? Would it be making sure your family has the information they need when they need it? Those are the conversations that create a meaningful legacy.
8: And the good news is you don't have to wait. You can start today. Start by having a conversation. Start by organizing your documents. Start by understanding your financial picture. Small steps today can create a tremendous impact for the people that you love.
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2: Bill Kelly had a way of making the past come alive, not just in facts and dates, but in the sights, sounds, and feelings of a moment in time. In this reflection, he takes us inside his boyhood bedroom at Bailey Brook Farm. Through his eyes, we see snowy escapes out the window, late night radio adventures, moments of joy, moments of loss, and the quiet changes that come with growing up. It's a journey through the seasons of youth told by a man who never forgot where he came from. Here's Bill Kelly.

This is Bill Kelly. What was life like in my room at Bailey Brook Farm? On a morning in 1954, I woke up and looked through the screen in my crib to see Gramps' green khaki pants and wool plaid shirt with two button-down pockets still hanging on his chair. He was sitting on the end of the bed in his undershorts and a white t-shirt. Gramp took a Camel cigarette from the wool shirt pocket and lit it, smoking it to the very end and then flicking the ashes into his hand. When he had taken the last puff, he spat into the palm of his hand and put the Camel out in the small pool of spit. Then he went into the bathroom and flushed it down the toilet, washed his hands, and came back to get dressed and make breakfast. The day had begun. 1957, I could open the window of my new bedroom on the second floor and slide to the ground on a snowdrift that reached the windowsill. I had to sneak back into the house through the kitchen to repeat the act, unnoticed by my parents. 1959, I sat on the oak floor in my room with the new chemistry set my brother had gotten for Christmas. We were home from school for the day as a result of a blizzard. I managed to catch my pajamas on fire, then extinguish it by using a blanket. The flames were gone, but the house smelled of fire and smoke. I had to go downstairs and get Gramp for help. He was more worried than angry as usual. 1961. My new room was on the second floor and overlooked a large field. Two of my older brothers had left home, allowing for a realignment of quarters. I found our original television from the early 50s. My folks were planning to bring it to the dump. During winter break, I dragged it up the stairs and crafted a primitive stand from cinder blocks and an old door. I brought all of the tubes to J&S Electronics and tested them, using money from my paper route to replace the bad tubes with new ones, purchased a cheap antenna, and finally had my own television, a 20-inch Zenith, in my bedroom. That first night, with a feeling of total satisfaction, I watched A Little Shop of Horrors on Creature Features. 1962. On summer nights, I would listen to programs from all over the country on a crystal radio I had built. When radio waves from distant cities bounced off the ionosphere, then traveled thousands of miles back to a radio receiver, it was called Skip. Sometimes I would receive signals from New York. I remember listening to the Joe Pyne Show late one Saturday night. Many times I read books and magazines under the bedspread, using a flashlight far into the night and sometimes until daybreak. 1963. I cried inconsolably in bed the night my grandmother passed away. I cried even more thinking about the fact that someday Gramp too would be gone. On the way back from the funeral, my cousin Donnie told me he was sorry I was so close to Gramp, as eventually I would have to bear the loss. He predicted it would be devastating. Ironically, Donnie passed before Gramp on an unsinkable offshore oil rig during a hurricane at age 29. 1963. I rushed home from school to turn on the television and watch a press conference with President Kennedy. Mom brought the ironing board into my room, and she and Gramp watched the press conference with me. On the bedroom wall was a list I had made that included all the members of his cabinet. Later that year, President Kennedy was killed. I cried all through the night. I begged God to reverse it and to take me in his place so he could return to the nation and his family. 1970. Gramp had become ill, and I spent the first night of my life at the house without him. He was at the hospital. I lay in bed all night and stared at the ceiling until daybreak. 1975. It was my last night at home. I was heading out for parts unknown. The team was breaking up, and I didn't have the wherewithal to realize it until the morning. During the next 30 years, I was never to return home to Bailey Brook Farm again for any length of time.

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9: 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Massachusetts' annual sales tax holiday is this weekend. 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Online purchases also qualify as long as they're ordered and paid for during the weekend. Cars, food, alcohol, and some other items are still subject to the state sales tax. Well, it seems like everyone's playing pickleball these days, and that includes teens and adults who are neurodivergent. Here's WBZ's Suzanne Sawsville.
10: 11-0 coach Alex Perry says they have adapted pickleball classes during the year and a camp in the summer.
11: We love it. I mean, it's my favorite time coaching every week is coming in for these guys.
10: Kevin Morrissey has a son who's disabled and plays pickleball, so he decided to start the adaptive program.
12: It, you know, gives you purpose. 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
13: From WBZ News Radio in Boston, this is New England Weekend, where each week we come together right here. We talk about all the topics important to you and the place where you live. Thanks again for tuning in this week. I'm Nicole Davis. Some of the best parts of summer are good food and time outdoors in nature. And somebody who's been on the show a few times that has a lot of experience with both of those is Mark Hurwitz. Lately, he's been out and about checking out all kinds of new spots to hike as a member of the Appalachian Mountain Club. He's also the man behind Boston Restaurant Talk and Boston's Hidden Restaurants. And in that role, he keeps a close eye on the restaurant industry, tracking trends and openings and closings. The best part is that he is a longtime friend of the show, and I am happy to say welcome back to Mark Hurwitz. And as always, you've been pretty busy, and I feel like you're always popping up somewhere new. But let's start with the hiking side of things. And I'm really curious as to what you're seeing these days when it comes to interest in general.
14: Well, putting the heat aside, I would say that, you know, we came out of the pandemic really well. I didn't think we ever would, because during the pandemic, people weren't going out. They weren't meeting people to hike. They were just doing alone, or they were not hiking at all, or just. But once the pandemic kind of wound down, all of a sudden, we're having more people with my group, the Appalachian Mountain Club, more people now than we did about 7 or 8 years ago before the pandemic. So other than the heat, which has really kind of squelched things, I've been seeing a ton of people on the trails, which is great.
13: Yeah. Have you found, by the way, that more people are signing up for the Appalachian Mountain Club? Because you guys have such great resources. You've got the huts everywhere. You've got the planned hikes. It seems like a great group for people of really all abilities. You don't have to be this talented hiker to get out there with the AMC.
14: Right. We try to focus on having different types of hikes where we have a lot of easy hikes, some around the Boston area, some really tough ones up north and out west. A little something for everybody, and we even have some walks, I guess you can call them walks, but for, you know, accessibility. You know, if people are, say, on crutches or wheelchairs, we do have some for people who really can't are mobile. So we have something really for everyone. And I think people are happy about that because they just assume Appalachian Mountain Club is all about climbing these huge mountains. But
15: right.
14: No, we do a lot of easy stuff.
15: Well, that's good to know because, yeah, there are plenty of us, I think, that are ready to be outside again. I mean, it's really interesting for me to say outside again. I still can't believe that COVID has been more than half a decade at this point since it showed up, but it kind of still feels like yesterday in some ways.
14: It does, and we were talking about this the other day where it feels almost like my brain kind of there's a lot to COVID that I don't remember. I think it's just the brain shut it out because it was so stressful.
15: Yeah.
14: And so it just seems like those 3-4 years, whatever it was, almost gone from my memory. So now it's almost like we went from 2019 to, 24, 25, 26. It's really strange.
15: We have all these stories all the time, I feel, of people going up to the whites or they're going to the greens and getting caught with hypothermia. Sometimes, these stories turn deadly. So what is some advice that you would give for somebody who may be just wanting to get outside or they just want to explore a little bit? They may not be the most, I don't know, they may not have the most experience. What would you tell them?
14: Well, I definitely tell them don't hike alone. That's the big thing. Don't hike alone because you never know. I mean, you could be on Prospect Hill in Waltham and you could break your ankle. And even though you're about, 500 yards from a road, no one might find you. So you don't want to hike alone if at all possible. Hike in a group, hike with friends. Also, bring a backpack with liquid and food. You want to have a fully charged phone. It'd be nice to have like a paper map with you. And also, dress appropriately. You don't want to be wearing all cotton if it's really hot out because you're going to be soaked after a few minutes. And during the winter, don't go out in shorts. People actually do go out in shorts in the winter on hikes, and it's not a good idea. So a lot of common sense.
15: The White Mountains, I think that sometimes people believe that, it's the summertime, it's not going to be that cold, but it can change in just a second.
14: Yeah, the mountains make their own weather, especially up in the White Mountains. And the other thing is, you could go on a trail in the White Mountains, unlike the Boston area where eventually you see a road, you can walk for 20, 30, 35 miles and still be in the middle of nowhere. So you got to be really careful. You got to know what you're doing or be with people who know what they're doing.
15: Yeah. And especially, oh my gosh, I think about that, not having any cell phone service. You're essentially just left to the elements at that point.
14: That's a really big issue. And, I always tell, this is another thing. If you are going to like a backcountry hike somewhere, I'll mention one, like Lucia's Lookout. I'll talk about that in a bit.
15: Yeah.
14: In Western New Hampshire, which is wild, remote country. You want to tell people before the hike where you are just in case, God forbid, something happens. Oh. So at least they can tell people that, that's where we were and no one's heard from us. So it's really important just to let people know if you're going to be in the middle of nowhere.
15: You have to make sure, by the way, that you're not making good friends with your local ticks because they're everywhere this year. What are you seeing out there?
14: I'd say half of my hiker friends have had tick issues. We've, include myself, we've been bitten by ticks in the past year. And, we have to go on the medicine and all that stuff. And some have had Lyme disease. So it's awful this year. It's a lot worse. I don't know why. So one of the things I tell people is don't go bushwhacking. Don't go off trail. Try to stay in the middle of the trail. Don't brush up against any kind of, plants or grass if you cannot all help it. So there's a lot of things you can do, but ticks are a major problem everywhere.
15: You can wear pants and pull your socks up, but I think about that on a 90-something degree day. The last thing I want to do is wear long sleeves and long pants and pull up my socks, but it is a good way to protect yourself.
14: And we still do it. I mean, I did a hike in the Berkshires a couple weeks ago. It was really hot. We all had our pants tucked into our socks. We looked like, the Dutch, like walking around. And, of course, we went to the restaurant still looking like that. Everyone was like, are they Dutch or something? But you want to wear long pants for sure. Maybe not long sleeves if it's too hot, but spray yourself.
15: Yeah.
14: And you can spray your clothes. There's certain types of there's something you can get at REI where you can spray your clothes like the night before, and it'll keep ticks away.
15: Okay, and DEET is also a big thing that you can use as well. But you have to be careful with that, from what I've heard.
14: You do, because also, like, DEET can actually ruin your clothing. So the substance you can get at REI, and the name escapes me right now, it doesn't hurt your clothing, but you can't really spray your clothing with a lot of DEET because it can actually kind of melt it a little bit. And it's not good for the skin, but, you know, you have to do it. You got to spray it, and then as soon as you get home, take a shower. So
15: Let's start north of Boston. Where have you been lately, and what do you recommend?
14: We've been to two places that really stand out of late. One is called Coolidge Reservation. It's in Manchester by the Sea.
15: Okay.
14: And it's this huge lawn overlooking the ocean. And there's also a hill with some limited views. And you can, this is a little secret. You can actually, there's a side trail from Coolidge Reservation that gets you to this beach where you can walk the beach all the way to Magnolia Village from Manchester by the Sea if it's low tide. So you can make it a pretty long hike. And, I mean, the sea breezes and Magnolia Village is gorgeous. And Manchester's gorgeous. It's a trustee's property. Absolutely beautiful place. And it's free parking. So it's right on Route 127. So it's pretty easy to get to. That's one of my favorites. And I definitely want to get back there again.
15: Yeah.
14: Another one is a little further up, Ward Hill in Andover. And this is just off Route 125, which is off 93, so kind of near Merrimack College, North Andover, that area. It might be the nicest part of the Bay Circuit Trail, which, by the way, is maybe 130 miles from, say, I don't know, Newburyport to Duxbury. But the Ward Hill part of the Bay Circuit Trail, it looks like England or Ireland. It's just like these endless, rolling, treeless hills, and you can see Boston from the top, and it's one of those hikes where there's like not a foot of the hike that doesn't have views. I mean, the whole hike has views from start to finish. It's gorgeous.
15: Huh. And that's not too far right off the main road, you said. Like, what, 125, 114, right up there. These are main highways.
14: Yeah, if there's no traffic, you could go from downtown Boston. You could get there probably in about 40 minutes, maybe 45 minutes.
15: That's not bad. Okay.
14: Yeah.
15: Wow. And is it a relatively easy hike to get up to the top, or is it something that you should probably prepare for?
14: You can actually drive almost to the top, and then you don't have too much elevation to do. But if you want to drop down into the valley below, then you come back up. But, you know, it's probably a total elevation, like a vertical of 400 or 500 feet, which it's not too bad.
15: No.
14: I think it's not steep. It's gradual. So I think most people can do it. It's almost like, I don't know if you've been to World's End in Hingham, but it's like Drumlins in a way where they're just kind of these lazy looping hills with no trees. And you just kind of walk up the hills, but it's, I think most people could do it.
15: Okay, beautiful. And I do like that if you do need accessibility options, you can drive up most of the way and just kind of meander around.
14: Yeah, and there is a boardwalk near the top that I think it might be an accessible trail.
15: Okay.
14: But, you know, accessible trail, what that means is, you know, again, people maybe on crutches or possibly wheelchair. I'd have to check that. But there is a trail to a little pond that is just about level. And I think that any beginner could do it. So there's definitely some easy trails at the top of the hill.
15: Beautiful. So then west of town, where have you been there and what have you been finding out that way?
14: We've been doing some stuff in southern New Hampshire. So basically, you take Route 2 and maybe head up into just over the border. One we did is Crotchet Mountain, which I'm sure people hear about with skiing.
15: Mm-hmm.
14: Crotchet is, you know, it's north of Peterborough, maybe west of Manchester and Concord. Not too far from Boston. And the thing is, people don't realize that the other side of Crotchet Mountain has a trail network and has all these false summits. So you go up to what you think is a summit, then you look up, it's like, oh, okay, I got two or more. But the views are spectacular. And it's some of the trails that are like really steep, like 40 or 50 degrees. So you don't have to do those, but you can get a really good workout. It's almost like a White Mountain hike. That's not all that far from Boston. It's a great mountain and you never see the ski runs. You feel like it's just this remote mountain in the middle of nowhere. So that's one we did. Also near there, I mentioned Lucia's Lookout, which is on the Monadnock-Sunapee Greenway, which is a long trail that goes from Monadnock to Sunapee.
15: Right.
14: And it's backcountry hiking, which means you're an hour from the nearest road. So it's wild. It's one of the most remote parts of New England, actually. And you get up to Lucia's Lookout. It's a fairly easy hike. It's off of Route 31, which you can get from, I think, Fitchburg, go north. And you get to the summit or the ledges, and spectacular views. You don't see any civilization. You're just in the middle of nowhere. It's almost a little spooky because, you know, again, you're fairly close to Boston, but it's just, it's completely remote.
15: Yeah, I'm looking at this on a map right now. You are not kidding. This is, there's no roads, there's no nothing. It's just the trails, and that's really about it for miles.
14: Yeah, I mean, it is, there's a state park there. I think it's called Pillsbury.
15: Yep.
14: Some people think it's the most remote state park in all of New Hampshire, and I tend to agree. I mean, there's no restaurants, there's no houses, there's no nothing around there, but that's the beauty of it.
15: Okay, so then let's head south of Boston. What have you been checking out that way?
14: You know, south is a lot different. It's flat. It's mostly flat. Other than the Blue Hills, it's mostly flat. Mm-hmm. But, you know, you got cranberry bogs. And one that we've been doing for years and just got back there again recently, it's called Burridge Pond. And it's not actually, well, there is a pond there, but it's kind of a misnomer because it's, I believe, it used to be the largest cranberry bog in the world. Like, not just this area, but in the entire world. Oh. And it's abandoned. I think Ocean Spray may have owned it way back when, but now it's this enormous property, like miles and miles and miles of trails. You feel almost like you're in Nebraska or North Dakota, where it's just endless treeless views, mm-hmm. but it's a cranberry bog. So you just, you're walking and you look in the distance and you're like, it's going to take an hour to get to what you're looking at in the distance. So it's just, it's a strange landscape for eastern Massachusetts, but it's just absolutely beautiful, especially as you get toward the fall when everything turns red, the cranberries. It's no longer an operating cranberry bog, but one of the most beautiful spots in eastern Mass, and it's also part of the Bay Circuit Trail, which I had mentioned north of Boston at Ward Hill. So mm-hmm. That trail goes, like I said, 130 miles through a lot of great properties.
15: Yeah, you've actually come on the show and talked about the Bay Circuit Trail before, and I was doing some research a few months back, and it really is incredible to me just how much of the state that trail touches.
14: Yeah, it's almost like, you know, if you picture Route 128 and Route 495, yep. and then in between the two, if the Bay Circuit Trail were a highway, it would be parallel to both of them, so it's kind of midway between 128 and 495. So it's pretty easy to get to. And it goes through places everyone knows about, like Walden Pond. Mm-hmm. And then it goes through these really remote places like Burridge Pond down in, which is Hanson, by the way. So okay. Kind of near, a little south of Brockton, maybe, southeast of Brockton.
15: Okay.
14: You know, one, I don't want to call it a hike. It's a walk. But I don't know if you've heard of, it's in North Plymouth, Cordage Park. It might have a different name, but Cordage Park used to be where a rope factory was, right on the ocean in North Plymouth. And it's all developed now with residential and restaurants and brewery, and it's these old mill buildings. And from there, there's it's a rail trail of sorts, kind of a walking path. You can walk basically from North Plymouth along the ocean all the way to Plymouth Center and spectacular ocean views. Once you get to Plymouth Center, of course, you can walk over and take a look at all the interesting stuff, the historic sites, maybe Plymouth Rock, if you really feel like looking at that, although there's nothing there. It's just a rock.
15: But it is just a rock, yeah.
14: It is just a rock. And also, you know, right along this trail are some great restaurants with outdoor dining. So the Lobster Hut, Wood Seafood. So you can walk from North Plymouth for several miles down to Plymouth, have lunch, mm-hmm. and then walk back. So it's just, if you like ocean views, it's kind of underutilized. I've been there on nice days, and it's just, there aren't many people at all.
15: That's surprising to me, because especially this time of year, I mean, why would you not want ocean views with few people around? I mean, that sounds perfect to me.
14: I don't think people know about it. I mean, we've been doing this hike for years for the Appalachian Mountain Club, but it's kind of one we pieced together, and it's just hidden away a little bit. So even though it's right off Route 3A, it's not very well known.
15: Well, I guess people are going to know about it now, so hopefully it doesn't get too busy,
14: so,
15: but
14: yeah.
15: That's not a bad thing. Like, the whole point of this is to tell people about places they can enjoy, so it's not a bad thing to have people with you, I guess.
14: Well, that's it. I mean, every now and then I'll find a hike where I don't want to tell people because it's so incredible.
15: Yeah.
14: But then I'm like, I'm the same way. I'm like, you know what? I mean, people should know about this. So I try to tell people about all the hikes I do.
15: Well, and I appreciate that. We'll share where people can connect with you with all of your writing and so on and so forth. But part of what you do, by the way, is, of course, restaurants. We talk about, you know, Boston Restaurant Talk. You really focus on the closings and the openings because they come so quickly around here, both the closings and the openings. When it comes to the Boston restaurant industry, what are you seeing these days? We talked a lot through COVID and the years after. How is it looking now?
14: If you'd asked me about a month ago,

0: and lack of help. You can't find workers. Mm. Like, I've been to restaurants where the patio is like 70 degree sunny day, and they're like, we don't have anyone who can work the patio. So it's tough. And with inflation and with high rents, and people retiring and their kids don't want to do, like, take over. Mm-hmm. I mean, that's a big issue, too. So all of a sudden, there's a ton of restaurants closing. But, you know, lately, I've been going to restaurants, and they've been pretty busy, which is a good sign, of course. But I'm a little nervous. That's all. I don't know where this is all going.
1: I think that the price of food in general, of course, is enough to keep people home. But also, when they are home, ordering takeout has become so cost prohibitive in so many ways through the delivery services. You want to support your local restaurants, and maybe you don't really have it in you to get up and leave the house after a long day of work. But when you look and it's like $60 for two people to have dinner, that's kind of hard to justify sometimes, and it's not the restaurant's fault per se, but it seems like a difficult system to navigate for these owners.
0: It is, and especially if, you know, if you're spending $60 on a pizza that's being delivered, mm-hmm. you're not even getting the atmosphere. You're not going out. You're not, you know, you part of the going to a restaurant is you want to change the scenery. You maybe talk to the bartender, the waiter. So you're not doing anything. You're just sitting home, and you're spending, like, all this money for delivery, but a lot of people still aren't going out. I mean, some people never really left their homes after the pandemic, so they still do delivery, and they won't even do takeout. They won't go get the food, so that's where all of a sudden, you know, the DoorDashes and all that, I mean, it gets so expensive. So I've been telling people, it's like, you know, go to the market. Go like, get macaroni and cheese for, like, $2, you know? Mm-hmm. You can do that.
1: Yeah.
0: But then I just worry that if everyone does that, then restaurants they're going to take a big hit. And I think they are taking a hit because a lot of people are cooking again, which isn't a bad thing. But I think, you know, restaurants have to deal with that too now, that a lot of people are just going to the market and getting stuff and cooking it from scratch instead of going out to eat.
1: Yeah, it's
0: so
1: hard to justify.
0: It's really, yeah. And it's been going on for years too, so... some restaurants are just calling it a day. They're saying no more, especially if you're in your 50s or 60s and you own a restaurant. Time to get out. You know, you sell your liquor license, you make a ton of money, and you just say, okay, I'm going to Florida.
1: I am still mourning Golden Temple. I had my first legal drink on my 21st birthday at Golden Temple. I loved that place. Oh, my gosh. And it just closed so quickly. I mean, and again, if you're listening and you're not from the Boston area, I mean, Golden Temple, tell us about what exactly Golden Temple was all about.
0: It was cheesy and tacky, but in a good way.
1: Yes.
0: You know, it had that arched ceiling, that high ceiling. It actually had a bar area that was pretty lively. You know, they had some, I think they had DJ and dancing and music and then, you know, your classic Chinese American food, but also some authentic food too. So it was a lot like the Kowloon, where you go there not just for the food but for the experience, and now that's gone. So so we're losing these big places like that. There were two businesses that went under like within a day or two in Brookline, and the other one was like a party store, I think, but people I know in Brookline just devastated.
1: Yeah. And then up in Cambridge, what is it, S&S closed. I mean, they had a bit of a lead up to that, but that was still really surprising.
0: Yeah, that was one of my go-to places. I'm crushed by that because I would go there a lot. And it was great. It was old school. You know, there's not many great Jewish delis in the greater Boston area. So when you lose one, it's a big loss. And who knows what's going to open there. I hope something takes its place, but it's never going to be an S&S deli.
1: No, of course not. What other big names have you been hearing about that have been closing down that people might say, oh, my gosh, that place?
0: Yeah, there's been a lot. I mean, Davio's in Chestnut Hill closed. Fortunately, there's a bunch of Davio's still around, but that was a pretty big loss for people who live in Brookline and Newton. Carbone's in Hopkinton, after, I don't know, 90 years, they shut down their old school Italian place. So that's gone. Also, Nine Restaurant took over Number Nine Park, which was just a legendary place.
1: Yep.
0: And Nine Restaurant quickly closed, too. So now the space is empty. Smith and Walensky in Burlington.

0: Woody's Grill and Tap, actually, in the Fenway. That was one another go-to place of mine. It was a neighborhood place with really good pizza, really good wings.
1: Yeah.
0: And they closed. So there's just been a ton of big names. I mean, out in Worcester, O'Connor's Restaurant and Bar, like a absolute legendary Irish pub, they're gone now, too. So, yeah, you know, there's been a lot of openings, but some of these closings, just big names. And entire chains have been going away from Boston, too. So it's not just the independent restaurants.
1: Mm. Well, let's focus on some positive news then. What are you seeing when it comes to openings?
0: Yeah, like I was saying before, there's been a million Asian restaurants just everywhere. Like, all kinds of these little Asian restaurants have been opening up. A lot of them are great. I'm going to one, the name escapes me, going to one in Newton in a week or two. That's a combination of Hawaiian and Korean, which is kind of interesting. Also, a big name, Kowloon. They just opened a new one on Revere Beach called Kowloon Tiki Bar.
1: That's right.
0: So, yeah, that's a big, big opening. And it's funny, they opened it very quietly because I think they were afraid that they'd have like 6-hour lines out the door. So they are fully open, but people don't realize that they fully open, and I'm dying to get there. So I love Kowloon and Saugus, and I'm happy to see this new one. Also, Joe's Pizza, and I know it's a chain, but Joe's Pizza in New York City, one of my favorite pizzerias in New York, they just opened a new one in the Fenway, and they also have one in Harvard Square. So kind of like foldable New York-style slices, very, very good stuff.
1: Okay. I love folding pizza. That is good pizza. I mean, New Haven pizza is also very good, and there's plenty of that around here now, but it's hard to deny a good folding slice.
0: I agree. And we definitely need more New York-style pizza. We don't have a whole lot of it around here.
1: No, we really don't.
0: So I'm looking forward to checking out Joe's. Also, I don't know if I'll be going because this is a place that's elegant and classy, two things that I'll never be, but it's called Sentence to Sip.
1: Oh.
0: It's in the old Charles Street Jail, you know, in Boston by Beacon Hill. And it's part of, was it Alibi? Is that the restaurant? I think it's Alibi. So it's the outdoor patio part of Alibi. It's an espresso martini bar, like an outdoor espresso martini bar. I know, they quietly opened.
1: Okay.
0: I saw some of the videos, and I'm like, okay, I don't look the part for this place. I don't have expensive outfits. I wear sweats all day long. I don't think I can go there in sweats or my snowboard pants. But I do like espresso martinis, and they just opened. So it's going to be, you know, a pop-up, a temporary, because, you know, just for the summer. But
1: okay.
0: Sentence to Sip just opened. And, you know, if you like martinis, it's right there.
1: Okay. Look, you would be a breath of fresh air, I feel, if you walked in there in your sweatsuit. And people were like, oh, wow, look at that guy.
0: I feel like something Good Will Hunting if I did that. But, you know, maybe I should try it.
1: Why not, right? It can't hurt, and you'd get a martini out of it.
0: Hey, what's the worst thing that could happen?
1: They probably could kick you out, but I doubt they would.
0: If they did, I could write about it.
1: There you go, and they don't want that. If somebody's listening right now, and maybe they're in the car, and they don't have a pen, and they're thinking, I don't remember half of what he said, but that all sounded great. The beautiful thing is that you write about all this. So tell us where people can find your reviews, your openings and closings, all your stories, everything you're talking about. How can they find you?
0: As far as reviews, that'll be NBC. So I have a column with NBC. As far as restaurant openings and closings, the Boston Restaurant Talk blog, which is also syndicated. You can find it if you go to Google News. You'll find all the openings and closings on the Boston Restaurant Talk blog. And usually there's like 2 or 3 posts a day, so there's a lot of news out there. As far as getting in touch with me or my group, so I have a group, Friends of Boston's Hidden Restaurants / Boston Restaurant Talk on Facebook. About 50,000 people are there. A lot of chefs are there, restaurant owners, a lot of food writers are there. All the food writers tend to be there. Mm-hmm. And if you have questions, like if you want to get a really good lobster roll in the Boston area, you can ask it, and all these experts are going to tell you where you can get it.
1: Friends of Boston Restaurant Talk in Boston's Hidden Restaurants, and they can go there and ask about really pretty much anything, because I've done it, and you're not going to have anybody tell you it's a stupid question or anything like that, because I think that if you're getting into good food, it can be a little scary, a little overwhelming to know where to start.
0: Yeah, and it's a well-behaved group. So some groups out there are pretty rough. They're pretty nasty. Yeah. But we run a tight ship here, and if there are any knuckleheads, they're gone. So basically, if you do ask a question, you're going to get some good answers. And there's some food writers there. There's restaurant owners and chefs who will, they won't just say, oh, come to my place. They'll be like, oh, there's a restaurant down the street that's really good. So it's just a nice group, a lot of friendly people there. And I post a lot of news over there as well. And sometimes I'll post, if I go to a really interesting restaurant, I'll just post some pictures.
1: And what if people want to join you on a hike through the Appalachian Mountain Club, or if they want to find out more information, how can they connect that way?
0: I'm part of a division called the Appalachian Mountain Club Local Walks and Hikes, which is for the Boston area, out maybe an hour, hour and a half at most from Boston. You don't even have to be a member to join our hikes. We'll let anyone in.
1: Oh, great.
0: And you can just show and go for a lot of our hikes. You just show up. So basically, just go to the Appalachian Mountain Club website. If you go to the Division of Local Walks and Hikes, you can sign up for our newsletter. We have someone who does the newsletter every Sunday night, and you'll find out what hikes are coming up for that week. It's all about just having fun out there, and if you don't have any people or friends who hike, then you can join us, maybe make some new friends that way.
1: Mark Hurwitz, my friend, it's always great to have you here with us on the show. Thank you so much for your time, and enjoy the rest of the summer outside, and hopefully you will not have too many more heat waves to contend with.
0: Yeah, thanks so much, Nicole.
1: Have a safe and healthy weekend no matter where you roam, and be sure to join us again next week for another edition of the show. I'm Nicole Davis from WBZ News Radio on iHeartRadio.
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9: Hackman Wealth Partners presents The Wall Street Sweeper with Russ Hackman.
8: When you come in, we review the big six retirement risks, which is the things that can go wrong in retirement financially.
9: Russ is the president of Hackman Wealth
10: with four offices in Boston.
8: Great strategies for income to be sure that I have consistent income in retirement.
9: Russ Hackman is the author of the book Wall Street Is Not Your Friend, lifting the veil on the way Wall Street hides fees and conflicts of interest.
8: They say in Vegas that those casinos weren't built on winners, and neither were those fancy buildings on Wall Street.
9: Russ is a frequent contributor to CNN, Barron's, U.S. News, CBS News, Forbes, Yahoo Finance, AARP, and other media outlets. When they need answers, they turn to Russ Hackman, and so can you. And now, the Wall Street Sweeper. Sweeper.
11: sweeping away the clutter of Wall Street. Welcome into the Wall Street Sweeper. Russ Hackman is president of Hackman Wealth Partners and host of this show on the air here for years and the podcast as well. Russ Hackman is also the author of the book Wall Street Is Not Your Friend. You can get your copy at HackmanWealth.com or on Amazon. 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You know, Hackman Wealth Partners, convenient to you with offices around Boston, downtown Wakefield, Waltham, and Hingham, ready to talk to you about getting you on the right track in your financial life. And, you know, there's so many factors that come together, and one of those is, of course, the markets. And, Russ, you always open up with the latest market update for us.
12: Well, you know, this year has been this story of bad week or bad month.
11: Bad day.
12: Great month, right? So, but now we're back to everything is rosy again.
11: Yeah, it's rosy.
12: And obviously, it seems like things can always turn on a dime. The Dow set a new record of 54,000.
11: Wow.
12: And really, you have all the major indices up 12 to 14% of the year. One of the things I think is pretty interesting is that it's a pretty broad-based rally. So, in other words, the Magnificent Seven are up 4.5%. The 493 other stocks are up 16%.
11: Okay, both up.
12: And that's different than what it's been over the last several years. Mm-hmm. So, other things to note, people were asking about the SpaceX IPO, which came out at 135, went to 225, and now is back below the IPO price. So if you waited and still want a piece of that, it's there. Although Tesla actually may be the thing to buy, because SpaceX is probably going to buy Tesla at some point. Yeah.
11: And it's all Elon, though, right? I know he separates things.
12: Yeah, it's all Elon that you're betting on. The world's first trillionaire.
11: Right.
12: Interest rates, though, are staying high, and we need to be vigilant about that. You got 4.62 on the 10-year. You got mortgages back near their highs. The 30-year treasury up near 5.15. And so that's telling you that inflation is a concern to the markets and to the Fed. And essentially, when the Fed didn't cut rates around a week ago, they said, well, hey, to some extent, the market is tightening for us. So in other words, long-term interest rates were moving up on their own. That has a tightening effect on the economy and inflation, all other things being equal. And that's why the Fed justified not raising rates. I also think that they wouldn't dare raise rates before the November election.
11: Oh,
12: but that's
11: right.
12: That's another story.
11: Exactly.
12: Great earnings from Microsoft and Amazon. And I'm going to talk a little bit more later about you know, how the AI trade is kind of shifting from all NVIDIA all the time to kind of a different narrative. So that's been interesting to follow. Coming up, we've got a number of great subjects to cover. As always, we've got the longevity fear gap, the retirement date breaker, the health cost reality check, and we're going to be talking about some listener case studies that are relatively complex in terms of managing risk, revamping plans, and complex tax planning. So that's all good stuff. When I say complex tax planning, you know, we are seeing more and more at the top of people's list is, you know, obviously our IRAs are up with the market. And if you got $1 million, $1.5 million plus in your IRA, that is sort of a future tax bomb, if you will. And we run into people in the, you know, successful people in the Boston area who have millions in their IRA. And if you are fortunate enough to have that, there is a really big sort of tax creep coming at you in terms of your income rising in retirement and your Medicare costs rising in retirement. So when we offer these opportunities for folks to come in and see us in one of our offices, downtown Wakefield, Hingham, and Waltham, we talk to you about whether a sophisticated tax plan could make a big difference to you and your legacy. So that's an important part of what we do. These case studies we'll talk about, we're seeing sort of messy portfolios out there that have been kind of hanging in there because sort of the rising tide lifting all boats. So please do take up the chance to come in and see us if you save $500,000 or more. And over to Dave for that number.
13: And the number is 617-674-2000, 617-674-2000, 617-674-2000. Coming up, a case study from Hackman Wealth Senior Vice President Jack Young.
14: Hurricanes, earthquakes, tornadoes, and fire. 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
6: 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Again, that's 617-674-2000.
13: We are sweeping away the clutter of Wall Street. It's an every weekend thing right here, getting the information out. And of course, 24/7 worldwide with the podcast, The Wall Street Sweeper. Of course, Russ Hackman, who'll be rejoining us in a moment, is president of Hackman Wealth Partners and author of the book, Wall Street Is Not Your Friend. Senior Vice President Jack Young joins now. Russ likes to talk about Aunt Irma. And she's not the aunt you won over for a Thanksgiving dinner. Let's talk about Irma. I know you have a specific case with fictitious names to protect the innocent. But I guess first off, Irma is an acronym for what, Jack?
15: Yeah, it's great to be with you, Dave.
13: Same here.
15: It stands for income-related monthly adjustment amount.
13: And it affects Medicare, right?
15: That's right. So actually what happens in practice is Medicare looks at your tax return from 2 years prior to set your Part B premium in your Part D adjustment.
13: Mm-hmm.
15: So that's logistically what's happening.
13: And it's a surprise to many, isn't it?
15: Well, it is. And a lot of people aren't cognizant of, and there's different Irma thresholds for single and depending on how you file your taxes, there's different thresholds just as there are federal income tax brackets, as we're all aware.
13: Mm-hmm.
15: Yeah, just looking at Irma, it is sort of the aunt. Russ likes to say it's the aunt that really nobody wants to talk to at the party. And unfortunately, that sort of is true, and it actually sneaks up on a lot of people. And so, and a lot of people say, Jack, well, what can you do? What can you guys do? Or, is it going to be the same forever? All these types of questions, or what really can you do? And, the way we position it and the way that we look at it for our clients, mm-hmm. is there anything we can do to reduce lifetime Irma paid? That's one of the biggest things.
13: Okay.
15: And again, it's not like we, there are forms you can file where you can get adjustments or you can have things reviewed that are a bit more granular. But from our firm's, and we even get into that if client situations really have nuance to them, or we think that we could potentially claw some of that back. But really, when we talk about it is, like for Tom and Linda, fictitious names for privacy of these mm-hmm. clients, but
13: real life situations though.
15: 66 and 64.
13: Mm-hmm.
15: Tom, of course, has already started Medicare, and Linda didn't really have a coordinated plan. Let's say so. We were looking; they filed jointly, Massachusetts residents. So we were looking at the Irma thresholds, and they were flirting with one of the brackets,
13: okay.
15: Right? Where
13: getting really close to it, right?
15: Really close, and actually, they were with an advisory firm, and no shade to them, but they just were triggering these capital gains, short-term capital gains that added to their income tax.
13: Mm-hmm.
15: that actually pushed them over one of the IRMA thresholds. So it jacked up his IRMA payment about double per month, and then eventually next year it'll be per person. So it was just sort of silly in our mind to, you know, make, you know, a couple, you know, make a couple trades that may have netted a short-term gain of a couple thousand that, you know, basically you had to pay more than that in IRMA adjustments. Yeah. So being cognizant about that is certainly a focus of our firm. And also there are, Dave, and we'll get into it, but there are structural things, especially in this case, Tom and Linda's age. They're not going to be required to take RMDs until their age 73 or 75. If you're born in or on, if you're born before 1960, it's 73.
16: Right.
15: If you're under current legislation, and if you're born in 1960 or after, it's age 75.
16: So Tom at 66, could he be facing 73?
15: That's exactly right.
16: Yeah, okay.
15: Linda's will be different. And again, that's under current legislation.
16: Mm-hmm. Right.
15: So what we're looking at is the rip the Band-Aid off approach. And the president of our firm, Russell Hackman, a lot of the listeners are very familiar with.
16: He just said it 2 weeks ago.
15: And it really is a great analogy. And again, it doesn't work for everybody. I'll be honest. 35% of the people that come in and we build very advanced granular tax plans with, it does yield, Dave. You shouldn't do anything.
16: Rip the Band-Aid off, are you talking about go ahead, do the Roth conversions and bite the bullet for later savings?
15: That's it. Well, Roth conversions is one of them. And actually, if you bring that up, that is one of the more powerful tools. And again, doing a Roth conversion isn't rocket science. However, there are unequivocally better ways to do it than not. Better tools to do it than not, or better tools to use when you're doing them, especially if you're doing aggressive Roth conversion work. It's really advantageous to use the right tools. Think about in-kind conversions, how you're going to pay the tax, whether it be from the conversion amount. Do you have enough cash? Do you have enough brokerage account to cover the taxes paid? And what I would really encourage the listeners out there is to, even if you feel like your capital is allocated efficiently, take a look at the tax status of the accounts and what is your true withdrawal strategy when you get to retirement. Because a lot of people think about tax planning and retirement planning as two different conversations. That is not true. The people that do your taxes and the people that do your planning should work in tandem, or at least communicate. And the plan should be a multi-year, I mean, heck, in most cases, most people listening to this, multi-decade perspective. And if there is analysis that comes back that shows the rip the Band-Aid off, as Russ likes to say, meaning in the light that you maybe some, and again, it doesn't always have to be this, but just for the sake of this example, we did some very, very aggressive Roth conversion work, and we intentionally drove up federal income tax bracket, and we also intentionally drove up what they're going to pay in IRMA over the next 3 years. And again, it's not going to be the case for everyone, but I would highly encourage for the next five callers that have saved $500,000 or more, please give Hackman Wealth a call. Let us run a very advanced tax planning analysis for you and find your break-even point.
16: Get on the calendar. 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Again, 617-674-2000. 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Lots more to cover on the show today. Russ is going to talk about the retirement date breaker, the longevity fear gap, healthcare cost, and much more. That's coming up on the Wall Street Sweeper. But again, to schedule, 617-674-2000, 617-674-2000, 617-674-2000.
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16: We're back with Russ Hackman and the Wall Street Sweeper, sweeping away the clutter of Wall Street with Russ Hackman, president of Hackman Wealth Partners and author of the book, Wall Street Is Not Your Friend. 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Well, Russ, you know, we can't really talk about trade or the markets without bringing AI into the conversation. So what is the latest on AI in the technology trade?
12: Well, you know, I was thinking about this, Dave, and just sort of, you know, looking at the market and reading a lot, of course, as I always do. And remember the sort of the old adage that, you know, in the like 1800s gold rush, the people that made the most reliable money and maybe even the most money were the people selling the picks and axes. It wasn't actually the gold rushers themselves.
16: Makes sense, really.
12: Right? And to some extent, that is what's happening in the AI trade now, right? So
16: what would be the picks and shovels then in the AI trade?
12: Yeah, so the picks and shovels in the AI trade are the people who are building and supplying the data centers. So that's why you saw really tremendous earnings from Amazon and Microsoft. They both have, between the two of them, they are the largest cloud providers and have the largest cloud capacity. And, you know, whether it's AI or other source of computing demands, it is they, you know, they are definitely going to benefit hugely from and continue to benefit hugely from just growth in use of technology kind of period, right?
16: Yeah, they're building them everywhere now, it seems like.
12: Right.
16: Much to the chagrin of the community in many cases.
12: Well, right now they're saying they'll put the data centers in space. speaking of which, the SpaceX earnings came out, and those were interesting. The stock took a hit, but it's been taking a hit. But, you know, never count Elon out, of course, right? Yeah. But in terms of other picks and axes, you got your the AI trade was basically all Nvidia for a while, for
16: they
12: a couple
16: dominated.
12: Years there.
16: Yeah.
12: And now it's, you know, the other picks and shovels, Intel, Micron, Dell, the people providing the components of the data center, right? So, and also the story is shifting, like, and people have read that, oh, gee, some of these Chinese models are even beating some of the American models from the likes of Anthropic and OpenAI in terms of performance. And I think there's even been a couple out of Europe. And, you know, and at a fraction of the price.
16: Oh.
12: Right? So it's going to be very interesting, and you can almost think of OpenAI and Anthropic as the gold rushers, and you have all these, you know, but the likes of Intel, Micron, Dell, Amazon, Microsoft are going to win no matter who produces the best model. You know what I mean?
16: Yeah, I do. And it sounds like, what, is this the next Cold War now all wrapped around AI?
12: We'll see. But very competitive. Chinese are excellent. To some extent, they benefit from just copying what the U.S. has done already. Mm-hmm. But, you know, nothing wrong with copying.
16: No. You know? Highest form of flattery.
12: Right. Well, we still have this big industry concentration, tech 45% of the S&P, the top 10 companies 38% of the index. So for the sake of the market, let's hope those top companies keep on trucking when the AI trade has a bad month, a bad year. It's very important to make sure your risk is right. We talk about all that more when you come in to see us, and that's offered to the next five callers that have saved $500,000 or more for retirement.
16: 617-674-2000, 617-674-2000, again, 617-674-2000.
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16: A show recap because, again, Russ Hackman has covered some really, really heavy and important to consider topics that are important in your plan, everyone's plan, especially for retirement. We're back with the Wall Street Sweeper. And, of course, Russ is going to cover some of those must-dos in your planning process. So, Russ, I mean, you've covered it today, longevity risk, health care risk, even the importance of contingency planning in case you are ushered to the retirement door earlier than planned.
12: We've covered some good stuff today, and thanks to all our regular listeners, because we have a lot of them. We have a lot of podcast listeners too. So thanks to everyone for continuing to tune in. And there's a whole lot of listeners that when we, you know, myself, Jack, or Claire finally meet them, they say, well, we've been listening for a couple years, you know.
16: That's great.
12: That brings a smile to my face.
16: Well, we really appreciate it. Yeah.
12: Yeah. And they also say that, you know, hey, you're a little less boring than the other guys. And they say it a little nicer than that. But anyway, we learned today about sort of the must-dos in planning. Like, you better make sure you have a plan to not run out of money. And you cannot rely on these Monte Carlo junk models that don't focus on the what-ifs from the big box firms and even the 800 number firms. Those models are garbage for making sure that you're okay virtually no matter what. We also learned, I was talking about that listener story. If you have a 60-40, 80-20, 70-30, those kinds of things that roll off the tongue mix, then that means two things. You may have too much stock market risk, but it definitely means that the 40, the 30, the 20, that's almost always in bond funds. And if we pull up any of your bond funds, they're going to be down probably this year and down over the last 5 years. So that's 20, 30, 40% of your money. That's dead money. And you cannot afford to have a big chunk of your portfolio not doing anything. You would have been better off in CDs or even a savings account.
16: Oh, gosh.
12: Why doesn't Wall Street fix that? Well, they don't get paid on savings accounts or CDs, no, right? So we talked about being sure you have an adequate amount set aside for healthcare costs. And and making sure your advisor is a real partner, the kind of person you would actually trust if one of you passed away or one of you got sick or if you lost half a marble yourself. Mm-hmm. That's the kind of relationship that you should have. I'm reminded of that Jerry Maguire skit where he hugs Cuba Gooding Jr. and the other agents and player. The other agent tries to hug his player,
16: right?
12: And he pushes him away.
16: That is
12: like,
16: a great
12: scene. Why can't we have that relationship?
16: Next time you see that movie, you're listening, think of Russ is Jerry Maguire and the other guy is the big box firm, right?
12: Exactly. So, again, thank you all for listening. One last chance to give us a call. Come in and see us in one of our four convenient offices around Boston, downtown Wakefield, Hingham, and Waltham. That chance is offered to the next five callers that have saved $500,000 or more for retirement.
16: 617-674-2000. 617-674-2000. Again, 617-674-2000. 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
24: Hello there, and thanks for tuning into this week's edition of Discoveries in Health. 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And I want you to check them out when you have a chance because they really have some great products to improve your health, and you'll save some money in the process. Okay, today I'm going to start with a question, so listen up. Are you in pain? Or if not you, do you know someone who is? Okay, well, we have the great fortune of having Dr. Janet McCarroll back in the studio with us today, and she's going to be talking about why pain has become an epidemic in this country and why so many people out there are suffering day after day after day needlessly. Well, Dr. Janet, it's great to have you back on the show. Great to see you again.
25: Oh, it's good to see you too, Chris. Thanks for having me back.
24: Oh, our pleasure. And for those that may not remember, Dr. Janet is an expert in alternative health and natural pain relief. She's a published author. She's dedicated the past 20 years of her professional career to educating and empowering others to be their own health advocate. She's made appearances on television programs such as Life Today with James Robison, the Christian Television Network, and Doctor to Doctor. She's also been a guest on over 500 secular and Christian radio and TV shows, including The Daily Buzz and Fox affiliates all over the country. Dr. Janet also serves as a member of the American Association of Pharmaceutical Scientists, and she's also a member of the American Association of Nutritional Consultants, and she's created several health formulas now that are literally helping millions of people out there regain their health and wellness. And Dr. Janet, I want to get right into this. I mean, we're talking about pain today. And it always amazes me that, you know, we have the technology to put men on the moon and bring them back again.
25: We do.
24: And yet we can't seem to get a handle on pain relief. I mean, what's going on?
25: The last time I was here, it was estimated that 43 million Americans were dealing with pain in their bodies.
24: That's just astounding.
25: But now that number's doubled to an estimated 86 million American adults. And that's why I'm here today. I really want to talk to you about this epidemic.
24: Well, what kind of pain are we talking about here?
25: All the itises, rheumatoid and osteoarthritis. Mm-hmm. We got the bursitis, the tendonitis. We have fibromyalgia, neck pain and low back pain, mm-hmm. hip pain, knee pain, joint pain. And of course, we have injuries, you know, mm-hmm. and we have the mm-hmm. weekend warrior type things too. Mm-hmm. And actually, Chris, there's over 100 different types of pain syndromes. But the real issue, Chris, is we're failing to get to the root cause of the pain.
24: What's causing this pain epidemic out there? I mean, what is going on?
25: It's just the day that we live in right now. We have more stress than ever before.
24: Yeah, exactly.
25: And that causes pain syndromes ultimately. But I can tell you that there is a real natural solution that can help you get to the root cause of that pain. Mm-hmm. I created my glucosamine cream to take that cream, apply it exactly to where it hurts, mm-hmm. rub it in. It goes in instantly. Because I wanted to give targeted relief immediately.
24: Okay, so, all right.
25: If you're in pain, you want relief now.
24: Exactly. Well, how fast does your formula work then?
25: Within 15 minutes.
24: Really?
25: 15 minutes. It's worked for me, my family, and hundreds of thousands of other people.
24: Now, for someone that may be interested in considering your glucosamine cream, I mean, what can it really do for you?
25: Okay, first of all, in 15 minutes, You're going to see reduced pain.
0: Okay.
25: And it's going to help your body to lower inflammation. And with the inflammation lowered, you're going to repair and rebuild your joints. 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You'll see daily you'll begin to regain your life. You're going to play with your children and grandchildren again. You can get on the floor and get back up off the floor. You can exercise. Right. You can lose weight.
0: Right.
25: You're going to get around with more ease and comfort. And sleep, very importantly, if you can start to sleep again, because I know from personal experience that if you're in pain, you can't sleep. And that's very important when it comes to repairing, regenerating, and reclaiming your life.
0: And people out there are using your formula and getting these benefits?
25: Absolutely. They are, Chris. I hear it every single day. As a matter of fact, I have a few emails and letters that I brought with me, if you have a moment to hear a couple
0: of
25: them.
0: Sure.
25: This is one from Henry from Ohio. He says, I've been suffering from rheumatoid arthritis for many, many years. I'm 77 years old. I've been using Celebrex and Vioxx and other medications, but never had favorable results. I decided to order your glucosamine cream and have been very pleased with the results. I am now pain-free, for which I thank you. I also have an email quickly from Florence from Hollywood who wrote, it's a miracle. I'm back to working in my yard and riding my bike thanks to you. So those are just little things that I've gotten, but there are hundreds to back those up. So there is a natural way to do this. And through the course of the show, we're going to give the listeners some real help.
0: Folks, I want to take a moment here to let you listeners know that if you want to try Dr. Janet's Extra Strength Glucosamine Pain Relief Formula, there's a special toll-free number to call. 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Okay, well, if you're just joining us, we've been talking with Dr. Janet McCarroll. She's a natural health expert. She's also an expert in dealing with pain relief. But we've been talking about how pain has a devastating effect on our overall health, and now how devastating effect on our overall health, and now how her glucosamine cream, this is a natural solution, is a way to really get to the, I guess, the root cause.
25: That's right.
0: Of pain in the body. Before we get into that, Dr. Janet, I'm going to ask you, I know this is hard for you because this is emotional, but I think it's important for people to understand how you got to where you are today or why, what's driving you. And if you could share that story, I'd sure appreciate it.
25: Well, it was birthed out of a lot of personal pain and pain that my husband had years ago. He had severe osteoarthritis throughout his body. At the same time, I had fibromyalgia.
0: Right.
25: So I was really on a quest to find something all natural to help him have a better quality of life and for myself as well. I mean, I had to function and raise three children during that time.
0: Well, let's talk a little bit about what's in your glucosamine cream.
25: Well, I did a lot of research on glucosamine. I knew how good it was. So I came across the fact that emu oil is a powerful natural anti-inflammatory and can carry most any ingredient right through your skin and deliver relief to your area of pain.
0: Okay.
25: So I took emu oil and glucosamine. I used boswellia, which is an Indian herb that's an anti-inflammatory.
0: Okay.
25: Bromelain, that's an enzyme known to be an anti-inflammatory.
0: Okay.
25: MSM, a natural organic sulfur, that is also just as important as glucosamine in rebuilding.

0: building and repairing our joints.
1: Yeah.
0: And so I put that all together in a cream that actually has no odor. It's greaseless. It doesn't freeze the pain. It doesn't burn the pain. It doesn't irritate your skin. Goes in 15 minutes later, you have relief. And so that's why I'm here, to share what I know and share what I have.
1: Right.
0: Because it
1: right.
0: works.
1: And I have this here, by the way, folks. Glucosamine cream. It comes in a plastic dispenser that has
0: yes.
1: a pump top on it.
0: It's a pump, and it's metered. You'll need 1 to 2 pumps, depending on the area
1: okay.
0: of pain, of inflammation.
1: Right.
0: But sanitary, you know,
1: okay.
0: no contamination. So you don't have to worry about it becoming rancid.
1: Okay. Now, in terms of this getting into your body, then, you're talking about a couple things right here. Not only relieving the pain, but also
0: rebuilding.
1: The rebuilding part. So how does
0: okay.
1: that work?
0: Once you apply the cream to that area that you're going to target,
1: mm-hmm.
0: okay, you get the inflammation to go down and the body heals itself. The body heals itself provided you give it the raw materials it needs. I'm giving you what you need for your body to take over and do the job it was meant to do, and that's heal.
1: Okay. And this is safe. You did nothing you have to worry about
0: here?
1: You
0: don't have to worry about a thing. If you're taking drugs for pain, it won't conflict with that at all. None of these ingredients
1: okay, I was
0: do.
1: Ask that. Okay. So what is then a realistic expectation? If somebody calls today and wants to try your glucosamine cream,
0: mm-hmm.
1: what would you tell them?
0: I would say within the first 15 minutes, you're going to notice that your pain is greatly reduced or even eliminated.
1: Okay.
0: And then over time, you're going to rebuild and repair your joints with that inflammation being taken down. That's going to restore flexibility and mobility and sleep. I mean, if you can sleep again, that's where our bodies get all of our recuperative, regenerative ability to heal. And then with that being taken care of, all the things that you love to do, you can start doing again, traveling, exercising, so you can lose weight.
1: Right.
0: You can socialize with family and friends. You can be the life of the party.
1: Yeah. Pain really changes who you are because of all of these other things you
0: That's
1: just
0: right.
1: can't do, or it's very difficult to deal with in terms of living a normal life.
0: That's
1: or trying
0: right.
1: to live
0: well,
1: a
0: you can't.
1: Life.
0: You're right. You
1: right.
0: can't live a normal life anymore.
1: Right.
0: Your life is changed forever until
1: yeah.
0: you get this thing taken care of, and you can.
1: Yeah, and you've got people out there that are already getting great results. Right?
0: I brought some more emails and letters if you'd like to hear them.
1: Sure.
0: Okay. Let's see. Chris, here's one from Beverly from California. I would love for you to know how happy I am with your product. My feet and legs are usually in pain from being overweight and on my feet all day. At night, I can hardly get to sleep from the pain. I discovered by applying glucosamine to the painful areas, I'm able to get a good night's sleep. Thank you so much for making this possible. Here's one more, Chris, from Darlene from Pittsburgh, Pennsylvania. It's a miracle in a tube that truly does take away the pain. It works as nothing else I've ever tried. It worked quickly and eliminated all of the pain.
1: Hmm.
0: You know, so to me, you know.
1: Are these kinds of responses unusual?
0: No.
1: Really?
0: They're the usual.
1: Really?
0: They're the usual. I mean, I must say that it does my heart good to hear these things because I know what it's like to suffer and I know what it's like to get relief. And every time, you know, I get one of these emails or these letters, it just confirms it. Hundreds of thousands of people have used my cream
1: yeah.
0: with great results.
1: That's great.
0: Mm-hmm.
1: All right, folks, I want to take a moment here to let you listeners know that if you want to try Dr. Janet's Extra Strength Glucosamine Pain Relief Formula, there's a special toll-free number to call. 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So what do you think, folks? This is pretty interesting, isn't it? Pain obviously is something that is a huge epidemic in this country. I don't think there's many of us, or any of us for that matter, that has not experienced pain from time to time, or maybe it's more serious, more chronic. And looking for a real solution here, understanding that perhaps the pharmaceutical approach is now we know is not the best approach at this point because there are so many side effects associated with these drugs out there.
0: That's right.
1: But looking at it from a natural standpoint, and Dr. Janet's glucosamine cream maybe makes some sense here. I mean, this is again putting back into your body. We do seem to discover time and time again that when you give your body what it needs, it knows what to do with it.
0: It
1: knows how to fix the problem. It's only if it doesn't get those things
0: right
1: that you continue to have the problem. And again, we've been talking about Dr. Janet's glucosamine cream, and this is a number of ingredients that you put together.
0: Right.
1: And is this good for any type of pain?
0: If you have pain of any kind, it's going to make a difference. I mean, I don't care how extreme it is mm-hmm. and how minimal it is. It's going to give you relief. Now, if it's more extreme, of course, it may take a little longer. Mm-hmm. If you can take your pain from a 10 to a 5 and on
1: right.
0: down the line with continued use,
1: mm-hmm.
0: well, I'm telling you, that's very doable.
1: Yeah.
0: So this is really exciting to be able to share this with you.
1: Yeah. Again, I think one of the things that is important for people to understand, because mm-hmm. it's very unique, this is a cream.
0: Yes.
1: This is not a supplement. Yet
0: no.
1: There are lots of supplements out there.
0: Uh-huh.
1: And what do you tell someone that comes into your office and says, well, mm-hmm. Dr. Janet, you know, I've tried this, I've tried that, I've tried this, I've tried all of
0: right.
1: these things, and it did not
0: right.
1: work. So therefore, the natural approach doesn't work.
0: First of all, for glucosamine, or MSM for that matter, it takes 90 days for them to notice something, if in fact they're going to notice anything, because they may not be breaking down and absorbing
1: this
0: and utilizing
1: if
0: you're taking it orally.
1: Mm-hmm.
0: And after 3 months, people give up. People in pain, they want relief and they want it now.
1: Right.
0: And that's
1: right.
0: why I developed this cream, again, 15 minutes. And I am telling you, you'll notice that it's going to the good.
1: Mm-hmm.
0: And so I just give you a challenge, you know, try it. You have nothing to lose.
1: Okay, again, we're talking about Dr. Janet's glucosamine cream here. And Dr. Janet, I mean, somebody calls today, gets your cream and tries it. What should they expect, realistically?
0: Within the first 15 minutes, as you use the cream, you'll notice the pain diminishes. And just as slowly as you got out of life,
1: mm-hmm.
0: you'll start to see yourself come back into life, and you'll see you'll want to call people again. You'll want to talk on the phone. You know, you'll want to go see your neighbors. You'll
1: mm-hmm.
0: want to go
1: mm-hmm.
0: take your kids to the park. You'll want to walk your dog again.
1: Yeah.
0: You'll want to do all these things.
1: I think they're just simple things. You'll wash the car.
0: The things other people take for granted.
1: Right, right.
0: You'll be
1: right.
0: able to do.
1: Right. But on the other hand, people want to know that this is not just you saying this. They want to know that other people out there have been in their situations and
0: right.
1: have gotten results.
0: Well, I have letters and emails from people all over the country. Does my heart good,
1: yeah.
0: you know, to hear back. I have an email from Kay from New York. She says, I have arthritis in too many places and recently broke my right wrist. All these aches and pains are lessened within a few minutes of using the glucosamine cream. Your dispenser is easy to use and was especially appreciated when my wrist wasn't working very well. I will not be without this product.
1: Hmm.
0: Here's one more. I've lost the pain in my knees and I can walk without any problems, climb stairs, sleep at night without pain. I'm so glad I heard about the cream. It makes me want to wake up in the morning. And that's exactly what we were just talking about.

0: 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Okay, well, this has been really, really enlightening. We've been talking about pain, which unfortunately is a difficult subject for so many people. And we've been talking about Dr. Janet's glucosamine cream, which contains proven pain-fighting ingredients that not only help to reduce or even eliminate your pain, but also mm-hmm. help to rebuild. And
1: that's
0: I think
1: right.
0: that's so important. There is an opportunity here to get on a path back to ultimate health.
1: You know, with pain, you have this what-if thinking. What if this isn't going to get better? Am I going to wind up in a wheelchair?
0: Yeah.
1: What do I have? Is
0: right.
1: this terminal? Is this
0: right.
1: going to take me out? What's going to happen to my family?
0: Right.
1: What's going to happen to my job? So this is what America is going through. And the stress only perpetuates the pain syndrome.
0: Mm-hmm.
1: And so I'm here to tell you that help is on its way. It's time to take charge. Be proactive. Pick up the phone and try this.
0: So your glucosamine cream is all natural.
1: All natural.
0: And you just rub this right in the area
1: Put
0: of pain.
1: Put it right where it hurts.
0: Doesn't stink.
1: No
0: doesn't,
1: smell.
0: Doesn't, and it's,
1: not,
0: and it's not,
1: greasy.
0: Not greasy.
1: Won't ruin your clothes.
0: And this is safe. You don't have to worry about interactions.
1: No.
0: Nothing
1: not
0: to be
1: at
0: concerned
1: all.
0: About there. I meant to ask you, is this something that you can continue to use or should continue to use after, you know, let's say that you don't have pain anymore, but
1: keep
0: you still
1: replenishing.
0: Keep, yeah.
1: If it happened once, it can happen again.
0: Yeah.
1: So you want to keep replenishing all those building blocks that help us remain flexible.
0: Right.
1: So
0: right.
1: there you have it. It works. It works. I'm living proof. So.
0: And what should you notice when you start using it?
1: More flexibility, less pain. You'll have more mobility. You're going to sleep better.
0: Mm-hmm.
1: You're going to get back into life.
0: Mm-hmm.
1: You know, it's funny. I have people tell me the first and second day they use it. They go, you know, I have a feeling for the first time that my well-being's returning.
0: Mm-hmm.
1: I'm going to be all right.
0: Yeah. And there are literally thousands of people that have benefited already.
1: Absolutely. We know that for a fact. The letters don't stop coming in. So
0: well, can you share a few more with us?
1: Sure. Let's see. I brought some more with me here. We've got Pam from Douglasville, Georgia. She says, my finger swelled and my doctor said it was carpal tunnel syndrome. And I couldn't get any relief, so I rubbed a glucosamine cream on my fingers and hand, and the pain was instantly gone. I keep this by my bed, in my purse, and at my workstation. Thank you, Dr. Janet. And Agnes sent this letter. I knit for hours at a time. It takes all the oil from my skin, and my hands were so bad that they were cracked, bleeding, and very itchy. Plus, my hands hurt a lot, too, sometimes waking me up at night. I would use your glucosamine cream on my hands, and I'd have to tell you that it's better than any hand cream or lotions. Plus, the aching and pain have faded, and my hands have never been so smooth. Emu oil also is an incredible skin conditioner. So that's a side benefit, too.
0: Yeah.
1: So, you know, there's just all kinds of things as the testimonies keep pouring in.
0: Yeah.
1: So,
0: well, Dr. Janet, unfortunately, we're about out of time here. Any final words of encouragement you want to leave with our listeners today?
1: Yes, absolutely, Chris. you know, pain

0: be your friend because it alerts you to take action. But pain becomes your enemy when you fail to take action. And that's what this show is all about. I want to encourage you to become proactive and go to the root cause of your pain. 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
6: From WBZ News Radio in Boston, this is New England Weekend, where each week we come together right here. We talk about all the topics important to you and the place where you live. Thanks again for tuning in this week. I'm Nicole Davis. Some of the best parts of summer are good food and time outdoors in nature. And somebody who's been on the show a few times that has a lot of experience with both of those is Mark Hurwitz. Lately, he's been out and about checking out all kinds of new spots to hike as a member of the Appalachian Mountain Club. He's also the man behind Boston Restaurant Talk and Boston's Hidden Restaurants. And in that role, he keeps a close eye on the restaurant industry, tracking trends and openings and closings. The best part is that he is a longtime friend of the show, and I am happy to say welcome back to Mark Hurwitz. And as always, you've been pretty busy, and I feel like you're always popping up somewhere new. But let's start with the hiking side of things. And I'm really curious as to what you're seeing these days when it comes to interest in general.
7: Well, putting the heat aside, I would say that, you know, we came out of the pandemic really well. I didn't think we ever would, because during the pandemic, people weren't, they weren't going out. They weren't meeting people to hike. They were just doing alone, or they were not hiking at all, or just, but once the pandemic kind of wound down, all of a sudden we're having more people with my group, the Appalachian Mountain Club, more people now than we did about 7 or 8 years ago before the pandemic. So other than the heat, which has really kind of squelched things, I've been seeing a ton of people on the trails, which is great.
6: Yeah. Have you found, by the way, that more people are signing up for the Appalachian Mountain Club? Because you guys have such great resources. You've got the huts everywhere. You've got the planned hikes. It seems like a great group for people of really all abilities. You don't have to be this talented hiker to get out there with the AMC.
7: Right. We try to focus on having different types of hikes, where we have a lot of easy hikes, some around the Boston area, some really tough ones up north and out west. A little something for everybody, and we even have some walks, I guess you can call them walks, but for, you know, accessibility. You know, if people are, say, on crutches or wheelchairs, we do have some for people who really aren't mobile. So we have something really for everyone, and I think people are happy about that because they just assume Appalachian Mountain Club is all about climbing these huge mountains. But,
6: right.
7: No, we do a lot of easy stuff.
6: Well, that's good to know because, yeah, there are plenty of us, I think, that are ready to be outside again. I mean, it's really interesting for me to say outside again. I still can't believe that COVID has been more than half a decade at this point since it showed up, but it kind of still feels like yesterday in some ways.
7: It does. And we were talking about this the other day where it feels almost like my brain kind of, there's a lot to COVID that I don't remember. I think it's just the brain shut it out because it was so stressful.
6: Yeah.
7: And so it just seems like those 3-4 years, whatever it was, almost gone from my memory. So now it's almost like we went from 2019 to, you know, 24, 25, 26. It's really strange.
6: We have all these stories all the time, I feel, of people going up to the whites or they're going to the greens and getting caught with hypothermia. Sometimes, you know, these stories turn deadly. So what is some advice that you would give for somebody who may be just wanting to get outside or they just want to explore a little bit? They may not be the most, I don't know, they may not have the most experience. What would you tell them?
7: Well, I definitely tell them don't hike alone. That's the big thing. Don't hike alone because you never know. I mean, you could be on Prospect Hill in Waltham and you could break your ankle. And even though you're about, you know, 500 yards from a road, no one might find you. So you don't want to hike alone if at all possible. Hike in a group, hike with friends. Also, you know, bring a backpack with liquid and food. You want to have a fully charged phone. It'd be nice to have like a paper map with you. And also, you know, dress appropriately. You don't want to be wearing all cotton if it's really hot out because you're going to be soaked after a few minutes. And during the winter, you know, don't go out in shorts. People actually do go out in shorts in the winter on hikes, and, you know, it's not a good idea. So
6: no.
7: A lot of common sense.
6: The White Mountains, I think that sometimes people believe that, oh, it's the summertime, it's not going to be that cold, but it can change in just a second.
7: Yeah, the mountains make their own weather, especially up in the White Mountains. And the other thing is, you know, you could go on a trail in the White Mountains, unlike the Boston area where eventually you see a road, you can walk for 20, 30, 35 miles and still be in the middle of nowhere. So you got to be really careful. You got to know what you're doing or be with people who know what they're doing.
6: Yeah. And especially, oh my gosh, I think about that not having any cell phone service. You're essentially just left to the elements at that point.
7: That's a really big issue. And, you know, I always tell, this is another thing. If you are going to like a backcountry hike somewhere, I'll mention one like Lucia's Lookout. I'll talk about that in a bit.
6: Yeah.
7: In Western New Hampshire, which is wild, remote country. You want to tell people before the hike where you are just in case, God forbid, something happens. So at least they can tell people that, you know, that's where we were and no one's heard from us. So it's really important just to let people know if you're going to be in the middle of nowhere.
6: You have to make sure, by the way, that you're not making good friends with your local ticks because they're everywhere this year. What are you seeing out there?
7: You know, most, I don't want to say most, but I'd say half of my hiker friends have had tick issues. We've, including myself, we've been bitten by ticks in the past year. And, you know, we have to go on the medicine and all that stuff. And some have had Lyme disease. So it's awful this year. It's a lot worse. I don't know why. So one of the things I tell people is don't go bushwhacking. Don't go off trail. Try to stay in the middle of the trail. don't brush up against any kind of, you know, plants or grass if you cannot all help it. So there's a lot of things you can do, but ticks are a major problem everywhere.
6: You can wear pants and pull your socks up, but I think about that on a 90-something degree day. The last thing I want to do is wear long sleeves and long pants and pull up my socks, but it is a good way to protect yourself.
7: And we still do it. I mean, I did a hike in the Berkshires a couple weeks ago. It was really hot. We all had our pants tucked into our socks. We looked like, what was it, like the Dutch, you know, like walking around. And, of course, we went to the restaurant still looking like that. Everyone was like, oh, are they Dutch or something? But you want to wear long pants for sure. Maybe not long sleeves if it's too hot, but spray yourself.
6: Yeah.
7: And you can spray your clothes. There's certain types of there's something you can get at REI where you can spray your clothes like the night before, and it'll keep ticks away.
6: Okay. And DEET is also a big thing that you can use as well. But you have to be careful with that, from what I've heard.
7: You do, because also, like, DEET can actually ruin your clothing. So the substance you can get at REI, and the name escapes me right now, it doesn't hurt your clothing, but you can't really spray your clothing with a lot of DEET because it can actually kind of melt it a little bit. And it's not good for the skin, but, you know, you have to do it. You got to spray it, and then as soon as you get home, take a shower. So
6: let's start north of Boston. Where have you been lately, and what do you recommend?
7: We've been to two places that really stand out of late. One is called Coolidge Reservation. It's in Manchester by the Sea.
6: Okay.
7: And it's this huge lawn overlooking the ocean. And there's also a hill with some limited views. And you can, this is a little secret. You can actually, there's a side trail from Coolidge Reservation that gets you to this beach where you can walk the beach all the way to Magnolia Village from Manchester by the Sea if it's low tide. So you can make it a pretty long hike. And, I mean, the sea breezes and Magnolia Village is gorgeous and Manchester's gorgeous. It's a trustee's property. Absolutely beautiful place, and it's free parking. So it's right on Route 127, so it's pretty easy to get to. That's one of my favorites, and I definitely want to get back there again.
6: Yeah.
7: Another one is a little further up, Ward Hill in Andover. And this is just off Route 125, which is off 93, so kind of near Merrimack College, North Andover, that area. It might be the nicest part of the Bay Circuit Trail, which, by the way, is maybe 130 miles from, say, I don't know, Newburyport to Duxbury. But the Ward Hill part of the Bay Circuit Trail, it looks like England or Ireland. It's just like these endless, rolling, treeless hills, and you can see Boston from the top, and it's one of those hikes where there's like not a foot of the hike that doesn't have views. I mean, the whole hike has views from start to finish. It's gorgeous.
6: Huh. And that's not too far right off the main road, you said. Like, what, 125, 114, right up there. These are main highways.
7: Yeah, if there's no traffic, you could go from downtown Boston. You could get there probably in about 40 minutes, maybe 45 minutes.
6: That's not bad. Okay.
7: Yeah.
6: Wow. And is it a relatively easy hike to get up to the top, or is it something that you should probably prepare for?
7: You can actually drive almost to the top, and then you don't have too much elevation to do. But if you want to drop down into the valley below, then you come back up. But, you know, it's probably a total elevation, like a vertical of 400 or 500 feet, which isn't—it's not too bad.
6: No,
7: I think it's not steep. It's gradual, so I think most people can do it. It's almost like, I don't know if you've been to World's End in Hingham, but it's like Drumlins in a way, where they're just kind of these lazy looping hills with no trees, and you just kind of walk up the hills. But I think most people could do it.
6: Okay, beautiful. And I do like that if you do need accessibility options, you can drive up most of the way and just kind of meander around.
7: Yeah, and there is a boardwalk near the top that I think it might be an accessible trail.
6: Okay.
7: But, you know, accessible trail, what that means is, you know, again, people maybe on crutches or possibly wheelchair. I'd have to check that. But there is a trail to a little pond that is just about level. And I think that any beginner could do it. So there's definitely some easy trails at the top of the hill.
6: Beautiful. So then west of town, where have you been there and what have you been finding out that way?
7: We've been doing some stuff in southern New Hampshire. So basically you take Route 2 and maybe head up into just over the border. One we did is Crotchet Mountain, which I'm sure people hear about with skiing. Crotchet is, you know, it's north of Peterborough, maybe west of Manchester and Concord, not too far from Boston. And the thing is, people don't realize that the other side of Crotchet Mountain has a trail network and has all these false summits. So you go up to what you think is a summit, then you look up, it's like, oh, okay, I got a two or more. But the views are spectacular, and it's some of the trails there are like really steep, like 40 or 50 degrees. So you don't have to do those, but you can get a really good workout. It's almost like a White Mountain hike. That's not all that far from Boston. It's just a, it's a great mountain, and you never see the ski runs. You feel like it's just this remote mountain in the middle of nowhere. So that's one we did. Also near there, I mentioned Lucia's Lookout, which is on the Monadnock Sunapee Greenway, which is a long trail that goes from Monadnock to Sunapee.
8: Right.
7: And it's backcountry hiking, which means you're an hour from the nearest road. So it's wild. It's one of the most remote parts of New England, actually. And you get up to Lucia's Lookout. It's a fairly easy hike. It's off of Route 31, which you can get from, I think, Fitchburg, go north. And you get to the summit or the ledges, and spectacular views. You don't see any civilization. You're just in the middle of nowhere. It's almost a little spooky because, you know, again, you're fairly close to Boston, but it's just, it's completely remote.
8: Yeah, I'm looking at this on a map right now. You are not kidding. This is, there's no roads, there's no nothing. It's just the trails, and that's really about it for miles.
7: Yeah, I mean, it is, there's a state park there. I think it's called Pillsbury.
8: Yep.
7: Some people think it's the most remote state park in all of New Hampshire, and I tend to agree. I mean, there's no restaurants, there's no houses, there's no nothing around there, but that's the beauty of it.
8: Okay, so then let's head south of Boston. What have you been checking out that way?
7: You know, south is a lot different. It's flat. It's mostly flat. Other than the Blue Hills, it's mostly flat. Mm-hmm. But, you know, you got cranberry bogs. And one that we've been doing for years and just got back there again recently, it's called Burridge Pond. And it's not actually, well, there is a pond there, but it's kind of a misnomer because it's, I believe, it's, it used to be the largest cranberry bog in the world. Like, not just this area, but in the entire world. Oh. And it's abandoned. I think Ocean Spray may have owned it way back when, but now it's this enormous property, like miles and miles and miles of trails. You feel almost like you're in Nebraska or North Dakota, where it's just endless treeless views, but it's a cranberry bog. So you just, you're walking and you look in the distance and you're like, it's going to take an hour to get to what you're looking at in the distance. So it's just, it's a strange landscape for eastern Massachusetts, but it's just absolutely beautiful, especially as you get toward the fall when everything turns red, the cranberries. It's no longer an operating cranberry bog, but one of the most beautiful spots in eastern Mass. And it's also part of the Bay Circuit Trail, which I had mentioned north of Boston at Ward Hill. So that trail goes, like I said, 130 miles through a lot of great properties.
8: Yeah, you've actually come on the show and talked about the Bay Circuit Trail before, and I was doing some research a few months back, and it really is incredible to me just how much of the state that trail touches.
7: Yeah, it's almost like, you know, if you picture Route 128 and Route 495, yep, and then in between the two, if the Bay Circuit Trail were a highway, it would be parallel to both of them, so it's kind of midway between 128 and 495. So it's pretty easy to get to. And it goes through places everyone knows about, like Walden Pond.
8: Mm-hmm.
7: And then it goes through these really remote places like Burridge Pond down in, which is Hanson, by the way. So okay, kind of near, a little south of Brockton, maybe, southeast of Brockton.
8: Okay.
7: You know, one, I don't want to call it a hike. It's a walk. But I don't know if you've heard of, it's in North Plymouth, Cordage Park. It might have a different name, but Cordage Park used to be where a rope factory was, right on the ocean in North Plymouth. And it's all developed now with residential and restaurants and brewery, and it's these old mill buildings. And from there, there's it's a rail trail of sorts, kind of a walking path. You can walk basically from North Plymouth along the ocean all the way to Plymouth Center, and spectacular ocean views. Once you get to Plymouth Center, of course, you can walk over and take a look at all the interesting stuff, the historic sites, maybe Plymouth Rock, if you really feel like looking at that, although there's nothing there. It's just a rock.
8: But it is just a rock, yeah.
7: It is just a rock. And also, you know, right along this trail are some great restaurants with outdoor dining. So the Lobster Hut, Wood Seafood. So you can walk from North Plymouth for several miles down to Plymouth, have lunch, and then walk back. So it's just, if you like ocean views, it's kind of underutilized. I've been there on nice days, and it's just, there aren't many people at all.
8: That's surprising to me, because especially this time of year, I mean, why would you not want ocean views with few people around? I mean, that sounds perfect to me.
7: I don't think people know about it. I mean, we've been doing this hike for years for the Appalachian Mountain Club, but it's kind of one we pieced together, and it's just hidden away a little bit. So even though it's right off Route 3A, it's not very well known.
8: Well, I guess people are going to know about it now, so hopefully it doesn't get too busy, but that's not a bad thing. Like, the whole point of this is to tell people about places they can enjoy, so it's not a bad thing to have people with you, I guess.
7: Well, that's it. I mean, every now and then I'll find a hike where I don't want to tell people because it's so incredible.
8: Yeah.
7: But then I'm like, I'm the same way. I'm like, you know what? I mean, people should know about this. So I try to tell people about all the hikes I do.
8: Well, and I appreciate that. We'll share where people can connect with you with all of your writing and so on and so forth. But part of what you do, by the way, is, of course, restaurants. We talk about, you know, Boston Restaurant Talk. You really focus on the closings and the openings because they come so quickly around here, both the closings and the openings. When it comes to the Boston restaurant industry, what are you seeing these days? We talked a lot through COVID and the years after. How is it looking now?
7: If you'd asked me about a month ago, I would have said things looked okay.
8: Okay.
7: But all of a sudden, there's a ton of closings. And that's how it works. You know, there'll be good times, and then all of a sudden, just a whole slew of closings. So, but then all of a sudden, there's new restaurants coming in. So I think it's kind of a wash right now, where during the pandemic, we're all scared. We're all nervous. We didn't know. I mean, people were saying 70% of all restaurants were going to close, because no one could go to them. So everyone had to do takeout delivery. Now we're back to normal, but you know, with inflation and lack of help, you can't find workers. Like, I've been to restaurants where the patio is like 70 degree sunny day, and they're like, we don't have anyone who can work the patio. So it's tough, and with inflation and with high rents, and people retiring and their kids don't want to do, like, take over. I mean, that's a big issue, too. So all of a sudden, there's a ton of restaurants closing. But, you know, lately, I've been going to restaurants, and they've been pretty busy, which is a good sign, of course. But I'm a little nervous. That's all. I don't know where this is all going.
8: I think that the price of food in general, of course, is enough to keep people home. But also, when they are home, ordering takeout has become so cost prohibitive in so many ways, through the delivery services. You want to support your local restaurants, and maybe you don't really have it in you to get up and leave the house after a long day of work. But when you look and it's like $60 for two people to have dinner, that's kind of hard to justify sometimes. And it's not the restaurant's fault per se, but it seems like a difficult system to navigate for these owners.
7: It is. And especially if, you know, if you're spending $60 on a pizza that's being delivered, you're not even getting the atmosphere. You're not going out. You're not, you know, part of the going to a restaurant is you want to change the scenery. You maybe talk to the bartender, the waiter. So you're not doing anything. You're just sitting home, and you're spending like all this money for delivery, but a lot of people still aren't going out. I mean, some people never really left their homes after the pandemic, so they still do delivery, and they won't even do takeout. They won't go get the food. So that's where all of a sudden, you know, the DoorDashes and all that, I mean, it gets so expensive. So I've been telling people, it's like, you know, go to the market, go like get macaroni and cheese for like $2, you know, you can do that.
8: Yeah.
7: But then I just worry that if everyone does that, then restaurants they're going to take a big hit. And I think they are taking a hit because a lot of people are cooking again, which isn't a bad thing. But I think, you know, restaurants have to deal with that, too, now that a lot of people are just going to the market and getting stuff and cooking it from scratch instead of going out to eat.
8: Yeah, it's hard to justify.
7: It's really, yeah. And it's been going on for years, too. So Some restaurants are just calling it a day. They're saying no more. Especially if you're in your 50s or 60s and you own a restaurant, time to get out. You know, you sell your liquor license, you make a ton of money, and you just say, okay, I'm going to Florida.
8: I am still mourning Golden Temple. I had my first legal drink on my 21st birthday at Golden Temple. I loved that place. Oh, my gosh. And it just closed so quickly. I mean, and again, if you're listening and you're not from the Boston area, I mean, Golden Temple, tell us about what exactly Golden Temple was all about.
7: It was cheesy and tacky, but in a good way.
8: Yes.
7: You know, it had that arched ceiling, that high ceiling. It actually had a bar area that was pretty lively. You know, they had some, I think they had DJ and dancing and music and then, you know, your classic Chinese American food, but also some authentic food too. So it was a lot like the Kowloon, where you go there not just for the food but for the experience, and now that's gone. So so we're losing these big places like that. There were two businesses that went under like within a day or two in Brookline, and the other one was like a party store, I think, but people I know in Brookline just devastated.
8: Yeah, and then up in Cambridge, what is it, S&S closed. I mean, they had a bit of a lead up to that, but that was still really surprising.
7: Yeah, that was one of my go-to places. I'm crushed by that, because I would go there a lot. And it was great. It was old school. You know, there's not many great Jewish delis in the greater Boston area. So when you lose one, it's a big loss. And who knows what's going to open there? I hope something takes its place, but it's never going to be an S&S deli.
8: No, of course not. What other big names have you been hearing about that have been closing down that people might say, oh, my gosh, that place?
7: Yeah, you know, there's been a lot. I mean, Davio's in Chestnut Hill closed. Fortunately, there's a bunch of Davio's still around, but that was a pretty big loss for people who live in Brookline and Newton. Carbone's in Hopkinton, after, I don't know, 90 years, they shut down their old school Italian place. So that's gone. Also, so Nine Restaurant took over Number Nine Park, which was just a legendary place.
8: Yep.
7: And Nine Restaurant quickly closed, too. So now the space is empty. Smith and Walensky in Burlington. Woody's Grill and Tap, actually, in the Fenway. That was another go-to place of mine. It was a neighborhood place with really good pizza, really good wings.
8: Yeah.
7: And they closed. So there's just been a ton of big names. Out in Worcester, O'Connor's Restaurant and Bar, like a absolute legendary Irish pub, they're gone now too. So, there's been a lot of openings, but some of these closings, just big names. And entire chains have been going away from Boston too. So it's not just the independent restaurants.
8: Well, let's focus on some positive news then. What are you seeing when it comes to openings?
7: Yeah, like I was saying before, there's been a million Asian restaurants just everywhere. Like, all kinds of these little Asian restaurants have been opening up. A lot of them are great. I'm going to one, the name escapes me, going to one in Newton in a week or two. That's a combination of Hawaiian and Korean, which is kind of interesting. Also, a big name, Kowloon. They just opened a new one on Revere Beach called Kowloon Tiki Bar.
8: That's right.
7: So, that's a big, big opening. And it's funny, they opened it very quietly because I think they were afraid that they have like 6-hour lines out the door. they are fully open, but people don't realize that they fully open. And I'm dying to get there. So I love Kowloon and Saugus, and I'm happy to see this new one. Also, Joe's Pizza, and I know it's a chain, but Joe's Pizza in New York City, one of my favorite pizzerias in New York, they just opened a new one in the Fenway, and they also have one in Harvard Square. So kind of like foldable New York-style slices, very, very good stuff.
8: Okay. I love folding pizza. That is good pizza. I mean, New Haven pizza is also very good, and there's plenty of that around here now, but it's hard to deny a good folding slice.
7: I agree. And we definitely need more New York-style pizza. We don't have a whole lot of it around here.
8: No, we really don't.
7: So looking forward to checking out Joe's. Also, I don't know if I'll be going, because this is a place that's elegant and classy, two things that I'll never be. But it's called Sentence to Sip.
8: Oh.
7: It's in the old Charles Street Jail,
8: okay.
7: In Boston by Beacon Hill. And it's part of, what is it, Alibi? Is that the restaurant? I think it's Alibi. So it's the outdoor patio part of Alibi. It's an espresso martini bar.
8: What?
7: Like an outdoor espresso martini bar. I know, they quietly opened.
8: Okay.
7: I saw some of the videos and I'm like, okay, I don't look the part for this place. I don't have expensive outfits. I wear sweats all day long. I don't think I can go there in sweats or my snowboard pants. But I do like espresso martinis, and they just opened. So it's going to be, you know, a pop-up, a temporary, because, you know, just for the summer. But okay. Sentence to Sip just opened. And, you know, if you like martinis, it's right there.
8: Okay. Look, you would be a breath of fresh air, I feel, if you walked in there in your sweatsuit. And people were like, oh, wow, look at that guy.
7: I feel like something Goodwill Hunting if I did that. But, you know, maybe I should try it.
8: Why not, right? It can't hurt, and you'd get a martini out of it.
7: Hey, what's the worst thing that could happen?
8: They probably could kick you out, but I doubt they would.
7: Well, if they did, I could write about it.
8: There you go, and they don't want that. If somebody's listening right now, and maybe they're in the car, and they don't have a pen, and they're thinking, I don't remember half of what he said, but that all sounded great. The beautiful thing is that you write about all this. So tell us where people can find your reviews, your openings and closings, all your stories, everything you're talking about. How can they find you?
7: As far as reviews, that'll be NBC. So I have a column with NBC. As far as restaurant openings and closings, the Boston Restaurant Talk blog, which is also syndicated. You can find it if you go to Google News. You'll find all the openings and closings on the Boston Restaurant Talk blog. And usually there's like two or three posts a day, so there's a lot of news out there. As far as getting in touch with me or my group, so I have a group, Friends of Boston's Hidden Restaurants / Boston Restaurant Talk on Facebook. About 50,000 people are there. A lot of chefs are there, restaurant owners, a lot of food writers are there. All the food writers tend to be there. Mm-hmm. And if you have questions, like if you want to get a really good lobster roll in the Boston area, you can ask it, and all these experts are going to tell you where you can get it.
8: Friends of Boston Restaurant Talk in Boston's Hidden Restaurants, and they can go there and ask about really pretty much anything, because I've done it, and you're not going to have anybody tell you it's a stupid question or anything like that, because I think that if you're getting into good food, it can be a little scary, a little overwhelming to know where to start.
7: Yeah, and it's a well-behaved group. So some groups out there are pretty rough, they're pretty nasty, but we run a tight ship here, and if there are any knuckleheads, they're gone. So basically, if you do ask a question, you're going to get some good answers. And there's some food writers there. There's restaurant owners and chefs who they won't just say, oh, come to my place. They'll be like, oh, there's a restaurant down the street that's really good. So it's just a nice group, a lot of friendly people there. And I post a lot of news over there as well. And sometimes I'll post, if I go to a really interesting restaurant, I'll just post some pictures.
8: And what if people want to join you on a hike through the Appalachian Mountain Club, or if they want to find out more information, how can they connect that way?
7: I'm part of a division called the Appalachian Mountain Club Local Walks and Hikes, which is for the Boston area, out maybe an hour and a half at most from Boston. You don't even have to be a member to join our hikes. We'll let anyone in.
8: Oh, great.
7: And you can just show and go for a lot of our hikes. You just show up. So basically, just go to the Appalachian Mountain Club website. If you go to the Division of Local Walks and Hikes, you can sign up for our newsletter. We have someone who does the newsletter every Sunday night, and you'll find out what hikes are coming up for that week. It's all about just having fun out there, and if you don't have any people or friends who hike, then you can join us and maybe make some new friends that way.
8: Mark Hurwitz, my friend, it's always great to have you here with us on the show. Thank you so much for your time, and enjoy the rest of the summer outside, and hopefully you will not have too many more heat waves to contend with.
7: Yeah, thanks so much, Nicole.
8: Have a safe and healthy weekend no matter where you roam, and be sure to join us again next week for another edition of the show. I'm Nicole Davis from WBZ News Radio on iHeartRadio.
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16: Todd Blanche has been confirmed as the new U.S. Attorney General. The Senate confirmed the acting Attorney General after weeks of debate with a handful of Republicans in opposition. On late Friday, the Senate voted 50-49 to approve Blanche, with Republican Senators Susan Collins of Maine and Lisa Murkowski of Alaska joining Democrats in opposition. Blanche has been seen as having a possible conflict of interest because he was President Trump's former personal attorney and because he helped create Trump's $1.8 billion anti-weaponization fund. Blanche formally rescinded that fund earlier this week. Senate Republicans have reached a deal to put off acting on President Trump's voter ID bill until after the August recess. Conservative leaders in the Senate told reporters late Friday they held a meeting with Majority Leader John Thune after speaking with Trump and meeting with Republican colleagues and agreed to postpone action on a Senate budget resolution until after the five-week recess. They also agreed to put off voting on the Save America Act, but agreed to vote immediately on a portion of the bill, which requires voters to show a picture ID in federal elections. A busy freeway north of Los Angeles was shut down during peak commuter hours Friday because of a fast-moving wildfire. Authorities say the Ridge Fire broke out around 3 p.m. Friday and blew up to nearly 1,000 acres in less than 2 hours. Shutting down Interstate 5 and forcing evacuations in parts of both Los Angeles and Kern counties. The Odyssey has passed the $1 billion mark at the worldwide box office.
17: After years of war, no one could stand between my men and home.
16: As it enters its fourth weekend, the IMAX film starring Matt Damon has made over $429 million domestically and over $578 million worldwide. It's the fifth film of the year to earn $1 billion behind Spider-Man, Brand New Day, Toy Story 5, the Super Mario Galaxy movie, and Michael. I'm Lisa Taylor.
18: I'm Sherry Small, in with a quick check of the stories trending right now on WBC News Radio 1030. In the Lindsay Clancy trial yesterday, jurors heard testimony from a number of psychiatrists who saw her multiple times before her children were strangled. They say that Clancy never appeared psychotic and never expressed a thought that she was going to kill her three children. Lindsay admits to the killings. Her defense says she was suffering from postpartum psychosis. A new life for an old cranberry bog in Plymouth County.
19: Mass Wildlife has officially started construction to restore Century Bog in Plymouth and Wareham, which hasn't produced any cranberries since 2015. The goal is to transform Century Bog into a healthy network of streams, wetlands, and native uplands, reconnecting Red Brook to its floodplain and groundwater so that wildlife can move around naturally once again.
18: WBC's Jared Brosnan. Tax-free weekend is here. 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
1: The opinions voiced in this show are for general information only and are not intended to provide specific advice or recommendations for any individual. To determine which strategies or investments may be suitable for you, consult the appropriate qualified professional prior to making a decision.
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3: Hi, I'm John Coughlin from Monroe Morrow Wealth Management, joined by my partner Kyle Hurley. You are listening to the Retirement Playbook. Today, we are talking all about the biggest risk in retirement, and it's not the market. It's not having a plan, right?
4: Yeah, the thing that we see the most, John, when people come to us is that lack of intentionality with their investments and their retirement plan. Because, yeah, everyone's concerned maybe about what the market's going to do or what's coming down the pipe. But really, a lot of it comes down to, do you have a plan?
3: Right. And so what we've done is we put together a free retirement scorecard that's going to break down what we consider the 10 pillars of retirement. So this is the 10 most important things we feel that clients and prospects need to focus on. And what it's going to do is it's going to help you understand how prepared or unprepared you aren't for retirement. So call 617-600-5488. Again, that's 617-600-5488 to get yours today. Today, we're going to get all into a case, a real case that we went through, and talk about how prepared these people weren't or weren't prepared and kind of how it worked working together with them.
4: Yeah, I'm really excited to get into this case, John, because it really hits all the different areas that we help our clients with. And again, this retirement scorecard does hit on all of these pillars. So we do encourage you to reach out, download a copy, figure out where you are. But that's typically what we see, right? You're either in your 50s or 60s. You're probably tired, burnt out, wondering, can I retire? Or maybe you're in your late 60s, 70s, either doing it on your own or you had an advisor. Maybe you're not happy with the service or there's some turnover there. And you're looking for that second opinion, which is what we do all the time.
3: Yeah. And I think to Kyle's point, there's two different stages that I look at this. And I think Kyle would agree of people are either in that pre-retirement phase where they either have an advisor or they don't, but they're preparing to retire. And that's kind of the initial income phase of retirement. And then for people that are already retired, you're getting into what's called the distribution phase of having to take required distributions. And that causes a lot of tax booby traps, we call it.
4: Yeah, a lot of those. And then also, there's a lot of advisors out there that are strictly focused on investments,
3: right?
4: Which are a very important piece of the puzzle. But if you're getting on a call with your advisor and they're talking solely about this is how your portfolio did against, say, the S&P 500, or here's some investment changes that we're getting into, odds are you have much bigger questions on your mind, whether, hey, am I going to run out of money? Or if I'm not going to run out of money and I want to maybe help those in my family, what are some options to me? I'm sick of these big tax bills that I'm getting. I'm nervous about long-term care. All of these things are likely on your mind. And if you're not getting the service or the questions to those types of answers, that's definitely something that we can help with. And again, that's a lot of what's addressed in that downloadable that we encourage you to reach out and download.
3: Yeah, please give us a call, 617-600-5488, and you will get the retirement scorecard. But Kyle, let's get into it real quick. Do you want to tell us about this couple that we were working with?
4: Yeah, the case we want to talk about today is an older couple. They're in their 70s, living here in Massachusetts. They had about $1.7 million in their investments, and that includes IRAs, investment accounts, and cash, right? So they had a nice, strong kind of balance. And you might be sitting out there and saying, wow, $1.7 million, they should be all set, right? But what we see a lot of times, John, is these are the people that are worrying the most, right? They have a big chunk of money, and who knows, maybe a downturn in the market if their investments are a little too risky. That $1.7 million can go down to $1.3 fairly quickly, and you're taking out money in this stage of life. You're battling required minimum distributions, taxes. You still want to help your kids. There's a lot that they're juggling at this stage.
3: The equation changes, and we talked about this on previous episodes, and this is something we're going to continue to talk about, is it really is completely different at that stage when it comes time to actually draw the income.
4: That's what it was, right? In this particular case, the husband was really interested in investments. He was what we call a do-it-yourselfer for so many years. and John, you can speak to this as well. The wife was getting anxious, right? Hey, right. We're now in our 70s. Do I really want solely my husband to be in charge of everything? Or on the flip side of that, what would happen if, you know, something were to happen to him and then the wife is now taking over? She doesn't really have a full understanding of where things are, how they're invested, how it all works. So what had happened is he transitioned from doing it himself to then start working with what we'll call one of the big shops, right? A firm name that you'd be, you know, that you hear probably on the commercials and everything like that. But what he realized is he was not getting the attention he deserved. You know, he had bonds maturing, sitting in cash, dividends weren't being reinvested. He had to then reach out to this advisor to get a meeting on the books. There was no proactiveness.
5: Right.
4: So there was really no strategy, which then prompted him to reach out to us through a referral to get that second opinion.
3: And this is what we see all the time, is that people will have an advisor and they unfortunately feel that, like, hey, I'm just getting my investment serviced, and they don't understand how that next part of the relationship works, where, hey, yeah, you have this pool of money, you have all these different accounts. You probably these folks had traditional IRAs, Roth IRAs, investment accounts, then you have Social Security. How does that all work together? And that's really what it's all about. Investments are paramount. You can't argue that. You need to get good investment rates of return. But having these investments all work together with a strategy that minimizes your taxes is what we really help clients do. So all of this is covered in our retirement scorecard. Please reach out and get yours today, 617-600-5488. I'm John Coughlin, joined by my partner, Kyle Hurley, and you're listening to The Retirement Playbook. We'll be right back.
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3: Welcome back to The Retirement Playbook. I'm John Coughlin, joined by my partner and co-host, Mr. Kyle Hurley. Before the break, we were just getting into a client who wasn't having a great experience with his advisor. So just a quick refresh. These are clients that we worked with that had $1.7 million in investments from retirement accounts. They were in their 70s living in Massachusetts. You'd think based on that amount of savings, you know, that's a good chunk of money. They've done a good job saving. You'd think they'd be all set. So the problem that a lot of people run into is not having a real strategy of getting all these things to work together, right? They had gone to a big shop. This shop was basically just focused on just the investment side of things. How do we turn that into a stream of income? And that's what we're gonna get into right now.
4: Yeah, and again, to John's point, right, $1.7 million, you might be sitting out there, that's either too much, like that's a lot of money, or maybe that's not enough money. And one thing that's a common theme, whether you have 500,000 or 5 million, there is that question in the back of your mind of, am I going to be okay?
3: Yeah.
4: Am I going to run out of money? And that is a lot of this, right? When people come to us, they've read the articles that say you need $2 million to retire. They do such a good job, the media, in creating that clickbait. Because you want to know, hey, how am I doing? Well, I actually only have a million. As we've mentioned on prior shows, your retirement is solely based on how much money you spend and what do you currently have for assets, whether that's IRAs, investment accounts, or some real estate. But more importantly, what the job of your advisor should be is, how does this all tie together? Because if you're just sitting out there and you have your investments, you're going to freak out a lot more if the market goes down 10%. If you're just like, whoa, that's a big number that I saw drop on my statement, John, rather than, hey, don't worry about it. We built the plan knowing that the market's going to fall 20% every 4 to 5 years. There's going to be ups, there's going to be downs, there's going to be geopolitics, there's going to be elections, there's going to be all this stuff,
3: right,
4: that's going to get in the way of my investments and what I see.
3: Right. It's all about having a plan and having a strategy. So we cover all of these 10 pillars in this free retirement guide. Call and get yours today, 617-600-5488. Again, that's 617-600-5488. This will help you uncover your blind spots, and it's 10 major pillars that we think all play into this overall strategy and plan we're talking about that really results in people not paying unnecessary taxes and avoiding what we call unforced errors. But let's get back to this case, Kyle.
4: Yeah, so again, these people came to us as a referral. They were currently working with an advisor, but again, no real proactive reach out, solely an investment focus, which I understand. Hey, investments are a huge piece of the puzzle, but you need to do a lot more, especially if you're in your 50s or 60s. There's Medicare, there's Social Security. There's a lot of bigger decisions to be made.
3: Right.
4: And frankly, having someone to talk with and bounce ideas from and get recommendations from goes a long way. And this couple in particular were seeking out simplicity and flexibility. Now, thankfully, they put themselves in this great position of having traditional IRAs, Roth IRAs, investment accounts. So if you're out there in your 40s or 50s, and there's still time is a key thing we always tell people. You know, if you're solely are doing a pre-tax 401k, hey, maybe I should be doing a little bit of Roth or saving it into an investment account as well.
3: Yeah, having those different buckets of money really, really helps provide flexibility for taxes and for different flexibility for if you need money before retirement. I do want to highlight that point real quick. When we met with these folks, they had these five key issues. So they had too much money in cash.
4: $70,000, John. $70,000 was sitting in their account earning nothing.
3: I mean, see it
4: all the time.
3: That is something that when people meet with us, I think right away we address, and everybody appreciates that even if we don't end up working together, you're going to get some free advice. That $70,000 then is going to go on and earn over $2,800 a year at the current interest rates with taking no risk. So they just walked away from the meeting, even if they didn't end up working with us, having $2,800 a year more in interest that they're getting from that account.
4: Yeah, again, it comes back to intentionality. What's going on in my accounts? Are dividends being reinvested? Because as we know, John, there's a lot of people out there that want to live off those dividends and interest, but we believe in total return. And you need to have those dividends be reinvested. That's one of the most powerful things of compound interest. So outside of having the cash just sitting there, making sure those dividends were reinvested. These people were in their 70s. They had a lot of stocks, okay? And again, you need to own stocks to keep up with the cost of living, as we've seen inflation runs pretty heavy nowadays. So, but a lot of it was speculative. It was the more AI traditional sense of the world where, hey, this stock can go up by 50%, but in this next week it could go down 40.
3: Yeah.
4: You don't want to speculate too much with your retirement money. You want to have a solid base, low cost index funds. And again, maybe you do have a little bit of a side account that does have, you know, maybe some of those more individual names. So that was something that jumped out to us, was too much risk.
3: Yeah, on the too much risk thing too, it's really, this is hard for people to get, you know, you get FOMO, but it's about at least securing your retirement first. And then to Kyle's point, you can have other buckets of money. You can still be aggressive with other pockets of money that you don't need, but you need to secure your retirement first. Otherwise, you're putting things in jeopardy.
4: Absolutely. And one other thing to go further here was, this gentleman was very good at investments, right? He was doing his own investments for quite a while and frankly did a great job. where he maybe lacked a little bit more of an understanding or just

0: W-2s, whatever it is, Social Security, and you get your deductions. Your taxable income is the number that really matters here.
1: Right.
0: If that is around, I mean, off the top of my head for 2026, it's right around, let's say, $98,000. If it's $98,000 or below of taxable income, your long-term capital gains that you realize in that investment account, you will pay 0% in taxes on that. You might owe, you know, in Massachusetts, you do owe a little bit on that, but 0%. We've been able to recognize $30,000, $40,000 of gains, pull up his tax return, and I make them look, what's the tax bill from the result of those sales? A big fat zero.
1: Which is unbelievable. And that's $98,000 in gains, right?
0: No, $98,000 of income. The gains we realized were about $40,000.
1: Got it, yeah. Got it. But still, if it was $40,000 in gains, that means, let's say that the whole position was worth $140,000.
0: Yep.
1: You're walking away with $140,000. $40,000 is the gain, zero taxes. Pretty powerful.
0: Well, not only that, hey, maybe we were taking money from his investment account. We were able to pull on different levers. If he was doing this on his own, or he wasn't having an advisor telling him this, he would have taken all that money from his IRA, fully taxable. So that is great. There's also some legacy and income planning that we're going to get into on the next segment that only makes this case a little bit stronger.
1: So we go over all of these topics in depth. This is really a guide that we think people need to fill out and see how prepared or unprepared. Uncover your blind spots for your retirement. It is free, and we prepared this to be helpful for people. So call and get yours today, 617-600-5488, 617-600-5488. I'm John Coughlin with the Retirement Playbook, and we'll be right back.
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1: Welcome back. I'm John Coughlin with Monroe Moore Wealth Management, joined by my partner and co-host, Kyle Hurley. You are listening to the Retirement Playbook. We were just talking about a story with a client that came in and had a handful of issues that we were dealing with. So we left off with let's do a quick recap. They had too much in cash. They were taking too much risk, too much tax, not enough tax planning. Mm-hmm. And then there were two other issues that we wanted to talk about, which is legacy and income planning. So, Kyle, do you want to kind of jump back into that part?
0: Yeah, the income planning piece, just to kind of put a bow on it, was, again, with all these different accounts, you need to have some sort of strategy on, hey, I need $150,000 a year after taxes to pay my bills, have fun, do what I need to do. But where does it come from?
1: Right.
0: Right. And the job of an advisor is to outline for you, hey, well, for these people in particular, there's those required minimum distributions. So we got to make sure we check that box. But also, okay, now where can we get you the money to make sure we're

0: paying as least amount possible as taxes, right? So right. for them, it was coming up with a nice income plan, generating those bigger gains to achieve two things, take risk off the table, but also not pay a lot in taxes in doing so. That's a huge win.
1: Which right? is huge. That's what it's all about, is reducing your taxes. Do not pay unnecessary taxes. Investments are paramount, but the unnecessary taxes, I can't say that enough, as far as that's, it's one of the biggest risks in retirement, other than, of course, running out of money. Paying too much in unnecessary taxes is one of the things that we help people with all the time.
0: It's unbelievable how much people will focus on the investment piece when they're missing one of the biggest expenses they're paying while retired is taxes. And that is something that we take head on, whether it's looking at your tax return, coordinating with your accountant to make sure we understand what's going on, or more importantly, they understand the strategy as well. That communication, building out your team, is very, very important. And then just the last piece, John, was legacy, right? So when they came to us, they're in their 70s. They had great assets, right around $1.7 million, some real estate. It was pretty clear based on their lifestyle, they're not going to run out of money, sure. which is great, right? So dial back the risk. You don't need to take this much risk. But then comes the question of legacy. They have two kids, okay? They want to help them. So one of the best ways you can help your kids is potentially, not to get morbid, but leaving them in a Roth IRA.
1: Yeah.
0: Why? Because when I inherit a Roth IRA, it's all tax-free to me. And I'm not required to take those distributions like I would be from a traditional IRA over a 10-year period.
1: Which are a nightmare.
0: It's a nightmare, especially if I inherit those and I'm usually in my higher earning years. All of a sudden, there's a lot of money going to the government in taxes, which is unfortunate. So what we wanted to do, they still had earned income coming in at this time when we met with them. The husband did, the wife didn't. But we brought to their attention, hey, let's do a few years of Roth IRAs. And the wife looked at us and she said, well, I'm not working. No problem. As long as the husband has, or whatever partner, spouse has enough money yes. to cover both Roth IRAs, they can both do Roth IRAs. One can be under their own, the other one a spousal Roth IRA. So building up these Roth IRAs, taking advantage of a good year, and then again, just thinking about what their kids might inherit at some point, went a long way for them, and they were very appreciative for us bringing that to their attention.
1: Absolutely. So these five topics: too much in cash, too much risk, tax planning, legacy, income planning, and five more are the 10 pillars that we consider paramount to your retirement. And those are all in our Retirement Playbook Scorecard. Call 617-600-5488 and get yours today to find out if you're prepared or not for retirement. One of the big things that people, I think, retirement planning means is how much they can safely withdraw or if they have enough money. So that is very important, and it's a completely valid question. But the question that we start with, and I know Kyle loves this one, and so does our partner Greg Monroe, is paint me a picture of what retirement looks like. And it sounds kind of corny, but I just think it's so true of like, what does it actually look like for you? Where are you? What are you doing? How are you spending your time? Because it's really hard for people to just say, well, yeah, I need $7,000 a month. And for, you know,
0: where's it going to come from?
1: Where's it going to come from?
0: Yep.
1: What is that going to go towards? What are you going to do with your time? So having this picture in place is how we start. We're going to get back into that subject in a moment. Stick right with us. 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And you can also call us to reserve your Retirement Playbook scorecard today. Don't go anywhere. We'll be right back.
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1: Welcome back. I'm John Coughlin from Monroe Moore Wealth Management, and you are listening to the Retirement Playbook. Today, we've been talking all about a real retirement case where we helped a couple with $1.7 million retire. They were 70, based in Massachusetts, great savers, and they had started off by working with one of the big firms, but had found that basically what was happening was just investment management. So we've been talking all about the planning and strategies that we help execute to actually give them the retirement income they're looking for, reduce their taxes, make sure their taxes are as low as they can possibly be to get that retirement income. And again, all of this is covered under our 10 pillars in our Retirement Playbook Scorecard, which you can call and get yours today, 617-600-5488. This is designed to help you uncover your blind spots and figure out what your retirement plan has and what it might be missing. So please give us a call, 617-600-5488, and get yours today. So Kyle, let's take a look at the results for this couple. So I just kind of hit on what they had for assets. I know we've talked about what we did for the, you know, the five different key points we've talked about. Do you want to kind of get into how it turned out for them? Or
0: absolutely. So this, what you're about to hear, is the complete result of proactive planning. When you're going out there and just saying, I need $100,000 to live, to pay my bills, to do anything, I'm just going to take it from that account. But you're not really thinking about, what are the tax implications? Are there any other options where I can pull money from? That's the idea of working with an advisor, is putting a strategy on. When we meet with you, the first thing we want to know is, paint us a picture, as we mentioned, of retirement. Right. What do you want to do? Who do you want to help? Do you want to travel? All those very important things. And more importantly, John, we want both partners involved, spouses, husband, wife, whoever.
1: So important.
0: We want everyone on the call. I don't love the idea when there's just one person kind of controlling that, because you never know what might happen. And if you are in that situation, even if this is not interesting to you, we want to hear from you of like, what's keeping you up at night? Do you have any concerns? Talk to us. That to me is so important.
1: Right. It really should be a group conversation. That doesn't mean you have to be. We're not trying to force you to do something you don't want to do, but it's important. We really like to meet with both of the parties involved in the retirement plan. And sometimes that even goes as far as if we're talking about legacy planning, which we touched on earlier as part of a retirement plan, which most of our clients do look to leave some sort of legacy at the end of their time. The children are involved.
0: Bring the kids on the call, or we'll do one-on-ones with the kids after, whatever. But again, let's get back to, we love results, right? So the biggest thing that was coming out of these meetings, and we've been working together for a few years now, is I want to show you the results and the idea of how powerful proactive planning can go, okay? So this couple on their tax return generated $147,000, give or take, of income. And what is that made of? That's those required minimum distributions. That's Social Security. That's interest from their bank. That's dividends. A little bit of self-employment income. You total all those up, we're looking at a right around $147,000 of total income. What do? Not a lot of, they don't have any mortgages at this point. So what a lot of people do, they took the standard deduction.
1: Sure.
0: Okay. plus that new rule that not a lot of people are there starting to find out that it's good news, right? That extra senior deduction. So for these people, that's an extra $12,000, $6,000 each. But John, as you know, there's an income limit on when you can, you might get phased out of that.
14: Right.
0: So if they're just taking money from a traditional IRA and taking all $147,000 from a traditional IRA, they're going to start to get phased out. It's not going to be as powerful as seeing the extra $12,000 getting taken from their income.
1: Absolutely. This is where the tax planning and the tax booby traps, as we like to call it, becomes so important, because it's like, oh, you take too much money from this account because it's taxed as ordinary income and you lose that deduction or your Medicare gets hit. So it's all about having a strategy and a plan in place so you don't pay unnecessary taxes.
0: Yep. And bear with me because I'm going to get a little nerdy, but we're almost there, I promise. So after the deductions, taxable income got down to $91,500. So again, we talked about that long-term capital gain bracket. What did that mean? Those $40,000 in capital gains that were recognized in that investment account?
1: Zero.
0: Federal tax bill was zero. Now you might be saying, not so fast. I understand they live in Massachusetts. It did cost them roughly $2,000 in Mass. Okay. But for me, take risk off the table. They needed some of the money to live on and do some stuff around the house. They were able to get $40,000 of gains, right? So we were ripping, let's say, closer to $75,000 of that out of their account. And to only pay $2,000 in taxes on that, to me, that's a huge win. But John, total federal tax
1: bill. I was going to say, this is the best.
0: Can you give me a little bit of a drum roll?
1: Yeah, come on, brother. This is absolutely unbelievable. Go ahead.
0: So again, $147,000 of total income, federal tax bill, just under $7,000. Okay,
14: that's great.
0: That's an effective tax rate of 7.4%. For those keeping score at home, that means for every dollar I have coming in, 7 cents, give or take, going to the government, I am happy as ever with that news. And again, this does not come on from, how do we do against the S&P? Am I in NVIDIA? Is there a bubble? All of that's important. But we were able to get them every dollar they needed and then some. And for them to only pay $7,000 for the to the federal government, wow. That is the power of proactive planning.
1: That's huge. Everybody's happy in that scenario, and that's really what motivates us. That's they are going to not outlive their savings. Their savings will outlive them. They're going to avoid unnecessary taxes. They're going to be able to do their legacy planning and leave their children money in a very tax-efficient way. All of these topics and more are covered in our free Retirement Playbook Scorecard. 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We will help you uncover, even if you don't work with us, you can understand what parts of your plan you might be missing. And that's how this started with this couple, is they had a financial advisor, but they're like, we know something is missing. And this is something we run into all the time. It's like, how does it all work together? Yeah, that's great. I got a good investment return.
0: Yeah.
1: And I understand my investments are working. But what about the next part, replacing my income?
0: Yep.
1: How does that work? I think that's the big thing that people come and they're like, I don't get it. Yep. I'm retired. What happens now?
0: Yeah. If you're sick of being just an account number, or when you go to take money out, you have to fill out paperwork, or you are told there's a mandatory 20% federal withholdings. None of that is specific to you. Because in this situation, I know exactly where they're going to land in their tax bracket. So what do we do, John, when we do those required minimum distributions? I don't have anything with health because right. I know they're going to get a bigger refund if I do tax withholdings. Or when I help them with the Social Security, I say, you don't really need the taxes withheld. As we know, Massachusetts doesn't tax Social Security, yep. but the federal government does. So you're able to tailor your overall situation when you're in the weeds and you know what's going on with them. You tailor the advice to what's going on in their world.
1: So important. And would you rather, for most people, you don't want to owe taxes, but do you want the government just holding on to your money for an extra year? Most people, the answer is no. They'd rather spend it now. So give us a call. 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
0: 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You'll see the radio button on the top and fire away. We want to hear from you. So, John, first question we have is from Chris in Southborough. Chris asks, I had an estate plan done 15 years ago with my wife, and we are both now in our late 50s with close to $3 million in investments. We have two children who are graduating from college in 2027 and the last one in 2028. Our investments have grown significantly over the past 15 years, but the rest of our financial picture has not changed much. Should we be all set for estate planning? It's a great question, John.
1: This is a great question. This is one that's very common. I think a lot of people get an estate plan done after they have kids and maybe they have a little bit of savings and investments, right? And maybe some real estate. I think it's time to revisit your estate plan, Chris. That's a big change. If your investments have grown significantly, this is where we really make everything work together for people, because it's not just the estate plan, right? It's working with your retirement plan.
0: Yep.
1: How much of that $3 million at X growth rate do you need to support your retirement? You're in your late 50s, so not sure when the goal is to retire, but I would revisit this, and I would talk to your estate attorney that did the trust. Hopefully they're still around, because that's the best person to go to first. They're familiar or did all of your estate planning. I would talk to them and, you know, let them know this is what's changed. And I would also talk to your financial advisor, because this is really a big value add where we work together with the estate planners. And I think most financial advisors should do this, because it's really an important part of planning to know what needs to be earmarked for retirement. We talked about legacy planning earlier. You should revisit it, Chris.
0: Yeah, and I think a lot of people think estate planning is just my will.
1: Right.
0: And it's so much more of that, looking at healthcare proxies, power of attorneys, you know, with them being in their late 50s with a great amount of investments, maybe they don't need all this money. That could introduce like an irrevocable trust for like Medicare and Medicaid, like
1: long-term care planning.
0: Long-term care. That there's so many things, Chris, that need to be unpacked there. And again, to John's point, if your attorney maybe is no longer practicing or moved or retired, whatever, we have a big network that we'd be happy to introduce you. So great question.
1: Yeah, please give us a call. Kyle, I'm going to give this one to you, because this is from your neck of the woods. Mark in Foxborough says, yeah. My wife keeps pushing me to see a financial advisor about our retirement plan. According to my 401k website on Fidelity, it says that I am pacing for $9,500 a month in income at age 65. I think this sounds pretty good, and I believe it's also factoring my Social Security benefits. Why would I need to talk to a financial advisor if I can just withdraw the money from my 401k and turn on Social Security? It seems like they are already doing the work for me already.
0: This is one we get a lot, John, with 401k plans or just retirement plans in general. You go on that summary page, and it just shows you a number for like retirement income. And it's helpful. It's not the end all be all because, again, to Mark's point, I think it includes Social Security.
1: Right.
0: Maybe
1: right
0: I've got this. I don't like maybes. I don't like, you know, certain things when it comes to retirement because that is one piece of the puzzle. And then going on top of that, hey, all right, how's the money invested? If you take it out, or is it all pre-tax 401k? Is there Roth 401k? Then we're getting back into tax planning. Also, the advisor, if you do have one on your 401k plan, typically, you know, some of them do a great job of reaching out. You know, maybe you've done a meeting with them over the years. A lot of them, they have no idea who you are, to be blunt. So I think working with an advisor who sits down with you and your family and figures out, hey, outside of this account, are there any other accounts? What do you have for debts? What are some goals or objectives you're looking to achieve? What can you tolerate from a risk standpoint? Can you handle seeing your 401k go from $1 million to $700,000 in a 12-month period? Will that make you sick to your stomach? There's so many things that you need to unpack rather than, well, this website says $9,500 a month. That sounds good.
1: Yeah. Just the fact of the matter that it's just in a 401k, Mark, you probably want to talk to somebody because a 401k also has limited option for investments. A lot of 401ks, don't they have mandatory withholdings that you can't?
0: A lot of times paperwork to fill out if you want your money. There's a lot of things that will give people a little bit of
1: trouble. It's not just click the button and get the $9,500. So, Mark, I do think it's still worth it to talk to somebody, and then you can make a decision after that.
0: Absolutely. And we got time for one more, John. So we have Kristen in Easton. Kristen says, I've never married and do not have any kids. I know I have done a good job saving for retirement. I've saved in my employer 401k since I was 25 years old. I am now 56 and have about $1.5 million saved. I've always been comfortable with the ups and the downs in the stock market and heard on a podcast that if you could ride it out, stocks work for the long run. If that's true, why does my employer's 401k say my account looks too aggressive? This is a great question, John.
1: This is a great one. This is another very common one. So why it says it looks too aggressive is because we've hit on this for episodes and episodes and episodes. This is a really common theme. When you are approaching retirement, even though you have prepared and gone through 2008, 2009, and gone through 2018, and gone through COVID, 2022, all these ups and downs in the stock market and rolled them out, it's completely different, Kristen, when it comes time to take the money out of the account. You don't have as long to recover. So depending on how much of that $1.5 million every year that you need to draw to support yourself in retirement, that's going to ultimately dictate how those investments need to be as far as aggressive or not aggressive and what the mix should be. More dividend stocks, less growth stocks, et cetera, et cetera. So that's why it's saying that. It doesn't necessarily mean you need to do anything in particular. It's just a broad, again, kind of like Mark's question. It's just a broad statement.
0: Yeah. Kristen, they look at your age, they look at your mix, and they say, whoa, someone your age shouldn't be all in stocks. They don't know you.
1: They don't
0: understand what the strategy is. I mean, how many times, John, do we have a client maybe newer at an employer in their 50s and we're just starting out on that 401k? Be very aggressive because there's not a lot in the account.
1: Right.
0: Right. And you're buying in every 2 weeks or every week or whatever the cadence is on your pay periods. And then we maybe dial back the other IRAs or your other accounts because there's much bigger balances and there's all these other things. So tailoring your plan to you.
1: Make it unique to you, Kristen. That's the big thing. 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We'd love to have your questions, or feel free to call us and submit your questions.
0: Give us a call, and if you're out there too with a bunch of scattered accounts and you're not sure where they are or how to consolidate, or even if you should consolidate, those are all the things that we can help with and walk you through your options. But you want to stay with us for this last segment, because we're going to give you the three action items, the things to take away from this retirement plan and what it really means to work with an advisor, and how to live that confidence life you've so dreamed about and want to do. So stick with us, folks. I'm Kyle Hurley. This is Retirement Playbook. We'll be right back.
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0: Welcome back. I'm Kyle Hurley alongside my partner and co-host John Coughlin with Monroe Moro Wealth Management. Today's episode was all about talking about the biggest risk in retirement actually isn't the stock market. It's going out there with no plan. And John, that's something that we wanted to put together and give to the people with this free retirement scorecard. Wanted to tell the people one more time.
1: Yeah, so this scorecard is going to break down the 10 pillars of retirement. 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Or maybe if you're in retirement, it actually applies to both. Just, I'm going to pull up a copy of this right now. 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Know your number and why. 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Then the proper investment risk management. 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And working with a comprehensive team. So we cover all of these
0: topics.
1: Don't
0: give it all away. The people got to download it.
1: That's right. We'll leave a little bit for the imagination. But there's lots more in there. It goes into a lot of detail. And call 617-600-5488 and get your copy today.
0: Yeah, and I think, the case study we went over today is stuff that we do all the time with clients, whether it's they are about to retire, want to retire, they're in retirement, they've been doing it themselves, maybe they're not happy with the level of service that they've been doing. If you're finding yourself in that spot, that's what we encourage you to reach out to us. Again, no strings attached. We just want to make sure you feel good about what's going on. We want more people living the lives they want to live and being more confident to spend the money that you've worked so hard to build up. Because again, saving for retirement and living in retirement, John, two completely different beasts.
1: Two completely different things. When you have a good plan in place and you have a strategy that allows you to take income at the lowest possible tax rates, your investments perform to where you know you're not going to run out of money, you really get to enjoy retirement and do the things that you care about, because that's ultimately what really makes us satisfied working with clients, is when we see clients enjoying themselves, not stressing about, you know, their finances and spending their time figuring out, am I paying too much in taxes? What's going to happen with Medicare? My estate plan isn't in a good spot. My long-term care strategy isn't sufficient. So please reach out to us. Take action. Don't just sit there and say, well, my money's invested. I think I'm all set.
0: Hope it keeps going up. Yep, yeah, that's something we see all the time. Because again, yes, investments are very important. But that's what people think advisors only do. They just do the investments. But that's really just the tip of the iceberg. A retirement plan coordinates investments, taxes, income, estate planning, health care, family stuff, changes over time. There's on and on and on. Listen, there's all these different advisors out there. Sometimes maybe they will put together a plan for you and that's it. For us, we want to go a lot more because, as we know, John, things come up, things change, rules change. That's when having an advisor where you can bounce ideas off, or more importantly, get the ideas brought to you and say, wow, I had no idea that we could do that, or I really wasn't thinking about that. I'd better take some action. I better do this to make sure I'm in the spot I want to be.
1: 100%. And tax laws change. That's the other thing. Every 4 years, you get a new administration.
0: They write them in pencil. They write them in pencil, people.
1: That's a great saying. They write tax laws in pencil. They change year to year. So what does that mean? Your retirement plan likely changes. Your standard deduction changes. Don't leave money on the table. That's part of having a plan, a strategy, an advisor that brings it all together. So if this has got you thinking, don't sit on it. Please take action. Call and get your copy of your free retirement playbook scorecard today.
0: Yeah, and one last thing. Retirement is not won by the person with the largest portfolio. It's won by the person who knows how to use it.
1: That's great.
0: So thank you so much for tuning in today. We really hope you take action, and we'll see you next week on WRKO 680 AM. Have a great weekend.
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28: Todd Blanche has been confirmed as the new U.S. Attorney General.
8: Lisa Taylor reports.
9: The Senate confirmed the acting attorney general after weeks of debate with a handful of Republicans in opposition. Early Saturday morning, the Senate voted 50-49 to approve Blanche, with Republican Senator Susan Collins of Maine and Lisa Murkowski of Alaska joining Democrats in opposition. Blanche secured the final vote he needed from Louisiana Senator Bill Cassidy, who had previously been a holdout. Some Republicans expressed concerns about Blanche having a possible conflict of interest because he was President Trump's former personal attorney and because he helped create Trump's $1.8 billion anti-weaponization fund.
8: Blanche formally rescinded the fund earlier this week. The U.S. Senate is on a five-week break. Senate lawmakers adjourned early this morning after passing a bill to fund the federal government until early December, but they agreed to postpone action on a Senate budget resolution until after the recess. They also agreed to put off voting on the Save America Act, but agreed to vote immediately on a portion of the bill which requires voters to show a picture ID in federal elections. Former President Biden's cancer has spread. That's according to his son, Hunter Biden, who gave an update on his father's health during a wide-ranging interview with the BBC on Friday. Hunter Biden got emotional when discussing his father's health. He said the cancer has metastasized into his bones and added it's very painful and very debilitating in many respects. The 83-year-old former president revealed his cancer diagnosis in May of last year, just months after his time in the White House ended. A new CDC report finds more frequent marijuana users are showing up in emergency rooms with a condition that causes severe nausea and vomiting and has been linked to habitual marijuana use and has seen a rise in recorded cases. Researchers identified nearly 200,000 emergency room visits related to the condition between January 2023 and May of 2026. I'm Lisa Carton.
10: Sherry Small in with a quick check of the stories trending right now on WBC News Radio 1030. In the Lindsay Clancy trial yesterday, jurors heard testimony from a number of psychiatrists who saw her multiple times before her children were strangled. They say that Clancy never appeared psychotic and never expressed a thought that she was going to kill her three children. Lindsay admits to the killings. Her defense says she was suffering from postpartum psychosis. A new life for an old cranberry bog in Plymouth County.
11: Mass Wildlife has officially started construction to restore Century Bog in Plymouth and Wareham, which hasn't produced any cranberries since 2015. The goal is to transform Century Bog into a healthy network of streams, wetlands, and native uplands, reconnecting Red Brook to its floodplain and groundwater so that wildlife can move around naturally once again.
10: WBC's Jared Brosnan. Tax-free weekend is here. 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
13: Hi, it's Sandy Shack. 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I hoped Awaken 180 would work, but I also wondered, can I really do this? 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
28: Grace! Welcome back, everyone, to the GCS. 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
36: Wouldn't that be GCZ?
28: No, GCS, the Grace Curley Show.
36: Yeah, but you said zone.
28: Oh, yeah. No, I see what you're saying. GCZ. Nah, I don't know. That doesn't flow as nicely. Welcome back, everybody. It's Friday. Can't you tell? I'm giggly today because it's Friday. I get a little giggly on Fridays. I'm excited. I've had a lot of coffee. Got this weird outfit on today. People in the Rumble not digging it. I explained it at the beginning of the show, okay? It's cold in here. This is why I had to do this. I understand I look like an 85-year-old, you know, like senator or something. I get that. I get this is a weird look. I'm not proud of it. Also, something I want to say about the Rumble people. They're always saying I'm afraid. They're always like, she's afraid to say the truth. She's afraid to talk about real issues. I'm afraid of things, but like, I don't get what you guys think I'm afraid of. Be more specific. What do you think I'm scared of? They're like, she's scared. She's running scared. All right, we have a lot to get to. Besides the fact that I'm afraid and I look ridiculous, we have big news today. Oh, but before I get to some of this lighter fare, I do want to mention a weird update in the Lindsey Clancy trial. So yesterday, we talked to Nate Eaton about how they were showing the autopsy photos of the three children, and it was extremely graphic and traumatizing and disturbing. And Lindsey Clancy was sobbing while they were showing these photos. I guess, and this is what I've read, I read it in the Daily Mail, that Lindsey Clancy's attorney, Kevin Reddington, who by all accounts people think is doing a pretty good job, that he's claiming that during that, someone on a hot mic on the prosecution side said, shut her up, about Lindsey Clancy while she was sobbing. I don't know if it's true. I didn't hear it. I wasn't watching the live stream. But I saw that headline. I thought I should tell people about that, because typically we'd have Mike Crawford on to open this hour on Friday, but he is not able to come on today. So that's just your Lindsey Clancy trial update of the day. Now, I did want to talk a little bit about Mamdani. I want to talk about these DSA candidates. I find something amazing's happening here, and that is that all these people who were so disgusted with the fact that some of us Republicans decided a long time ago that, hey, yeah, maybe Trump doesn't always tweet what I want him to tweet. Maybe he says things that are a little bit, you know, off the beaten path. He's got a little bit of a crude sense of humor, but I like him. I believe in his policies. I think he loves the country, and so I'm going to support him anyway. Those people couldn't believe that. They're like, you're going to support him just because he loves the country and you think his you think he's going to stand up for your values? You think he's going to care about you? But you're going to look past the mean tweets? We were like, yeah. And now they have candidates that don't align with any of their values. That hate the Jews, that hate the United States of America, that hate capitalism. They have candidates like this Michigan senator or senatorial candidate whose best friend thinks America deserved 9/11. And their reasoning for why they're still supporting this guy is, well, He's hot right now. So the thing you were accusing us of, which I don't even believe that it's apples to apples here, okay? Because while we might always like Trump's style, and some people do love Trump's style, but I sometimes bristle when he says certain things. I could always stand by the fact that I think his vision for the country aligns closely with my vision for the country, and that's why I'm voting for him. But you want to talk about how it was a personality contest or a popularity contest when it was Trump, and how, oh, you know, you guys have no morals and you'll vote for anybody just to win and you don't care and you sold yourselves out and the Republican Party has no moral compass. And now you're all Debbie Dingell and the rest and Chuck Schumer of all people who, by the way, I always use this expression. I'm getting tired of it too. If you listen to this show, you're like, Chris, I can't hear you say this expression one more time. It might be the last time because I know I overuse it, but I always say, I think it's Winston Churchill. The alligator might eat you last, but he's still going to eat you. In the case of Chuck Schumer, it's not like, oh, the alligator might eat you last. The alligator is saying that if he wins, he's going to eat you first. And you are still opening the door for the alligator so that you can take away power from Donald Trump. And so that whole question that we've always tossed around of, do Democrats hate Trump more than they love the country? Is there any question? Is there any question? Because the people that they are now kind of begrudgingly dragging their feet and throwing their support behind hate the country, hate them, and they're still supporting them. El Sayed hates Chuck Schumer. He thinks Chuck Schumer is like the biggest problem right before John Fetterman. And Chuck Schumer hates Donald Trump so much that he is still willing to just back down and cave and be like, okay, I guess this is where it's going. I guess this is where it's going. And remember how much grief Trump caught for pointing out that Chuck Schumer, who should be ashamed of himself, I mean, he's a Jew and he's completely turned his back on the Jewish people. And Trump pointed that out and he got a lot of grief for it. Like, how dare you accuse him of turning his back on the Jewish people? I would say that aligning yourself with El Sayed, or at least passively, like, letting him come into the party, that, to me, feels like a betrayal. That, to me, says everything you need to know about Chuck Schumer. He's just a coward, and he worships at the altar of politics. And that is what moves him. And so, yeah, all these Democrats who accused us of not having the appropriate litmus test for our candidates are now admitting that even if their candidates fail all those tests, and you know what's a good, actually kind of a good side-by-side? Is Max Miller. Because Max Miller is a Republican congressman, and from everything I've seen, he's being accused by his ex-wife, who's the daughter of Senator Bernie Moreno, of being an abusive psychopath, ex-husband, and father of her child, her two-year-old child. And she's accused him of being physically, emotionally abusive towards her and her daughter. I believe her. I've seen the text messages. I've read into the story a little bit, and I do believe her. This guy seems like a psychopath. He seems like a scumbag. I don't see a lot of Republicans rallying around him. In fact, I haven't seen any. I don't see any Republicans. Like, everyone's so mad. Why did Bernie Moreno wait so long to come out against this guy? Well, his daughter asked him not to make it an issue. She asked him not to make it a public issue. She wanted to keep it private. I know that's inconceivable to a lot of people, but that's what she wanted, and he was obeying her wishes. But since it's come out, I don't see conservatives running to defend Max Miller, at least not the conservatives that I have a lot of respect for. I see a lot of conservatives saying, get this guy out of here. I see a lot of women, too, conservatives saying, this guy seems like a loser and a jerk and a manipulator and a misogynist. That's what I see from conservatives. So you flip that around and you've got this guy, Hassan Piker, right? Who has said horrific things. Horrific things. The America deserves 9/11. That's one of the worst, but there's plenty of other quotes. This guy is very quotable. He's a streamer. He's been streaming 3 hours a day. How do you expect him not to make a couple mistakes? He said really, really terrible things. And not just about Jewish people. Okay. There's other groups that he has said horrible things about. And this is the response. Now the group that's always clutching their pearls and telling us, wow, your party is full of liars and cheaters and you guys have no standards. Well, here, let's listen to the standards of this party now that El Sayed looks like, Well, he is the winner of this Democrat Senate primary, and he's going to be facing off against Mike Rogers. Here is Debbie Dingell talking about this and talking about his running mate. He might not be his running mate on the ticket, but he's certainly getting more. He's certainly getting a lot of publication, a lot of attention as his running mate. That would be streamer Hassan Piker. Take a listen to Debbie Dingell, the principal Democrat, the old school establishment Democrat, showing us her moral compass. This is cut four.
0: Trying to understand it. So I'm not defending it. I don't agree with things that he has said. But it's an interesting phenomenon, and you can tell that there's a difference in generations because, I don't know, he's got a lot of followers, and I'm still trying to, I guess he works out, and when he works out, he looks really good.
1: No! Oh my God.
28: Wait, hold on, pause it there. Is she? I have to clarify this, because on my cut sheet, it says she's talking about Hassan Piker.
36: Yeah, I think
28: does he work out too? Is that part of his shtick?
36: Yeah.
28: Maybe I gotta start doing that. I gotta start streaming from the gym. Well, I have to start going to the gym, and then I have to start streaming.
36: Well, he's also had a lot of puff pieces written about him in like the Atlantic and all the left leaning publications.
28: But
36: and
28: I thought
36: when
28: it
36: they
28: was
36: do that, he's usually dressed like in athletic wear, or he's working out, and they kind of fawn over him. That's like their big thing. I've spent a little too much time online in my life, and I know a little too much about this guy.
28: I hate to see your algorithm.
36: It's not good. It's not
28: pretty. I don't want to see it. Keep that away from me. But we know she's talking about Hassan Piker. Can I hear it again? I got to hear this again. This is Debbie Dingell.
0: Defending it. I don't agree with things that he has said. But it's an interesting phenomenon, and you can tell that there's a difference in generations because, I don't know, he's got a lot of followers, and I'm still trying to, I guess he works out, and when he works out, he looks really good.
1: No! Oh my God. Oh my God, Debbie Dingell, that is why did you say that?
28: Wait, who's the guy reacting? Where'd you get this cut from?
36: That is Hassan Piker himself.
28: Oh, okay. So she wants to. Okay. Yeah. So this to me is like you're giving the game away. He's hot right now. You think he's hot. And so this is why you don't care that he thinks America deserved 9/11 and he hates Jews and a million other things. And he's calling for Rick Scott to be assassinated. And you guys don't care because he looks good at the gym. What's happening? Debbie Dingell. What are they, a bunch of horn dogs? Can I say that on the air?
36: Yeah, you're fine.
28: Okay. I'm perplexed by this. And again, I was told that because I supported Trump, because I liked his vision for what he was going to do, I liked the idea of deporting violent illegal aliens. I liked the idea of trying to get rid of the worst criminals and deport them back to their home countries. I was told that I was a sellout. And that I have no standards, and that my moral compass is non-existent. But now we've got this man who doesn't think Israel should exist, and says he likes Hamas 1,000 times better than he likes Israel. And his favorite flag, Hezbollah's flag. And Debbie Dingell's like shrugging her shoulders. Have you seen him in a tight V-neck? Doesn't take much. There's something about that I find weird. It's like a lot of times with these candidates, they did this with Obama too. It's a very attraction-based thing where you get a lot of people who are like, oh, he's so hot. He's such a hunk. Why can't you find an actor? I don't know. Why can't you find an actor who you think is hot and let that be the person who checks the box for your eye candy? Why does the eye candy have to be the person who you're voting for? And that eye candy is enough to supersede the fact that they hate the country and they hate you and they hate America and they hate capitalism and they hate Jews, like, because you want to look at, you want to drool over someone's pecs? That's enough to say goodbye to Western civilization? God, Debbie Dingell, get yourself a poster of Brad Pitt. Put it up in your room. You know, watch some sort of, I don't know, soap opera. Find a good-looking guy there. Good lordy, lordy. And that's just one. I didn't even get to the Halloween of it all. Francesca Hong, who can't even get the endorsement of Bernie Sanders. That's how wacky she is. now saying that she wants Halloween canceled, or like that she doesn't like Halloween. I don't know. They're just... Wait, you know what else we didn't get to? The burrito debate. Has anyone heard of this burrito debate?
36: I hadn't until you brought it up during
28: And I was
36: the
28: surprised by that because I know you like burritos.
36: I very much do enjoy a burrito.
28: And Jared likes burritos too, and he hadn't heard of it. We'll talk. We'll get to the burrito debate when we come back. 844-500-4242. Oh, and I talked about Mom Donnie being thin-skinned. How he's big mad now that everyone's booing him at these events. You know who else is mad? Fauci's wife was flipping the bird to the paparazzi. The thing about flipping the bird, it feels so good in the moment, but it looks so bad.

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8: Ooh, ooh. This Debbie Dingles cut is really just... He's a hunk. He's a hunk. Hassan Piker. Maybe that's part of the problem, is these women in the Democrat Party, they're looking for eye candy more than they're looking for a good politician or someone who aligns or mirrors back what they want to see happen. I mean, I think there's definitely a lot of liberal women who hear Hassan Piker and El Sayed and they think, I'm on board for that. That's like suicidal empathy. Yeah, I'm on board for all this. I think it's great. You're right. America is bad. White people are bad. Capitalism is bad. Let's, you know, we'll get all these good ideas you have and we'll make it happen. It's not like it's failed every other place they've tried it.

0: And I think when you hear Debbie Dingell, that kind of shines a different light on things. It's like, is everybody just a giant horn dog? And everyone's just looking for a guy in a tight t-shirt at the gym? Because I feel like there's got to be other solutions to that besides electing people into the Senate and supporting people who hate America and love terrorists. I don't know. Feels like there's got to be some in-between. There's got to be some solution here that doesn't involve supporting Hassan Piker. Today's poll question is brought to you by Lean. 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Matt, what is the poll question and what are the results thus far?
1: And you can vote in the poll question by going to GraceCurlyShow.com. Should Kentucky Senator Mitch McConnell be forced to abdicate his Senate seat due to his absence? Yes or no?
0: You know, when I first posed this question, I then start doing some digging into, like, how would he be replaced and what are the rules in Kentucky? Because all these states have different rules about these things. You know, would Bashir be able to play? And then I have to say to myself, what do I actually think? Beyond the strategy, beyond politics, I know that comes into it, the gamesmanship of how this stuff works. But what do I actually think about the fact that this man, this octogenarian, fell in June, and we have not seen him since? Yes. Yes. He should not be there anymore. This is getting ridiculous.
1: 64% say yes. 36% say no.
0: A lot of people are texting in that they want another book from Howie Carr, Matt's Corruption, they think would be good. All about
1: you. The misspelled text, yep.
0: Yeah, all about you and your journey here. But the book that's coming out next is, you guys will have to wait for Matt's Corruption. Mass Corruption Volume 2 is available. So go to HowieCarrShow.com, click on store. You can get $5 off. It's available for pre-order. They will be shipping, I think, in October 2026, Matt. Do I have that correct?
1: Correct.
0: Okay, so this is a really, really great time to get your hands on this book. It's the texts and more, the continuing scandals of the Karen Reed frame up, and Howie will be at Global Marble and Granite today from 3 to 6 in Hyannis, so make sure you go to that remote and check him out there. When we come back, Tim Dunn, the Springfield Courthouse, and Ayanna Pressley's hubby. We got it all for you after the break.
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4: 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In the Lindsey Clancy trial yesterday, jurors heard testimony from a number of psychiatrists who saw her multiple times before the children were killed. They say Clancy never appeared psychotic and never expressed a thought that she was going to kill her three kids. The Pentagon has released a new batch of declassified UFO files, and one of those documents has a local reference, WBZ's Charlie Bergeron.
5: October 2023. In one document, a former military pilot described seeing lights in the sky on a flight between Boston and Dublin, claiming many other pilots have witnessed similar events between midnight and 3 a.m.
4: A woman in Peabody is hurt when a tire iron crashes through a car windshield. Mass State Police say it happened at around noon yesterday while the vehicle was heading northbound on I-95. I'm Suzanne Salisbury.
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0: I should have started the show. You know what? I gave that guy, John Gannon, the Texas businessman, too much airtime. We only have a few hours here, and I should have started with the Debbie Dingle. Can I just hear the Debbie Dingle just one more time, please? I didn't know she was so thirsty for this man, Hassan Piker.
14: So, I'm not defending it. I don't agree with things that he has said. But it's an interesting phenomenon, and you can tell that there's a difference in generations because... I don't know. He's got a lot of followers, and I'm still trying to... I guess he works out, and when he works out, he looks really good.
0: This is actually multifaceted here, because she's not only revealing that she's willing to throw all of her morals, all of her principles, all of her beliefs to the side for Hassan Piker, because he has a lot of followers, and that's all she cares about. I believe that's called a clout chaser. But she's also revealing what she thinks about these young people that are glomming on to his movement and to his popularity, is that they are so vapid and so shallow and so easily manipulated that just because he's a hunk, and I don't think he's a hunk, by the way, but I mean, that's obviously subjective. Beauty's in the eye of the beholder. Some people think he's good looking. Debbie Dingle obviously does. She thinks that that's why they're being, like, she doesn't think, oh no, these are people who have strong beliefs and they really think that socialism is the way to go, and you know, they're so passionate. She just thinks, well, they think he's really hot.
15: I think you're hot,
0: and so therefore I'm gonna vote for you. It's like, I don't know if that's damning with faint praise. Perhaps some of these voters or supporters are sexually frustrated. I'm gonna say it. Because I've noticed this trend with Democrats, where it's never enough just to be like, oh, I really like him, he's charismatic. It always does lean towards, I'm in love with Obama. I'm in love with... Why do you have to be in love with them? Why do you have to be attracted to them? Can't they just be can't they just be political figures? Why do you have to try to make them into, like, your dream boyfriend? What is that? All right, switching gears here for a minute. We are going to talk to Tim Dunn about a local story that we have covered in the past, but it's taken a new turn. Now, Tim from the Boston Herald, Tim Dunn, he's a wonderful, wonderful journalist, and he's going to break down the story for us involving the Springfield courthouse that's going to be built. This was a $2 billion state contract, and it's caused a lot of drama. And Tim, rewind for me before we get into A.G. Campbell's response, which I found to be kind of jaw-dropping. First, walk me through what happened with this bid, who won the bid, and why people were so upset about it.
15: Yeah, of course. And thanks so much for having me, Grace. So this $2 billion contract, it was awarded to a company called Kodjo Partners in a larger partnership. The partnership it was awarded to is called Liberty Junction. It includes Kodjo Partners, which is co-owned by the head of the state's convention center, John Barrows, and the husband of Congresswoman Ianna Pressley, Conan Harris. So that company, along with Suffolk Construction and a Virginia-based real estate developer, were awarded this contract, this massive contract, which includes a 40-year lease with two options for 10-year extensions. And, it, you know, in total, it would probably rake in around $2 billion. And you don't really see this, a state courthouse being privately leased out. That's, like, not really a thing that happens. But, two, just the contract itself being awarded to a company that is, you know, you can't really beat around the bush here. You can't get more politically connected than the spouse of a sitting congresswoman and the leader of the state's convention center authority. So it caused an immediate public outcry. You know, I think people are calling for the obvious of, you know, what the heck went on with this procurement process? How is this bid given to people that are so politically connected? And it's gone from there where now you have Governor Healey has been steadfast in defending this contract. She says it's the best deal for the taxpayers. It saves like $300 million. We're actually looking into that. We have a tip that that the other deals that were the other contracts that were presented could have actually been a better bang for your buck in terms of, you know, what you get per square foot. But that I can't confirm that yet. But either way, it's being defended by Governor Healey, who doesn't see any reason why Conan Harris should divest as John Barrows did last week, which you mentioned. John Barrows, he had the leader of the convention center, he divested his stake in this last week. You wonder why, you know, as it's going to court and, you know, as I'm sure other entities are probably looking into it. And here we are now with yesterday Attorney General Campbell issuing filing a brief in opposition to this lawsuit that was filed by two of the 10 losing bidders to try to stop this contract. And she's calling it nothing more than a fever dream of imagined malfeasance, which I thought was a pretty interesting take on things.
0: Yeah, she's... I mean, I think when you look at this, it's hard to look at this and not think that nepotism and, you know, the unfair connections were at play. But to say a fever dream of imagined malfeasance and then to basically accuse the people who are concerned that their bids weren't taken seriously or that they were looked over for Kodjo, to accuse those people of basically being jealous, like you're just jealous that you're not going to make this money, it felt like she was gaslighting them.
15: Oh, absolutely it does. And, you know, first of all, losing bidders of state contracts have every right to appeal, even if it's not as blatantly obvious what could be going on as this situation is. And even ask Governor Healey, who frequently mentions that she was a former attorney general. I asked her about this whole contract and Barrows divesting last week. She went and said, while defending the contract, said that this happened all the time when she was attorney general, that losing bidders always appealed and they're always filing lawsuits. So it kind of adds water to now what's really the problem with Attorney General Campbell. Why does it seem that she's taking such umbrage in this kind of scathing legal brief she filed to these two losing bidders doing their lawfully, you know, given rights to do this, you know, to appeal it?
0: There's also something about Barrows divesting that doesn't make sense if they really believe that they're not doing anything wrong. Do you catch my drift? Because he's saying that he's been targeted by those who place personal gain above the community. Well, if you really feel that way, if you really feel that everything's above board and you didn't get any sort of special treatment and that you won this fair and square, then why divest? And if you're divesting, why isn't Conan Harris divesting? He kind of puts him in his case in a harder spot too, don't you think?
15: Oh, absolutely. There's certainly more pressure now on Conan Harris to divest. You know, it seems like if he's anything like like his wife, Ayanna Pressley, it seems like he's probably going to, you know, fight everything and stay firm and, you know, possibly even cry racism over it. But, you know, I actually, I was able to catch the same day I got Governor Healey on the record on it. I got, at an earlier event in Springfield, I got John Barrows, and he, you know, cited the lawsuit that's going on right now and tried declining everything. But he was clearly nervous and clearly wasn't expecting the bum rush of reporters that I was included in to be asking him about this, you know, because he had divested, I think, the day before, and it just so happened he had to go to the scheduled event, I guess, unluckily for him. But no, it certainly spells it out. You know, it's like when someone apologizes right away once they're accused of something. It's kind of the admission of guilt almost,
0: yeah,
15: without admitting it outright.
0: Yeah, no, I agree with you 100% on that. I want to ask you about another story, Tim, and I didn't give you a heads up here, but I know you've been covering it. The Progressive Massachusetts co-founder and political director, Jonathan Cohn, has been making quite a few headlines online with some of his comments. Can you walk us through this story and what has veterans outraged?
15: Yeah, absolutely. So a couple weeks ago, there is a tweet or a post to X by Jonathan Cohn. He's the co-founder of Progressive Massachusetts. It's a really major political advocacy organization. They support a lot of Democrat causes and endorse a lot of Democrat candidates. They are influential, I'm sure, in a lot of primaries too, where, you know, if one candidate gets endorsed by them over the other. So they've been around for years, and he's also their political director. And on his own personal X page, he had posted a couple weeks ago about State Senator Mike Rush. He's a Democrat, and he's a 30-year Navy veteran. He served as a naval intelligence officer in Iraq. He right now is a commander in the Navy Reserves while he serves as state senator, and he's running for re-election in Norfolk County, and he has campaign signs out that have veteran written at the bottom, and that's it. You know, you'd expect from, you know, even having a news story on a campaign lawn sign, there'd be something crazy written, but it was just veteran along with his name and a couple stars. And it was in red, white, and blue. And I guess that was enough to really upset Jonathan Cohn, the political director of Progressive Massachusetts. And he had said it gives off, quote, strong conservative vibes. And, you know, you really, if you read the tweet yourself, it really, he shows his disgust that he could say he's a veteran and have that possible connotation that he's a Republican. And so that caused a lot of backlash from both, you know, thankfully and surprisingly so, from both Democrats and Republicans on, you know, they're both blasting him for this, saying, how can you really even have this take? It's pretty wild and outrageous.
0: Yeah, it's reminding me of when Democrats complain that that Republicans have, like, co-opted the American flag, or, you know, oh, they think that they're the only ones who can show the red, white, and blue. And then at the same time, they're proving the point where it's like, well, no one's stopping you. You just have these negative feelings towards red, white, and blue. You have these negative feelings towards the flag. It's not our fault that as Republicans, we don't care who the president is, we're always proud to put out the flag. And this is kind of another example of that. It's like, if you look at that sign and you think that this guy appears to be a Republican because of that sign, it says a lot more about you and your beliefs than it does about him.
15: Oh, absolutely. Absolutely. And, you know, he didn't call out on it for, and again, I guess all kudos goes to State Senator John Velas, another Democrat and an Army veteran in his own right. He blasted Cohn for this and said, this is why people are leaving the Democrat Party, because of stupid stuff like this. These kind of outrageous, it seems so out of thin air too. You know, just for no reason, we all of a sudden hate, you know, Progressive Massachusetts all of a sudden hates veterans now. We don't want veterans in the Democrat Party, which is a wild take to have. I'm sure Republicans would happily take even more veterans.
0: Yeah, no, it's reminding me of another cut I haven't gotten to today, but maybe after the break, of David Hogg saying there's no room for moderates in the Democrat Party. And he's like saying it proudly, and I'm over here going, we'll take you. You know, like, we might have disagreements, but we will happily. We're a big tent party, but our big tent is being more open to moderate Democrats and not anti-Semites. That's the difference between the big tents here. Tim Dunn from the Boston Herald, let people know where they can find you on X.
15: Yeah, it's at Consider Me Done. You can find me right there.
0: Awesome. Thank you very much, sir. Good job on the reporting. Keep it up and on asking Maura Healey the tough questions. We'll be right back. We'll talk about that David Hogg sound cut. We'll talk about this push left and the panic that has now taken over the more centered moderate part of the Democrat Party. I know what you're thinking. That part of the party doesn't exist, but it does. It does. There are still people out there who Democrats need to show up for voting, who very well may sit this one out. If they keep getting glimpses of the cancel Thanksgiving, America deserved 9/11 crowd, depending on how much of that they get served over the next couple months, they may stay home. Or worse, they might show up for the Republicans. Dodds! Okay, we'll be right back. Stay with us.
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24: There's been an argument that they need to moderate, or concern over what that's going to look like should they succeed, or that they may not succeed, that they might be defeated by Republicans despite them not doing well in the polling either. What would you say to the moderates in your party who feel that way?
25: I would say to the moderates in our party, you need to figure out how to actually offer something new to voters that isn't just the same message that you gave them in 2024. Increasingly, the reason why the establishment of our party is being defeated over and over and over again is it's because they don't have the right values that are aligned with not the Democratic base, but the American people, where people are sick and tired of listening to Democrats who tell them all the reasons why they can't solve their problems. If you can't solve our problems, you shouldn't be running for office. We need people who actually sound at a minimum and genuinely believe what they are saying.
0: That's David Hogg, also the MyPillow guy. Different pillow company, not as much success as Mike Lindell, but tried it. He tried it. I think that he's actually, without knowing it, maybe that's the theme of the day, saying something, making a point you don't realize you're making, thinking that any politician is going to solve your problems is a problem. That's a problem, Matt. If you came to me and you were like, hey, you seen this new Republican guy? He's going to solve our problems. I'd be like, Matt, what you been smoking, bro? That's not going to happen.
1: Problems. Yeah,

0: That's not going to happen. This is the old, hey, I'm from the government, and I'm here to help you. This is not, and they're acting like they don't need the moderates. The weird thing about El Sayed winning, and Hassan Piker was really a great example of this, is when the moment came for him to tell the people who didn't vote for El Sayed to get on board. And instead of saying, like, hey, here's an olive branch, let's find a way to work together, the important thing is winning in November, he instead said, you guys are Islamophobic pieces of bleep. That isn't the honey that I would be extending across to those people. That's not the message that I think is going to win people over. But different strokes for different folks. Ain't that the truth? Hey, let's talk about... Should we talk about Halloween? Or should we talk about the burrito? Let's talk about the burrito. There's this debate happening in conservative circles about affordability. And I don't think it's a question that things are expensive right now. I would be lying to you, I would be lying to myself, if I didn't admit that things are pricey, and that's a problem. But now there's this burrito debate that is ripping our party apart. And this is what Fox wrote about it. It says, a viral complaint over the price of a burrito has exposed a widening conservative divide over affordability. So somebody tweeted out how a burrito costs $20. And how that shouldn't be the price of a burrito. And then what a lot of conservatives like Ben Shapiro were pointing out is, well, make your burrito at home, and it won't cost you $20. It'll cost you like $1.50 to make, well, no, maybe not $1.50, but you can make multiple burritos for $20 if you buy $20 worth of burrito stuff. And it sparked this debate about what's the actual problem here, and especially for people our age, Matt, and younger, which is, is the issue that things are unaffordable and that people are in a really tough spot economically, or is the issue that people our age just don't save as much, they don't budget as much, they buy themselves little treats everywhere they go, they're irresponsible with money? And I think it's probably somewhere in the middle, where it is a really tough time for people, and there are some people who, you know, are trying their best and they're trying to make ends meet. And then you do see people who, you know, they order DoorDash all the time, and then they sit around wondering why they don't have any money saved. At the very least, you got to go to the restaurant, pick it up yourself. That will save you $6.
1: Well, also, the people that rely on DoorDash think DoorDash is like a human right at this point. So it's kind of psychotic.
0: Someone put it the other day? They said, are the price of burritos too expensive, or did you hire a delivery, private Uber for your burrito? And I thought, that's a really interesting way of putting DoorDash. It's like, you're ordering, let's say, a sandwich, and you're then ordering a car service for your sandwich, so your sandwich can get to you in a black car. It is ridiculous.
1: It's the dumbing down, I feel like, of the whole nation. Like, oh, I can have this, and I only have to pay a little bit. There's so many fees that go along with that. How long would it take you to go out, grab it, and then you have to come home? Yeah, or you could grab it, eat it at the restaurant. Like a lot of places, I order burritos that cost like $9. And I just go, I pick them up, and I eat them at the restaurant. Like,
0: yeah, there's probably an element of not wanting to socialize with people that kind of makes me sad, that people want to stay in their apartments and then they don't even want to talk to the delivery driver. They want the delivery driver to drop it off at the door, and they leave a note on the app, like, just leave it on the front door, don't talk to me, don't make any eye contact.
1: Crazy thing is, you can still go out and not socialize with people. I do it all the time. You just throw headphones in, and people don't bother you. They get it. It's the universal sign of, leave me alone.
0: Do you have headphones in when you're at the grocery store?
1: Oh, yes.
0: See, that drives me nuts, though, because I'm trying to get around you, and you have no idea what's going on, and you're not paying attention, and it's...
1: Not me.
0: You don't know your space. You don't have any spatial awareness, because you can't hear things, so you can't hear me coming up on your right. So you're standing there looking at the butter, and I'm trying to grab the cheese, and you're not paying... I don't think... You have too much faith in yourself if you think you can be walking around the grocery store with headphones on.
1: So let me do my best Taylor impersonation. Not me. I have the best awareness at all the grocery stores.
0: Oh, shots
1: of all
0: fired.
1: Time.
0: Shots fired.
1: No, I have AirPods, and they have the noise canceling,
0: nice,
1: yeah. But they have like the ones where you can hear stuff that's going on around you.
0: That's
1: have
0: a nice
1: rules
0: part of
1: for when I'm in the grocery store. Like, you stick to the side, don't leave stuff, don't stop when you notice people are behind you. Just simple things.
0: It says fiscal conservatives took the position that food is generally affordable if one cooks for themselves, and that purchasing a $20 burrito should be considered an occasional luxury. Yeah, if you're ordering a $20 burrito, that just kills me. And maybe I'm cheap, maybe I'm frugal, but that just kills me. To order a $20 burrito and like seven of those dollars are just the fee for someone to deliver it to you.
1: Fee and then a tip on top of that.
0: No, you're not. I'm sorry. You cannot complain that like, oh, well, my grandpa bought a house for $5. How am I supposed to afford to be a homeowner if you're buying that burrito? You can't do both at the same time. Stop buying those burritos, and then I'll listen to your gripes. We'll be right back. No, we won't. Tom Shattuck filling in for Howie Carr for the next hour. Don't miss it.
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10: The U.S. Senate is on a five-week break. Senate lawmakers adjourned early this morning after passing a bill to fund the federal government until early December. They also confirmed Todd Blanche as Attorney General after weeks of debate, but they agreed to postpone action on a Senate budget resolution until after the recess. They also agreed to put off voting on the Save America Act, but agreed to vote immediately on a portion of the bill, which requires voters to show a picture ID in federal elections. Former President Biden's cancer has spread. We get the latest from Lisa Taylor.
11: That's according to his son, Hunter Biden, who gave an update on his father's health during a wide-ranging interview with the BBC on Friday. Hunter Biden got emotional when discussing his father's health. He said the cancer has metastasized into his bones and further, and added it's very painful and it's very debilitating in many respects. The 83-year-old former president revealed his cancer diagnosis in May of last year, just months after his time in the White House ended.
10: Former Vice President Kamala Harris is endorsing Democratic Senate candidate Abdul El-Sayed in Michigan's upcoming election. Harris praised El-Sayed as a candidate focused on working families and said he is needed to help Democrats win control of the Senate. El-Sayed won the Democratic primary this week and will face Republican former Congressman Mike Rogers in November. Senate Minority Leader Chuck Schumer and other top Democrats have also backed El-Sayed following his primary victory. The endorsement drew criticism from the Trump administration, which attacked Harris and El-Sayed's progressive views. A new study says drinking coffee could lower the risk of breast cancer death. The study was published in the British Journal of Nutrition and followed 95 women diagnosed with breast cancer for 11 years. Scientists found that a higher intake of total polyphenol was linked to lower breast cancer death risk. In the study, researchers noted that coffee was the major contributor to total polyphenol intake for study participants. I'm Lisa Carton.
12: I'm Suzanne Salsville with a quick check of the stories trending right now on WBZ News Radio 1030. Governor Maura Healey puts pen to paper when it comes to child welfare reform. 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
13: Every child deserves the opportunity to grow up safe, supported, and set up to succeed. Those are the words of Governor Maura Healey after signing legislation that enhances child welfare protections in the state. This includes strengthening protections for children in foster care, expanding support for families before they reach a crisis, and improving educational stability for kids in the welfare system.
12: From today through August 16th, service on the Green Line is suspended between Government Center and Babcock Street on the B Branch, Government Center and Cleveland Circle on the C Branch, North Station and Kenmore on the D, and North Station and Heath Street on the E Branch. I'm Suzanne Salsville.
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23: It's time for Breaking Bread with Joe Piantedosi, where good conversation is always made fresh. And now, here's Joe.
24: Hello, everyone. Welcome to Breaking Bread. I'm Joe Piantedosi, and I'm here with Scott Whitley.
25: Hey, Joe.
24: Hey, Scott. How are you?
25: Well, I guess we're going to talk a little bit about pizza, one of my favorite topics today.
24: I know. You like pizza. Who doesn't like pizza, though?
25: That's right. I mean, we're from New England, right? I think we have the best pizza. Forget that New York stuff. That's all oil.
24: And how about Detroit pizza? All these different...
25: There's so many different styles now, right?
24: The South Shore pizza and, you know...
25: I like the Detroit pizza, especially with that Mike's Hot Honey that they finish it off on top and... It is just enough bread without being, you know, the dough without being overwhelming with that. And I, you know what? I like thin crust. I just like pizza.
24: How about Chicago deep dish?
25: Chicago deep dish is another great one. I always loved that. Uno's.
24: Yep.
25: It, especially in the past. I remember working in the proof for another radio station for many years, and we had an Uno's over there. And that's when they were serving, like, the big pans.
24: Oh, yeah.
25: You know, not the individual sizes. And I always loved that style.
24: Yep. I used to go to there many times. Matter of fact, we're going to have the owner of Riviera Uno's, who bought the, but she's a franchisee now. She was the manager of the Riviera Uno's, and she's going to be a guest.
25: I have dined there many times, going to the airport or coming back from
24: the
25: airport. Yeah.
24: Yeah, they're doing really well there. But yeah, who doesn't? But you know what? I like traditional New England Boston style pizza. That's my favorite. But I like all pizzas.
25: You're going to have somebody on in just a couple of minutes. Stephen Castaberdi from Prince Restaurant in Saugus.
24: Someone you've known for a long time.
25: He's known his father and the whole family.
24: Dad knew your dad. So, yeah, and our families go way back, too. So, yeah, good guy. And they're celebrating their 65th anniversary. So,
25: wow.
24: I'm going to talk to Steve about their past, their history, but also some future stuff they got planned. And, of course, Giggles Comedy Club, which stars Lenny Clark and Steve Sweeney, a couple of our good friends that are on regularly performing at Giggles. But anyway, and then a little later in the show, we have Ron Martinetti from Sonia, part of the Martinetti family, very prominent Italian family here in the Massachusetts. Of course, Ron's an attorney, but he owns a Sonia restaurant in Woburn, and also now has a boat that's on Boston Harbor that you can charter out. And he's opening up the inn at Good Harbor Beach, right on Good Harbor Beach, a beautiful inn, an old hotel he knocked down and built a beautiful place. It just opened a few weeks ago.
25: Of course, the Martinetti family is really synonymous with liquor.
24: Liquor, that's part of his cousins, the family. So they're just good people. They're in the hospitality. It's in their blood to be.
25: I mean, it's all together. It all fits out together. Yeah. Well, I think I need to get out of the way. I need to grab a slice of pizza, especially since you're going to be talking to Steve Castaberdi now from Prince. So I won't be too hungry listening for the rest of the show. So I'm going to get out of the way. It's now time for Breaking Bread with Joe Piantedosi.
24: And my first guest on this great weekend here in August is someone I've known for quite a while, knew his family. Our families go way back. He's a longtime Piantedosi customer. We're a customer as well of their fine establishment. It's from Prince Pizza, which is on Route 1. None other than Steve Castaberdi. Steve, welcome to Breaking Bread. How you doing? Great to have you on.
26: Great. Thanks so much for having me on. It's really an honor to be part of this this whole thing. I realize that we do go way back with the Piantedosi. I've had probably five different bread guys that have gone through, sold their business, and passed it on to somebody else. I realize how many guys are still delivering Mariva here.
24: Yep, those are our distributors over the years that delivered to you and still continue to deliver our bread to you, and we appreciate your great business. And you're an institution, you know, throughout the North Shore, throughout Massachusetts. People know you and in the restaurant, and of course, I think very fondly of your dad, Arthur. He was a legend in the industry, and everybody knew your dad, and he was just so dedicated and committed to causes and different charity events and the places... Is legendary, as I talked about. It's just it's a great spot and continues to be. And it's a very special year because it's your 65th anniversary. So happy anniversary and congratulations.
26: Thank you very much. He bought it 6-1-61. That's why I can always remember. It's June 1st, 1961 was the day he actually passed papers on this place. So that's one that sticks in my mind.
24: Well, tell our listeners even the start, because everyone knows Prince Pasta, Prince Macaroni. Tell us how the whole concept and everything started with your dad back in 1961.
26: The Prince Macaroni Company, the pasta company in Lowell, had tried to diversify. They had their own flour fields in Canada, and they had their own cardboard box factory. They were a very progressive company, and they thought that it would be a good idea to get some restaurants. So they put in four pizza places, one in Quincy, one in Yarmouth, one in Somerville, and one here. And they were called Leaning Towers, except that somebody else owned that name in New Jersey. So then they became Prince Pizza. My father was the plant manager in Lowell. My grandfather was their top root salesman. He went out to the middle part of the state, little mom and pop grocery stores, and he was their top salesman. And when they weren't doing exceptionally well with these places, my father decided to take a chance. And they thought he was crazy because he was. They wanted to make him president of the Canadian division of Prince, and he said, "No, I want to try something different." So he basically bought this place, Prince Pizza, 517 Broadway and Saugus, from them, and proceeded to work real hard, and business grew with consistency and the same culture, and it also grew with Route 1, you know, becoming more of a highway versus a cow path. So that certainly, with 150,000 cars a day, that was it. So there was it was their initial concept that they were not doing that well with. And so he decided to, it was a bold move for him at the time. You know, it was three kids and, you know, the house we lived in Burlington. And we weren't really totally aware. I think I was 6 years old when he bought it, and I knew that if I get to come to work with my father, it was going to end up being like a 12-hour day. So, but that's where it started. It started with him having very little restaurant experience, but having a strong personality and being willing to work really hard. And my grandfather, being pretty skilled with food, he helped with the recipes of the basic red sauce and, you know, the basic product, the similar menu to what we still have today. We've kept everything pretty much the same, consistent, and try to keep it reasonable. But it's just basic, you know, red sauce Italian, and that's what people, and pizza, and that's what people are looking for. So it's grown immensely. We've tried different concepts over the years that have kind of, you know, we had a grill room with a little separate restaurant within the restaurant. We had a crepe room at one point. So we're back to just the basics, and I think the basics is what's going to, you know, continue to carry us.
24: So your grandfather was the one that created the sauce. He was the sauce maker, actually, because he was.
26: He ruled this kitchen like. And one of the funny stories about him is that if people were in the dining room, they wanted a knife to cut their spaghetti, he would sit down at the table with them and show them how to twirl their spaghetti with a fork and a spoon. He would insist they don't cut their spaghetti. No,
24: that's,
26: no.
24: That's so funny.
26: And so it was legendary. That was something I remember him for immensely. And he ruled the kitchen. He knew food, and it was a very small place. It had like 15 seats at the time, or something like that. And they kept working hard, and my grandfather was the guy who could you know get the marinara sauce going, the basic red sauce. So that's
24: now Steve,
26: that's where it comes from.
24: Did you know at what age did you know in growing up that you wanted to be in the business? Did you always feel that you wanted to be part of the restaurant?
26: I'm not entirely sure. I was lucky enough to go to college. I worked here during high school. I went away to college. I'd work in the summertime.
24: Where'd you go to college? Where'd you go to school?
26: I went to Williams College in the Berkshires.
24: Great school, yep.
26: Yeah, so...
24: What was your major? What was your major?
26: American Studies.
24: Okay.
26: Kind of liberal arts, you know. At first, I was a little bit overwhelmed. There's a lot of guys that had gone to private school and had, you know, some high-powered high school education. But I made it through. I blasted my way through there. I played some sports and had fun. It was a wonderful place. I just had my 50th college reunion a couple weeks ago. So that's the shows. And we did pizza. We brought pizza out to the Berkshires.
24: Oh, wow.
26: Pizza and antipasto. So that's, you know, it's always fun. But then I was working for a wine company for a while, selling wine, living in the city, and having a grand old time partying and fun. But then it looked like, you know, my father was kind of spending more time in Florida, and maybe it would be a good idea for one or all of us to start to pay some attention here. And so basically, you know, I started working with my brother, was working here, and my brother-in-law. And that's, you know, not always the easiest thing to work with family. It becomes difficult and contentious sometimes. So, you know, ultimately I bought everybody out in 2005. Wow. And now we're back as family again. For a while it was a little bit tough. You know, anybody in a family business knows that it has its challenges. And,
0: I can relate. You know, I can relate, Steve.
26: Of course you can. I wouldn't recommend it to anybody, but, you know, it's difficult to, you know. But hopefully, you know, if anybody has problems, that you can kind of circle back and get close again. We are working at that, which is wonderful right now. I'm happy.
0: That's great to hear.
26: My sister was here for the little anniversary party, so that was great.
0: Nice.
26: She and her husband were here, and she was out there busting tables, so I said, okay, this is good, Linda.
0: Wow.
26: It's great, so.
0: I remember your sister and brother-in-law very well, yeah, and they were there. Yep. They were staples for years, and it's so nice. And family business, when they work, you can't beat them, and it's, like, great for me. I have my son in the business, which is so nice, and we're fourth generation. And it's a great thing. If you can make it work, I think there's no better thing. And it's great to be able to work with family, you know, and
26: absolutely,
0: and
26: learn wonderful. If it works, it is magic. That's for sure. Because people want to come in. I mean, some people they're convinced that I am Arthur. Oh, you anybody ever tell you look like your father?
0: Yeah.
26: Yeah. A couple of people.
0: Yeah. Well, it's a compliment. He was a good-looking guy, and I know you do resemble him, so that's great. Hey, Steve, we're going to take a short break. Sit tight. Listen to Breaking Bread. I'm Joe Piantedosi, chatting with the owner of Prince Pizza, Steve Castroberti, and we'll be right back.
25: 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We'll keep you updated on all his special guests and to be part of the family. Breaking Bread with Joe Piantedosi.
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0: We are back. You're listening to Breaking Bread. I'm Joe Piantedosi. Remember to follow me on Facebook, Breaking Bread with Joe Piantedosi. And now back with the owner of Prince Pizzeria, Steve Castroberti. So, Steve, let me ask you this. So, now the menu, how, I know you had the grill room and even the crepe
24: room for a while there. So how is it different today than it was from back in the early 60s?
26: To be honest, anything we can't do well, anything we couldn't do well, some kind of a saute or something like that, we would work at it, and if we couldn't, you know, replicate it, we just got rid of it. So the menu is still very much, it's chicken parm, pasta with meatballs, lasagna, eggplant, veal, you know, basic red sauce, and pizza obviously is a huge part of what we do. We've got some different kind of toppings, but still, the number one topping is still pepperoni, and so that's still the basis. We have

0: and they'll sit there at the table. They'll want to make sure that the pizza's still the same. And that, to me, is the greatest reward, is to have somebody say, they'll call me over, and they'll say, I want to tell you, we haven't been here for 10 years. And I go, okay, hold my breath. And the pizza's just exactly the same. I said, yeah. I got one pizza cook, Jeff. He's been here 50 years.
1: Oh, wow.
0: So, I mean, it's remarkable. So we try to be consistent. And I think people are looking for consistency. They also are champions of independent restaurants now, because there's so many chains that True. They'll come and tell you, please don't go away, stay here. We need to have a place that's, that we can rely on. So really the menu is very similar to what it was, 65 years ago in basic concept.
1: Yeah, it is great. The food hasn't changed at all. It's as good as it always was, and it's awesome that you guys do such a great job. But let's talk about Giggles. When did that start? And that's a hit spot in the North Shore. Giggles Comedy Club.
0: Mike Clark came to me, Lenny's brother,
1: yep.
0: And he said he had a concept, he had a logo, and he had some ideas, and that was formerly the Crepe Room, that room. I said, okay, we got a room that we're not really utilizing. So the concept was he books the comics, takes the door, I get the food and liquor. And we've had a gentleman's agreement for about 35 years, and it's worked out great, because we have comedy every Friday and Saturday night, and then we have access to the comics to do fundraisers, so people can raise money for charitable things or schools or whatever, and the comics will participate in it. So we've had it's been a lot of fun. We cut the shows a little bit earlier now because our crowd, like myself, is getting just a little older. But we have a lot of regulars, and they our legends. Sweeney still draws. Yep. Lenny still draws. People love them. They mix up their material, but so that has been a real bonus to have Giggles, because it's been consistent, and it's been a good thing for us. It exposes people who may have never been here to our place, and it's fun. It's enjoyable. And so
1: started in 1978, so it's been going on for that long. Wow. And now the room holds up to 700 people?
0: No, the restaurant.
1: The whole restaurant does. The room is about, 175, I guess, right? The restaurant?
0: The room on the left-hand side, maybe 150.
1: Okay.
0: And then the room down the other end is like 150.
1: Yeah, the whole restaurant, 700 people. But Giggles is about 150, or a little more.
0: Yeah, 150 is a good number, because we don't want to make it too crowded. So, that's the thing, we tend to shut it off, because we need to leave, room for walk-in business. We do a lot of private events in that room as well, first communions, baby showers, bridal showers, whatever. It's very, very comfortable.
1: I mentioned to you, I won't get into all the details, but my niece, who is, I hate to say her age, but I met my wife in 1987, and my niece was having her 10th birthday party. My sister and brother lived in Linfield, and I had taken my wife, my then girlfriend, just met her actually, and took her to meet the family at my niece's 10th birthday party, held at Prince, one of the family's favorite places to go. And it was legendary. That's the place my wife met the Piantedosi family, she being 100% Irish and I'm being 100% Italian. It was kind of overwhelming for her to go into a pizza place for my a big party for a 10-year-old. But that was typical for us. And so I got great memories. Every time I go up and down Route 1, I think of that and think of you guys and your dad. And then you'd mentioned to my grandparents, they used to go there for lunch.
0: Oh, yeah.
1: You remembered them as a kid?
0: They were.
1: The founders of the bakery.
0: Nice people. Very, very quiet. They just kind of came in and as regular customers, but they liked the food there, and we knew who they were, and we'd say hello.
1: Yeah.
0: But no, it was great. Those are the stories that help to sustain, what we're doing here. When I hear these stories, or people write something, or just tell me a little story on the side. That one, that's a classic Prince story. The historical story,
1: yeah,
0: and every year it gets more intense because there's more years
1: right
0: that have passed by,

0: kind of funny.
1: That's so great to hear. And also want to mention, you guys have been great customers of Piano Street Baking Company, but also we buy your pizza, your frozen pizza, yeah, and we sell it at our outlet store in Malden, and it's a big seller, big hit. People love it. People come, I think, to our outlet store sometimes just to pick up the pizza. They love it so much. I know you guys have been great, and we've been happy to sell it at our outlet.
0: We got about 25 stores we do, but they're all kind of specific. We don't have anything in that area. You know, we have Joe Potch down the street here, and then we have Pianodosi, and we have Winthrop Market because it's got that kind of feel to it. Those are the style places that we have. We don't have any giant grocery store chains. We have smaller places, and if we have to deliver twice a week to a place to keep it fresh, we'll do it. But no, it's been very consistent with the bakery there. You know, obviously people who buy it, they know it's there because it's a big place. But to have the pizza there, it works well for us as well.
1: We're happy to partner with you. So thanks so much. So you have to go check it out. If you haven't been to Princeton in a while, please go back. This is their 65th year. But check out Giggles. There's always great shows. Like you said, Steve Sweeney and Lenny Clark are regulars there. Just check out the schedule. Up and coming. It's open year round. It's the big Friday night show, right? That Friday night's usually the night, right? The big night?
0: Friday and Saturday night. Yep.
1: So Steve, give us obviously the address, the phone number, and a website that people can check out. Prince Pizza.
0: You can go to princepizzeria.com and hit the Giggles link. We're obviously at 517 Broadway. People ask me sometimes, where's the landmark? I said, I think we're the landmark, so just look for the tower. It's 781-233-9950. And somebody will be glad to answer the phone. Actually, when you call here too, the machine is not, a machine, and it's not a bot, it's Lenny. So I have Lenny answering the phone here, and it is riotously funny, because he says, "Hi, this is Lenny. I'm not sure why they let me answer the phone here." So that we automatically start off with people enjoying Lenny. Sometimes they call just to hear him talk. So don't be surprised when Lenny answers the phone and press one for this, press two for that. So yeah, so that's how we try to keep it. For the longest time, I didn't have a phone machine, and when I was going to do it, I said, I asked him, I says, "Lenny, will you do this?" He goes, "Yeah, what do you want me to say?" I said, "Say whatever you want." So I didn't give him any directions. So that's that. Call that number, and you can listen to Lenny for a while, and we'll pick up and get you all hooked up, though.
1: Well, Steve,
0: we pride ourselves on good service.
1: Thanks for your business, your friendship. Happy anniversary, your 65th, and thanks for coming on Breaking Bread. Keep in touch, and hope to see you soon.
0: Thanks, Joe.
1: That was Steve Castaberdi from Prince Pizza. You listen to Breaking Bread. I'm Joe Piantedosi. We'll be right back after this short break.
2: I'm Suzanne Salzville with a quick check of the stories trending right now on WBZ News Radio 1030. In the Lindsay Clancy trial yesterday, jurors heard testimony from a number of psychiatrists who saw her multiple times before the children were killed. They say Clancy never appeared psychotic and never expressed the thought that she was going to kill her three kids. The Pentagon has released a new batch of declassified UFO files, and one of those documents has a local reference, WBZ's Charlie Bergeron.
3: October 2023. In one document, a former military pilot described seeing lights in the sky on a flight between Boston and Dublin, claiming many other pilots have witnessed similar events between midnight and 3 a.m.
2: A woman in Peabody is hurt when a tire iron crashes through a car windshield. Mass State Police say it happened at around noon yesterday while the vehicle was heading northbound on I-95. I'm Suzanne Salzville.
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21: It's time for Breaking Bread with Joe Piantedosi, where good conversation is always made fresh. And now, here's Joe.
1: And welcome back. You're listening to Breaking Bread on this August weekend. I'm Joe Piantedosi. Remember to follow me on Facebook, Breaking Bread with Joe Piantedosi. And now my next guest is an old family friend. He is an attorney. He's a businessman. He's a restaurateur and so many other things. He is Ron Martinetti from Sonio and the owner of Martinetti Hospitality. Ron, welcome back to Breaking Bread. How are you?
22: Wonderful. Always great to talk to you, Joe.
1: Same here. You're a gentleman. You're so classy. I love everything you do. You're a classy person, but everything you do is first class, and it's just, I love Sonio. I love Sonio at Sea, your boat. I've been on that. And the Good Harbor Beach Inn, which we're going to talk about, just opened, and I was there when the construction first started. And anyway, just you always do things to perfection. So I want to talk about your newest venture, which is the Good Harbor Beach Inn. Tell us about that, but I want to hear everything about all your places.
22: Well, the inn actually has about a 100-year history at that point on the north end of Good Harbor Beach. It's had a few different buildings. The building that we just raised, we knocked down the previous inn, and created a new modern inn with a very beachside feel. It's a beautiful facility. It literally sits right on Good Harbor Beach. In fact, we own a piece of the beach itself, and as a result, we're able to offer cabanas to our guests on the beach and covered with umbrellas and lounge chairs, and it's just a beautiful setting, and we're thrilled to be there.
1: So for our listeners, I went to Good Harbor Beach as a kid. It was the big going to Winchester High, as you grew up in Winchester as well. That was the beach of choice. And that was a red, I remember the structure, and it had the snack bar there, right? That was the building I
22: yes,
1: went to.
22: It was, it looked like a kind of an antique barn.
1: Exactly, exactly.
22: Yeah, it's completely different now. It has a much softer look, a much more fitting beachside look, and of course it's thoroughly modern. It's magnificently decorated. The rooms have, we really improved the view from the rooms. We redesigned so that we created a Salt Island suite, which is a very large suite, and it has with it over 30 foot by 30 foot deck immediately on top of Good Harbor Beach. And from the deck, you have views of the Atlantic, the entire Good Harbor Beach, and views of Salt Island, which is about 1,000 feet off the coast of Gloucester. And it's walkable during low tides. You can walk out there and actually explore the island.
1: Let's talk about that suite, the Salt Island suite. Not only does it have the deck, but it also has a full living space, a dining table, a full kitchen, right?
22: It's got a full kitchen.
1: 10-foot island, 14-foot high vaulted ceiling.
22: Large island. Yeah.
1: Wow. So how many rooms in total actually at the inn?
22: It's a boutique inn with 18 rooms.
1: Okay.
22: Each of them has its own character, and many have their own format. But it's beautifully redesigned interiorly by Peter Nimitz of Nimitz Hospitality Design, and everything Peter touches is just magnificent. He did Sonio for us, he did the inn for us, and we plan on doing a lot with him in the future.
1: Wow. And it officially opened when, the end of June or early, when did it open?
22: It opened the beginning of July.
1: Beginning of July, right.
22: And has been very well received.
1: Just last month.
22: It's been on, a lot of media has given it attention, now yourself included, and the guests are enjoying themselves, and we're booking well into next year and beyond, and we're booking wedding events as well, and special events like Thanksgivings, as you and I have discussed, and we're booking straight through the cold months. We'll be there in the winter. A lot of people love to go up and walk the beach in the cooler weather. It's quiet, and it's charming and romantic, and it's a great place to spend a weekend.
1: Now, there's no restaurant attached, though, right? What?
22: No, there is no food. There is no food in the inn. It just we couldn't provide the amenities that we like to provide when we delve into dining.
1: Right.
22: You know, being familiar with Sonio, you know that when we do it with guns a-blazing.
1: Exactly.
22: We want to do it 100% first class.
1: Right. Right. We're going to come back to Sonia, the restaurant, but we just got off of the tall ship season, and the harbor was bustling, and your boat was out there, your yacht, Sonia at Sea, and that's still available for booking. Tell us about that. I had the privilege to be on that beautiful boat.
22: Oh, it was a pleasure having you as a guest. Sonia at Sea is a 60-foot Italian-made yacht with a very, very large flybridge. And it can accommodate a significant group of people, but still it's a way to enjoy Boston Harbor without getting on one of the larger boats that, you know, the more public-type boats. So people do it for their businesses. They come out for corporate outings. They come out for everything from birthdays to bachelorette parties. We've had all sorts of events, and people have a wonderful time. We will provide hors d'oeuvres, full dinners, and or just the service of the boat and cocktails. So we've got a spectrum of different offerings. We will a light out of Boston Harbor, but we have done events up in Cape Ann, which is consistent with the inn and other holdings that we have up there. Very well received, very enjoyable. It's a way to get out on the water without being, you know, they say it's better to have a friend with a boat than it is to own a boat.
1: I concur. I had a boat, and they say the two best days of a boater's life is the day they buy and the day they sell. So that,
22: except for all the days in the middle. I absolutely love it. I love the ocean. It was wonderful being able to enjoy the tall ships up close. We're berthed in Charlestown and Pier 6, and the end of the parade of sail ended right in front of us. The Constitution fired its cannons, as it always does, right in front of us. It's just it's a great place to be. Boston Harbor in the summertime is a magical place.
1: Oh, no question. And your son is still captaining the boat, right? He's the captain?
22: Marco does, but we've got other captains as well. And if it's just friends, you might even find me taking you for a spin, Joe.
1: Oh, that's great. How many people does it accommodate? How many guests?
22: We try to limit it to 20.
1: Okay.
22: We just don't want to overload the experience. And it works well. Some people, we've literally had it out for two. One young fellow brought his unknown to her bride-to-be out and proposed to her in Boston Harbor. So we've had as few as two and as many as 20.
1: And the food is exquisite, just like the food you serve at Sonia, the restaurant in Woburn.
22: Well, it's our executive chef.
1: Yeah.
22: And he's a wonderful guy, and he, it's funny, owning a restaurant, it isn't always easy to get everybody to come in at difficult shifts, but when you ask the great staff that I have at Sonia, when you ask them to come out and help with a shift on Boston Harbor, all the hands go up.
1: Yeah.
22: And everybody likes to be involved because it's just a festival, a wonderful evening.
1: Well, it's funny because we talked about your title. You're an attorney, and you like to say you're what, a recovering attorney, or you're a...
22: I'm still recuperating.
1: Recuperating attorney. One of my guests recently used the same adjective to describe his being an attorney because he's a restaurateur as well. The name Sogno in Italian, it means to dream, and you always dreamt, correct? You can jump in.
22: Yes, I always had a dream
1: of being a restaurateur.
22: An exquisite Italian restaurant. And practicing law for so many years, it can be contentious, and I really wanted to be in an industry where I could make people happy, and the level of celebration and the level of enjoyment, families reunite, friends get together. It's very fulfilling to see the smiles on people's faces and hear the wonderful things that they have to say about dining at Sonia. So it's a great thing at this stage of my life to be able to give back some, and to be able to just enjoy people having a good time.
1: Yeah, and you're all about family, and so many of your family members are involved in Martinetti Hospitality, right? You mentioned Marco
22: John Paul, and now my youngest son, seventh child of eight, but my youngest son is a recent college graduate, and he is day-to-day at the Inn at Good Harbor Beach.
1: Oh, wow.
22: And I really am so proud of the work that the boys did to make that inn come together. Honestly, they should be the ones getting the accolades. They've done a fabulous job and continue to at all our businesses, and I've got a daughter who runs a chain. She's opening her third daycare center, Launch and Learn, and she's just a dynamo as well. I'm really blessed with wonderful children that have made, they've completed the family, and they make it so that I can just enjoy the things we do, and they really do the hustling day in and day out.
1: Yeah, it's great to be in a family business, I can attest, and I love working with my son Jared. Every day is an experience and fun.
22: Well, you've got a magnificent product, and you won't come into either my restaurant or into the Martinetti, any of the Martinetti households, without finding the storied Pientadosi bread. And as you know, your family and mine go back many years, but you folks have done a wonderful job as a family of running a magnificent business and continue to do so.
1: Oh, I appreciate that. It is quite a compliment coming from you, and I feel the same way about your family as well. And even you mentioned your daughter, and she has the daycare center. One of them is a house right in your building in Woburn where the Sonia restaurant is, right? And
22: yes, so one of them is there. There's another one in Medford Square, and she's opening up a third one up on Washington Street in Woburn, which should be open in the next 3 or 4 weeks.
1: Oh, wow, that's wonderful. That's unbelievable. Well, let's talk about Sonia, because I love the food, just the atmosphere. It's a beautiful restaurant, a great bar. The food is outstanding, and just the vibe in the whole restaurant.
22: It's a perfect time to visit, Joe. We're doing our lemon sagra. And it's a tradition steeped in the Italian culture that whatever is coming from the fields, off the farms, that time of year is the specialty. And in Italy, they focus the cuisine around the product of the day coming out of the fields. And right now we are doing a lemon, and it is so well received. The lemon menu, everything from hors d'oeuvres to do with lemon, to entrees with lemon, a magnificent lemon piccata, which people are raving about, and topped off with a lemon tiramisu, which really has to be tried to be appreciated. It has quickly risen to the top of our dessert chart, our dessert menu, and both our chefs do a magnificent job, and our dessert chef has just really, really raise the level of our desserts and tiramisu this time of year in lemon. We still have the traditional, but in lemon, it just become a very, very favorite of people enjoying dessert.
1: Oh, wow. My mouth's watering. I can't wait to go back and try the lemon. You always do new and innovative, exciting things, which is nice. So it's never same old when you walk through the doors. So that's nice to see.
22: We're always moving our menu with the seasons. We have some staples, which we try to keep on. But we always move our menu with the seasons so that it stays fresh and reflects what nature is giving us from the gardens and from the fields.
1: And the great thing, the outdoor patio, which is right outside the restaurant, which is so nice this time of year, to be able to be outside and enjoy dining outside as well.
22: A lot of people avail themselves of the outdoor patio, and the weather has been beautiful. It was a little warm for a bit, but now it seems to have settled into a more moderate, it's just a very comfortable day, and people are out there enjoying themselves from lunch right straight through dinner time.
1: And when the weather gets a little cooler, you have the space heaters out there as well, which extends the season, which makes it even more special. So that's always
22: we have a glass sliders that we can close if the weather gets a little cool, or if the rain starts to come a little bit, so we don't have to rush people off their tables. We can slide the glass closed. They can still enjoy the experience of being outside, and we have fans if it's warm and heat if it's cool, and it allows us to extend the time that people enjoy the outdoors.
1: You thought of everything. And then I want to tell you, the function room is gorgeous. And how many people does that accommodate? I love
22: just
1: that.
22: Under 50. But we also, for certain events, and we'll be doing it this Thursday, we also will dedicate, because of the size that we have, we'll dedicate the dining room for events as well. So we can dedicate the dining room and accommodate everyone on the front of the restaurant in the bar lounge area, and also in the booths in the front of the restaurant. So we seat well over 300, so we can easily accommodate large events in different spaces in the restaurant seamlessly.
1: And you're open lunch and dinner 7 days, right?
22: Yes. Yes,
1: which is
22: 363 days a year. I give everyone July 4th and Christmas. There's two very important days, both in our family and in the history of our great country.
1: Right. Well, like I said, everything you do is first class. So let's start with the inn at Good Harbor Beach. If people want to check it out, if they want to make a reservation, which you're booking up quickly, like you said, even into Thanksgiving, into next year. Website, address?
22: Website, the Inn at Good Harbor Beach. You can follow us on Instagram, or you can just call, and chances are you might speak to my son, Michael, when you do.
1: Michael, the newest, the youngest member now of the family that's involved in the business, right? You can reach out to him.
22: Oh, fabulous young guy, very polite. I'm getting rave reviews.
1: He learned from the best, Ron. He learned from the best.
22: Well, he's just he's a great guy. Actually, he did learn from the best. He's an awful lot like his mom.
1: Oh.
22: And they didn't get any better than her.
1: Oh, that's so kind of you to say. Your late wife, yeah, she was great. I hear great stories about her as well. So, but the two of you together raised some great kids. So that's one thing. Now, it's still a boating season, and even though we're past the tall ships, it's a beautiful time of year to be on the water on Boston Harbor, but even to go up to Cape Ann. So if they want to book Sonia at sea, what's the best way to reach out for that?
22: Once again, you can reach us through Sonia, and you can speak to Riley, our event manager. And she's a dynamic young lady that is doing a fabulous job both with in-house events at Sonia and also with Sonia at Sea. So just dial us at Sonia or reach us through our email, and Riley will respond to you promptly and accommodate you and make sure you have a wonderful time.
1: Okay, and then the restaurant, Sonia, address, Woburn, phone number, and then that same website, I guess.
22: Yes, it's at 304 Cambridge Road at the Winchester Woburn line. You can reach us there once again, either by phone or by email. If you're just booking, you can do it directly through us or through Open Table. And we are always looking forward to meeting new friends and also having those that have dined with us before visit us again. We have an awful lot of return diners, but given the fact we're less than 4 years old, we still have new friends that are thrilled that they discovered us.
1: And a great thing, plenty of parking right off of Route 3, so easy to get to, accessible off 128, and like you said, Winchester Woburn Line, just a great location. Ron Martin, thanks so much for taking the time. I want you to enjoy the rest of the summer. I can't wait to come in person to see the Inn at Good Harbor Beach. I haven't been up there yet, but can't wait to get there.
22: You've got my cell, Joe. Anytime, love to talk to you and love to host you.
1: I'll track you down. Thanks so much, Ron. You take care.
22: Thank you. Have a great one.
1: You do the same. You listen to Breaking Bread. I'm Joe Piantidosi. We'll be right back after this short break, wrapping up the show once again with my son, Jared. 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
1: And we're back. You listen to Breaking Bread. I'm Joe Piantedosi. Remember to follow me on Facebook. Breaking Bread with Joe Piantedosi. And now, once again, wrapping up the show, my son Jared.
5: Great to have Steve Cacciabertie on. I've always liked Prince's Pizza.
1: Yeah. Remember going there as a kid?
5: I do.
1: Yeah.
5: It was a lot of fun. And, and the pizza's really good. And it, again, it's one of those Route 1 icons that is just so iconic. And
1: the cactus, the dinosaur.
5: The Leaning Tower.
1: And the Leaning Tower. And the Kowloon.
5: Yeah.
1: You know, pointed building there. Those are
5: great. 65 years. That's amazing.
1: Yeah.
5: And it's definitely a testament to their hard work. And you can tell how passionate he is about the business.
1: Yeah, totally.
5: So it's great. And, you know, Ron Marinetti as well. Sonio is a great location. I live nearby there. And it's, I know a lot, it's very popular. There's always people
1: great
5: in there.
1: Great bar,
5: great food, great environment, great atmosphere. It's really a great location. And, you know, I'm really excited to see the Inn at Good Harbor Beach. I mean, Gloucester's a bit of a hike for us, but I think anything that Rob Marinetti is involved in.
1: When I was in high school, that was a go-to spot, the beach, Good Harbor Beach. I'd go with all my buddies. We'd go up to the beach. It was just so much fun. And there was a snack bar that I would go to all the time. It was now the building where, well, Ron knocked it all down, and the Martinetti Company built a beautiful... I haven't been up there recently. I've got to take the trip and check it out.
5: Mm-hmm. Yeah. No, so definitely check that out. And, you know, again, Martinetti is such a, not even just Ron, but the whole Martinetti family is just so class acts when it comes to the hospitality industry. So anything they touch really turns to gold.
1: And Ron is a perfectionist. Everything he does is first class.
5: Yeah, you can tell. Every nook and cranny of the restaurant has been, like, painstakingly, you know, worked over.
1: Even the gorgeous restrooms. The restrooms.
5: Yes, are just, yes.
1: Every part.
5: That's always a good sort of indication to see how much the restaurateur cares about their location. So that's great. So definitely check Inn at Good Harbor Beach out. Check Sonia out. Check Sonia at Sea out. And check Prince Pizza out.
1: Yeah.
5: Celebrate
1: and
5: 65
1: Giggles.
5: Years.
1: Giggles,
5: yes.
1: A lot of great comedy shows at Giggles.
5: Iconic comedy acts go there, and they really blow the roof
1: great
5: off.
1: Venue,
5: so
1: you can
5: great.
1: Get pizza, and there's a full bar while you're there, too. So
5: yeah.
1: Great spot.
5: So it's great. Next week.
1: Yes.
5: Next week, we have someone interesting. He hosts a web show called Team Dinner, and he's interviewed you during our recent appearance at the New England Food Show.
1: The
5: restaurant and bar show, excuse me.
1: Yep.
5: He's a great guy. He's had a lot of different people on. He's had Steve D'Amato. He's had...
1: From Wicked Bites.
5: Yep, from Wicked Bites, Lieutenant Governor Kim Driscoll.
1: Yeah.
5: He's had all sorts of people on his show.
1: And he's an interesting guy. He was partners with Channing Tatum.
5: Yes, he co-founded Channing Tatum's vodka line.
1: And he worked with Channing for quite a few years out in L.A.
5: Yeah. No, he's a really skilled entertainment, I'd say, producer and everything.
1: Yeah. And it'll be good to hear him talk.
5: Yeah, it'll be great to hear him talk.
1: So I want to thank you, Jared, for putting the show together, along with Scott Whitley. I also want to thank my guests. I want to thank Ron Martinetti and Steve Cacciabertie. Everyone, have a great week, everybody. Thanks for tuning in. And tune in more Breaking Bread next week. I'm Joe Piantedosi.
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25: Former President Biden's cancer has spread. That's according to his son, Hunter Biden, who gave an update on his father's health during a wide-ranging interview with the BBC on Friday. Hunter got emotional when discussing his father's health. He said the cancer has metastasized into his bones and further, and added it's very painful and very debilitating in many respects. The 83-year-old former president revealed his cancer diagnosis in May of last year, just months after his time in the White House ended. Todd Blanche will be the next U.S. Attorney General. We get the latest from Lisa Taylor.
7: The Senate confirmed the acting attorney general after weeks of debate with a handful of Republicans in opposition. Early Saturday morning, the Senate voted 50-49 to approve Blanche, with Republican Senators Susan Collins of Maine and Lisa Murkowski of Alaska joining Democrats in opposition. Blanche secured the final vote he needed from Louisiana Senator Bill Cassidy, who had previously been a holdout. Some Republicans expressed concerns about Blanche having a possible conflict of interest because he was President Trump's former personal attorney and because he helped create Trump's $1.8 billion anti-weaponization fund. Blanche formally rescinded that fund earlier this week.
25: Senate Republicans have reached a deal to put off acting on President Trump's voter ID bill until after the August recess. Conservative leaders in the Senate told reporters late Friday they held a meeting with Majority Leader John Thune after speaking with Trump and meeting with Republican colleagues and agreed to postpone action on a Senate budget resolution until after the five-week recess. They also agreed to put off voting on the Save America Act, but agreed to vote immediately on a portion of the bill, which requires voters to show a picture ID in federal elections. And adults may need a lot more exercise than current guidelines recommend to reduce the risk of heart attacks and strokes. A study published in the British Journal of Sports Medicine says greater heart health benefits may call for 560 to 610 minutes a week of exercise. I'm Lisa Carton.
8: I'm Suzanne Salisbury with a quick check of the stories trending right now on WBZ News Radio 1030. Governor Maura Healey puts pen to paper when it comes to child welfare reform. 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
9: Every child deserves the opportunity to grow up safe, supported, and set up to succeed. Those are the words of Governor Maura Healey after signing legislation that enhances child welfare protections in the state. This includes strengthening protections for children in foster care, expanding support for families before they reach a crisis, and improving educational stability for kids in the welfare system.
8: From today through August 16th, service on the Green Line is suspended between Government Center and Babcock Street on the B Branch, Government Center and Cleveland Circle on the C Branch, North Station and Kenmore on the D, and North Station and Heath Street on the E Branch. I'm Suzanne Salisbury.
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14: 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Hope everyone is enjoying their weekend. Damon, you know, I know it's August. It's still early on in August, so
15: it's getting on in August.
14: But I don't know if you think this way. But over the years, as our kids have gotten older, and now both of us only have one left in high school, it's kind of changed the dynamic a little bit of how a summer feels like it's ending. Because I feel like the weather's always still wonderful in September, but it used to be when the kids were little. It was like straight back into the old routine, and it was kind of almost like summer brain for the first 4 weeks. But now it's like an extension, except they're gone to school. Mm-hmm. It'll be weird for this year for us, where Reese is going to boarding school. So she's going to be gone Monday through. She says she's coming home every weekend, but I bet that'll last about 3 weekends. Then she'll get pals up there. So,
15: of course.
14: I don't know if it's the same over in your house.
15: Well, Simone does not go to boarding school, so she'll be around,
14: but they don't need you as much now.
15: They're driving now, which is I don't know, a lot of parents get nervous about that, and of course I worry about her, but it's the freedom that it gives you as the parent, never mind the freedom it gives them, is a huge change for everyone out there who has kids that have gone through the driving years. It's like just driving them to practice on Thursday night at 8 o'clock or picking them up, it's a lot that we all do as parents.
14: I know, it's weird, because I still have friends that have really little kids.
15: Yeah.
14: And they're like, every weekend it's like another tournament or something like this.
15: Yeah.
14: And I'm not quite at the phase of a lot of our clients are at the phase, obviously, already, where the clients say to us, you're going to miss it when it's gone, but it's just newly gone. So I'm kind of enjoying that honeymoon phase of like having a weekend that it's like you actually get to do something for yourself. So it's interesting. So I'm not quite there yet. today what I thought we would talk about, especially in light of the fact that it's in the summertime and tends to be when people kind of splurge a little bit, you know, that maybe they're renting a house for a vacation, Airbnb or whatever it might be, or going on a trip, or fitting out their closet again for summer clothes, or getting ready for the weather to change and needing to put sweaters and stuff back on. But lifestyle creep. And what I mean by that is, you know, as things change in your life, your spending habits also change with them. And especially for people who are going into or have already gone into retirement, it can be something that they don't even really notice is happening. And then all of a sudden, when they do notice it's happening and they're pulling more money out of their accounts to keep up with the stuff that they want, they start to get a little bit panicked and, you know, worried that they shouldn't be doing that or they can't afford to do that because they don't really have a clear plan in place, allowing them the permission almost to do it.
15: Right. And when you're working, you're busy. It's not like you have time during the day to be spending money. But if you're retired now, you know, maybe you're going to have lunch out with your friends. Maybe you're golfing more. Maybe you're traveling more. Those are all amazing things. And we're not saying don't do those things. We're just saying have a plan around how might your expenses change once you get into retirement, but also how might your expenses change while you're retired. It's not like because you have some monthly number that you spend, that has to be the number every single month or else, you know, for your budget. But by the same token, it's worth giving some thought to, well, geez, while we're working, we can only do 2 vacations a year because of PTO constraints. Now we're retired. We can travel whenever we want. How do we start to think about and plan around, you know, spending an appropriate amount of money to do those things, but without blowing up our budget, so to speak?
14: Yeah, I mean, it's a little easier. Like if you think about it, like, think about if you're still working, when was the last time you got a raise or you had a windfall of some money that you didn't expect and it all of a sudden came in? And then ask yourself, what did you do with that money? And a lot of people, especially a lot of people that I've spoken to, they're like, I don't actually know. It just kind of went into the bank and it just kind of, it just disappeared, I guess. That's pretty typical, right? I mean, when you get this additional money, there's actually a psychological term for it. But when you start getting raises or you start having more money, very quickly people adjust to that's their new comfort level, right? They start, you know, maybe a nice car turns into a luxury car. Maybe a trip abroad goes from a 3-star hotel to a 5-star hotel. But all of a sudden, that's now your new baseline. And it's difficult to adjust that when, you know, you're like, oh, I had this. Now I should start thinking about saving and putting that extra money away. That's really difficult to do. It's even more difficult to do or even see when you're in retirement and you're pulling money from your own resources. And it's one of the things that we talk about in our live events is like going into retirement and having someone say, yeah, you have enough money to live your lifestyle through retirement and you're in good shape. But really, are they thinking about what your lifestyle is going to evolve into as you get ready to retire and what it's going to be like when you're in retirement, especially if you're in the early years? Believe me, I'm not trying to suggest that people go into retirement and scrimp and save just to make it last, because people deserve to enjoy retirement. But in the early years, they tend to do a lot more than they would do in the later years. And that can accelerate spending and maybe put pressure on people in a time in life when they don't want to have that pressure on them. So after the break, I want to kind of dive into, you know, what that actually can look like, and then some other things that will impact the amount of money that you get to actually put in your pocket and how much of it you are required to spend on the stuff that you have to have. So stick with us. We'll be right back after this short break.
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15: We are back. Damon and Mark here from South Shore Retirement Services. Mark, we're getting on into August. If you're retired, it probably doesn't matter because September is just another month in the cycle of seasons. But for those of us with school-age kids, or if you're, you know, still working out there and kind of coming off the summer malaise, or you've taken a bunch of time off, it's coming soon, the time to sort of like get back to the grind. We've had an incredibly busy summer, which has been amazing. We're growing. We've got so many great clients, but it's also a challenge. Normally a lot of professions, the summertime slows down, right? If we're not able to see people because they're on the Cape or they're traveling or they're doing things, then, you know, our calendar with reviews and client meetings just might not be as full. But this summer has been sort of the complete opposite, which is again great, but it's been an interesting one.
14: Yeah, I think it's almost like a responsibility now. I mean, I see a lot of people posting who are in our world and, you know, in our industry posting on in the summertime, it's golf trip. It's not that we don't take time off, but, you know, having the depth that we have at South Shore Retirement Services, meaning having the depth of staff, you're able to honor that responsibility that I feel that we have, that people retire all the time. People have questions all the time, and it shouldn't be a case of somebody calling an advisor's office.
15: Call me in the fall.
14: He's away in August and get back to him in September. I mean, there's a constant flow of not just outbound events that we're doing, but clients coming in here wanting us to help them solve issues and problems that they have now. I know we have a workshop next week, August 13th, over at the Capitol Grill. That's actually, it was an overflow from the previous events that we did at Capitol Grill. It was so well received, and there was so many people at it that we had to add two additional evenings. So this is one of the other evenings. I know that there's space available in it. So if you haven't had a chance to come out and see us talk about, you know, taxes in retirement, intentional asset allocation, and some of the pitfalls that other people that we've met have had to deal with, please come out to this event. Again, August 13th, Capitol Grill in Dedham. Starts at 6:30. To register for that, just call the office, 781-836-4214. That's 781-836-4214 to reserve your spot.
15: Or you can visit our website, retiresouthshore.com. Check out all the events we have. We've got some later this month. I think we're back at 71 West in Plymouth. You can see all the dates on our website or call the office. They can give you the information. Today, we're talking about this idea of lifestyle creep or budget creep. You know, obviously, inflation makes things more expensive, but there's more going on than just inflation. Sometimes people don't have a clear idea of where they're spending their money, which when you're working, we hear that a lot more. Like, yeah, I don't know. I have a paycheck, so I save in here. I got my 401k at work and money comes into my checking account. And I'm not really sure, but I don't need to know. Once you retire and that paycheck goes away, the psychology is totally different. And we're not saying you have to put yourself on some strict budget. But by the same token, you want to have an understanding of where are you spending your money? How much are you spending? If that's increasing over time, are they reasonable increases? And what does that mean for your long-term financial plan? Because you don't want to wake up at age 85 and find out, like, why am I running out of money? And it's because you overspent 25 years ago and you didn't really understand what was going on. So having a plan, a spending plan, and understanding not just the math, but the psychology of how this happens, I think, Mark, is an important element of what people who are retired or about to retire should be thinking about.
14: Yeah, absolutely. I completely agree with what you're saying. You don't want, and we don't want people to feel like when you go into retirement, you're on a fixed income and you know what? You're going to have to trim. No, it's when you go into retirement, you're responsible for creating your own income and you have to plan, right? I think, you know that old saying that you've heard before, and I know you've heard this before, like, I'm on the hamster wheel, you know, it feels like I'm not getting ahead at all. Like, I get a little bit of extra money, but I buy something else or I give myself some other financial obligation and it just gets added to the wheel and I can't seem to get ahead. And when people are working, they are honestly a lot more aware of it. And they maybe don't change their habits because you get that raise and you're like, gosh, I want to buy something new. But then inflation, as you said, starts creeping up. The stuff that you have to buy, like gas and insurance and whatever it is that you have to actually pay for, the price of that goes up as well. But when you go into retirement, what I've noticed is people understand, yes, the price of stuff will go up, but they almost don't allow themselves permission to take more money out of their retirement accounts because they're so nervous that they're going to run out of money on the tail end of their plan. And they start to cut things out of their lifestyle and don't actually do them. And if they'd had proper coaching, continuous planning, continuous conversations with financial, like a financial team that helps other people navigate this and shows other people, listen, this is what the money's for. You don't have to just try and spend the interest the money makes. That's what the retirement money is for, spending. If you do it in a controlled, strategic way, you get to have your cake and eat it too, right? And quite honestly, if you shouldn't be spending on certain things, if you don't have enough money saved, you don't want a financial team to just yes you. You don't want them to just say, oh, it's all going to be fine. It's all going to be fine. And then all of a sudden, guess what? You're 84 years old and they're like, I'm really sorry you're out of money, and they stop answering your calls.
15: I think that's a great point. You know, certainly we want to give people the confidence, the comfort to be able to spend money in an appropriate way. And so many people are such good savers, Mark, that they're in danger of underspending in retirement. They won't do the things that they could do because they're holding back. Neither of those is ideal. You don't want to overspend. You don't want to underspend. But because we can map out expenses in our financial planning software and we have experience doing this, we can put big expenses in. We can put in, hey, I'm going to spend $2,000 a month on travel for the next 3 years. Then it's going to drop off. Or, you know, we want to buy a vacation home on the Cape and maybe spend $500,000, or maybe it's more like $1 million. Can I afford to do that? All these things can be modeled out and predicted and planned around so that you can spend the appropriate amount of money. We can adjust for inflation so that you have a plan and you're not just sort of having this feeling like, geez, is this making sense? Am I doing the right thing or the wrong thing? And I think that's what leads to that anxiety if you don't have the plan around it.
14: Yeah. And listen, to be fair, lifestyle creep isn't always a bad thing. I mean, people deserve nicer things if that's what they want. They deserve to spend their money. People work, save money, make sacrifices, and do the things that they should be doing during their working life. And if they have proper planning and a proper team around them, they get to see it's okay to go and spend something like this, and it's okay to spend more money. Let's take a break. When we come back, I want to talk more in depth around the people that we work for as to how this really impacts retirees differently. So please stick with us. We'll be right back after this short break.

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9: Thank you so much for joining us on this fine August weekend. Damon Latanzi here with Mark Rolette from South Shore Retirement Services. Today we're talking about spending in retirement, the psychology of it, how you've got maybe some lifestyle creep. You know, geez, I got some raises over the years. I'm spending more. I'm maybe not even sure where my money is going, but I don't really care because I have a paycheck. But one day you will not have a paycheck in the same way. You will be retired, and the whole way of thinking around your lifestyle and potentially spending more is going to hit in a whole different way because that paycheck goes away. And sure, you have Social Security, maybe you have a pension, but most people need to take money out of their accounts, their 401s, their IRAs, their savings accounts to supplement their lifestyle. And when you don't have that paycheck anymore, Mark, it's really a whole different ballgame in terms of how that's going to impact you.
10: Yeah, there's some obvious risks that retirees face in that they're having to create their own paycheck now, right? Like you said, Damon, social, pension, and now they're pulling money from their investment accounts. And, you know, even when they get into the habit of pulling money and they're okay spending their money, they're spending a fixed amount, right? They've set up, all right, $1,000 a month comes from my IRA or my thrift savings plan or whatever it is, right? Goes into my bank account. And now you're telling me that I have to take more out. That's a nerve-wracking thing. Some of the risks and things that arise when you're a retiree are things like healthcare costs, right? Things like we got to do maintenance on the house that we didn't expect, and now we got to spend $25,000 fixing a deck or doing something like that. Family generosity, right? You've got a lot more time.
9: That's a big one.
10: You're sitting around and you know, how many times you've had conversations saying we want to give our kids some money, and that's a lovely gesture, and absolutely, if that's the case and works in your plan, do it. But they're just doing it because it's a generous thing to do. So those are some of the pitfalls that people are risks that people don't think about. Another risk is the timing of when they take their money out of their investment accounts, right? We talk about this a lot. Sequence of returns, the sequence of how you make returns is so much more critically important when you're pulling money out of an account than when you're putting money into an account. It's important when you're putting it in, but it's critically important to keep an eye on when you're taking money out.
9: Right. So there's

0: the numbers of it, there's the math of it, and there's the emotional component of it too, because don't think for 1 minute that going to retirement is lovely. It's amazing. You deserve it. You earned it. If you're already there, you know what I'm talking about, but it completely changes the emotion of how you feel about spending money, and you don't want that to be driving your decisions. Either you're holding off and you're not spending anything, or you're sort of like being more reckless about it. Have a plan. We can budget, we can model, we can build a plan around any kind of expenses, vacations, gifts to children. We just need to know, what are your goals? What's important to you? What are you trying to do? What do you think you want to spend? And we can build some structure and some, you know, process around that, because not that you want to take the emotion out of it. Emotion is hugely important. You just don't want to be so caught up in the emotion that you're either making, you know, not ideal decisions, or you're robbing yourself of the enjoyment of those experiences or of those purchases or even of those necessities, because, you know, being anxious or being afraid, well, we all know will suck the joy out of whatever we're doing, and you don't want that to be the case. So build a plan, get some help from us or from your people to make sure that you have the confidence to do those things that you want to do.
1: Yeah, I think that, you know, emotion is a huge part of it, but emotion can be not controlled, but can be explained with logic, and you have to have a logical game plan with when and how you're going to take money from your investment accounts, both from a tax perspective and from a market performance perspective as well. And you have to trust it. You have to understand it as the client, as the person who owns the money, not just your advisor saying you're going to be okay. And even if you are, and even if the advisor truly believes it, if you don't understand it and you don't have confidence in it, then you won't either do it at all, or you definitely won't feel comfortable doing it. So having that clear-cut plan is important, but understanding and trusting that plan is equally, if not more important, from my experience with people that we work with. Let's go to break. When we get back, I want to talk about 10 steps that retirees should be thinking and looking at in order to not get to the place where they're like, I can't afford to do this anymore, or I have to start denting cans at the grocery store to get a discount on it, which we don't want when people are going into retirement. This is Mark and Damon. We'll be right back after this short break.
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3: The big question when it comes to your retirement is, will I be okay? 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
0: We're back. Damon and Mark here from South Shore Retirement Services. Today, we're talking about spending money in retirement. We're talking about, you know, lifestyle creep and how do I manage not just the finances, but the psychology of spending more as things get more expensive or as big expenses come up. We've been talking about some of those challenges. Let's talk about 10, or as many of those 10 as we can get done here, maybe in the next segment or two. Yeah. But these are some practical steps. So step one is try to know your numbers. How much are you actually spending? You don't need to know to the penny, but if you think you're spending $4,000 and it turns out you're spending $6,000, that's a significant difference. It doesn't mean your plan is ruined, but try to get a handle on your spending. Look at your credit card statements if that's how you spend. If you spend out of a bank account, look at your bank statements, but try to sort of put the pieces together. Some things are recurring, like, oh, you know, I pay my cable bill every month. Some things might be once a year. Oh, my auto insurance hit. So try to think in terms of, okay, here's my monthly spend, but then think about, well, what's hitting once a year, and make sure you account for that. But know your numbers, have an idea of what is going out the door in terms of your expenses.
1: Yeah. Step two, building guardrails, not restrictions, guardrails, like decide in advance what share of any money that you didn't expect, like a windfall or a bonus or a dividend that you're like, oh, I forgot that was coming in. What share of that should go towards, savings? What share of that should go towards spending? You know, you think about that a lot. When you're working, you're getting a paycheck. The paycheck is, all right, I got my bills, I got all this sort of stuff. But think about, like, if you ever got a bonus at work or something that you weren't relying on, it was just something that you earned, right? And you appreciate, then when that lands in your bank account, there's a very short period of time until that all of a sudden becomes almost like lifestyle money. Right. So planning in ahead to build in some sort of safety net feature, guardrails, if you will. Again, not restrictions. We don't want to put restrictions on retirement, because that's not what retirement's meant to be about.
0: Step three, treat a raise, a bonus, a tax refund, an inheritance the way you would during your working years, right? You want to, sure, you have some expenses you might want to use, but think about, can you save a portion of that? There's a huge wealth transfer we see even from our clients' parents. Many of them have already passed away, but many of them, unfortunately, are in those, you know, they're out in their late 80s, their 90s, and they are passing, they're leaving houses, they're leaving assets to their kids. So yes, you can, of course, it's your money, you'll do what you want, but think a little bit about, could you save some of that? You know, I got a significant tax refund, or I got to replace the boiler, but I also could save some of that money. So step three is really thinking about how might you use that money as you're getting it in. If you're still working, maybe it's that year-end bonus, or you're going to retire and you're getting the final bonus, right? Think a little bit about, how can I save some of that? How can I use some of it and get a balance there?
1: Step four would be separating out your need to have and your want to have expenses, right? Your need to have expenses you absolutely have to pay, utilities, insurance, things that every single month and year you know you're going to have to pay. And then things that you want to do, like vacations, designer shoes, stuff that you want. And quite honestly, you deserve, but separate them out and have the need expenses, the things that categorically have to get paid, coming from predictable sources of income. So they're not limited to whatever's going on in the stock market. So whether it be your social, a pension, an annuity that's giving out, periodic income to you, those cover your need to have expenses. And maybe you have your investment portfolio and saying, you know what, if it goes 1% over what I anticipated, I'm going to use that 1% and enjoy it. I'm going to go buy a watch for myself, or I'm going to go, replace the car, things like that. But have a clear cut plan as to where your need to have expenses money comes from and where you're like to or would love to have expenses money come from as well.
0: That's a good one. Step five, keep an emergency reserve, even in retirement. You know, whether that's 3 to 6 months of expenses in cash, not in the stock market, in cash, so that when the car, needs a repair, you've got some money on hand. And the reason that you would do that is you don't want to have to be selling investment holdings at the wrong time to fund some very short-term expense, right? I mean, over time, yeah, you're maybe having to sell investment holdings, but just because your head gasket blew out in your car or whatever, have some cash on hand that you know you can rely on to be there, and then, replenish that over time, either from your other assets or if you're working from your salary. But keep an emergency reserve. Not only is it smart financially, you'll feel better for having a little bit of cash on hand.
1: Step six, automate what you can, right? We're not trying to babysit people. We're not assuming that people aren't responsible enough, but automating things, removing money and removing temptation from the checking account, right? And if you're going to save $300 a month, yeah, you can manually go in once a month and move it from your checking to your savings. But the likelihood of doing that consistently is a lot harder than if it's just automated. It goes into your account, it goes into the savings, then it's done. And it's like one extra barrier before you go in and spend that money.
0: Step seven, focus on your net worth, not just cash flow, right? A bigger house or a nicer car isn't the same as a bigger nest egg. Look for ways to build real and lasting equity. I mean, the reality is most people aren't upsizing their house in retirement. Maybe they're downsizing it and taking some equity out of it. But think a little bit about your nest egg, because ultimately that nest egg is your future cash flow. Step eight, revisit your number annually. People think of, I've got a 30-year retirement. We more look at it as 31-year retirements. It's not that you're scrapping the plan. It's that things change year to year. Your budget will change year to year as you do things, as expenses come up. So really try to maybe shift your thinking around an annual spending plan versus like, I've got $1 million. It's got to last 30 years. You've really got to make 31-year plans.
1: Step nine, have a conversation with your spouse and with your family, right? Have it can be an annual meeting, right? You can have an annual financial meeting. I mean, not just with the financial advisors. We tend to have them, like you just said, Damon, every year, at least with our clients, to talk about what our spending habits are, what our plans are maybe for the next 12 months or so. Do we have any big ticket expenses? And are we on track for making sure that that's going to be able to be done without having any negative impact on all of the other stuff that we want to do? And step 10, finally, give yourself permission to actually enjoy it, right? I mean, this goal isn't deprivation. It isn't to, you know, just make sure everything lasts and make sure that, you know, there's no possibility that you could ever feel like you're going to run out of money. Proper planning gives you a clear-cut path as to this is how this gets done. This is how the same process is repeated over and over again in our office for people who are going into retirement. And I think it's so critically important to not lose sight of the fact that there's a reason that people call it retirement money, you know, make sacrifices during their working life so this can support the lifestyle that you want when you go into retirement.
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1: Welcome back. This is Mark Rolette here with Damon Latanzi. Hope everyone is enjoying their weekend. We don't do a show middle of the week, but my mother's birthday is coming up on the 13th. Oh, so I'll try to remember to say it next weekend as a belated, but happy birthday, Mum. I'm probably going to get over there to see them in the next few weeks anyway.
0: Excellent.
1: Just to go have a little visit and see my sister and brother and all of the nieces and nephews. Always nice to get over there. And when I come back, there's always some new story that my dad has remembered from the past. It's always a riot. You know, we're talking about lifestyle creep. We're talking about not just the cost of stuff going up, but sometimes people get like a windfall and all of a sudden they've got additional money, and really quickly that additional money starts to get them new things, starts to have the ability for them to do new experiences. And if that money disappears, then the lifestyle need, the baseline, the comfort level doesn't necessarily disappear with it. So building out a strategic plan to say, all right, logically, if we want to do something, can we afford to do this? And is that going to have a knock-on effect in the future? That's really difficult to do on your own because you're emotionally attached to your money. You're emotionally attached to the thing that you want to do. And you're also very much emotionally attached to, I don't know if I'm making the right decisions and am I going to run out of money? So should I be doing this at all? I think having a financial team around you for the stage in life that people are coming into when they meet us, which is, I got to start using the money because I want to leave work. I have to start taking money out because the government's telling me I got to take money out. So what do I do with it? Because I don't need to spend it now, but I might want to spend it in the future. That takes a lot of planning. It takes precision. It takes timing. It takes a team of people who are dedicated to looking at that on an ongoing basis, right?
0: Absolutely. And it can feel overwhelming, which is why we have a process. We call it our all hands analysis, right? All hands on deck. We're on the South Shore near the water. And it's a process that covers the five key areas of retirement and financial planning. We're not going to go through all of them, but by having a process, we're able to have a repeatable system we can go through with each and every client. They can understand it. And we can make sure that we're not missing some key area because, yes, we're talking about income and spending money, but that affects all the other areas, right? It affects your investment strategy. It certainly affects your tax strategy. If you're taking out more money over time, which might be fine, what is that doing to your taxes? Is that going to cause you to drift into a higher tax bracket? Is that going to impact your Medicare premiums? You know, it's sort of, we talk about these things in silos in a way, but they're all interconnected, right? They're all related to each other. And the plan is what gives things that connection versus just, hey, I'm spending over here. Like, why on earth did my taxes go up? Surprise, surprise, right? So by having a system that we can use again and again with our clients, it gives them the confidence and the clarity that they know they're making good decisions. They don't necessarily have to know every nitty-gritty detail if they don't want to. If they do, fine. But otherwise, we're managing that process for them and with them.
1: Yeah, I think, a good advisor plays a role that you can't really do yourself, right? Accountability, right? I mean, it's really difficult to do that. I use the analogy of the home gym versus the personal trainer, right? The home gym, lots of people have them, but it doesn't mean they're actually using them effectively. But going to a personal trainer, you have accountability. Not only do you have to show up, they're going to make you do the work and you're going to see the results as a result of continuously doing the work. In retirement planning, when you're spending your money, it's easy to convince yourself, like, I'm only just going to do that the once. I know it was a big spend and it was just one time. But sitting down on an ongoing basis with your financial advisor and, you know, reviewing what you're spending money on and how consistently you're spending money on things that you said were one-off will be identified in that meeting. It doesn't mean that the advisor should say you don't have permission to do that. The advisor will look at logic saying, is there a way that we can redevelop the plan so it can accommodate you being able to continue to do that and not put yourself in jeopardy of running out of money in the later years, the risk years in life when maybe somebody were to pass away and things change, like you said, from a tax perspective. So having a 1 year plan done 30 times is so much more important than just doing one 30 year retirement plan, which you mentioned before the break. Also, an advisor can really help you think about stuff that maybe you're not thinking about, the what ifs, right? I mean, what if somebody were to get sick? What if a roof needs to be replaced? And a lot of that is just by sharing experiences with other people that have been through the same situation that maybe you're not thinking about, right? Blind spots that you're not looking at.
0: Right. We all think of our lives as completely unique. And of course, we all are unique individuals, but there's rarely a situation we haven't seen an analog for before. You know, clients, geez, you know, I got divorced last year. I lost my spouse. I need to help my son to give him some money. We're, you know, thinking about selling our house. We're thinking about buying a property. These are all things that experienced advisors have been through. You know, we know the pitfalls. We know the opportunities. We know, you know, how to navigate those things. Many times you're doing it for the very first time. Yeah, our clients are smart, capable people, but maybe they just don't want to spend their time trying to figure out something for the very first time when they could be enjoying themselves. You know, bring that challenge, bring that problem to us and let us work on it with you, because chances are we've seen it before. We know, you know, the pros and the cons, the ins and outs of how to navigate it. That way you're just not making some mistake that after the fact you're like, oh my gosh, why did we do it that way? That was not a good thing to do, but you might have been caught up in the moment and you didn't think about it clearly.
1: Yeah, it's not just about telling you not to enjoy your money. That's not what the goal is. It's about making sure that the choices that you're making today are actually choices. They're not just habits that you've never examined before. And listen, every week we talk about tax strategy, intentional investing, all of these different things to create more value, to create more money. And the reason that we talk about all of these things is to help people spend their money and to help them not only spend it with confidence, but sometimes to show them that they are, in fact, underspending in their money and they can afford to do the thing that they wanted to do, that they were like, that's a reach. That's something that if in, you know, I hit the lottery or Keno really well one night when I was over at the Chinese restaurant, then I might do that. But they're not necessarily examining what strategies are put in place to create more value, which creates more money, which creates more tools for you to do the things that you want to do.
0: Mark, let's take a break. When we come back, let's wrap up today's show, give people maybe a quick summary. It was a lot of information to summarize, but hopefully some parting thoughts around this topic. Stick around. We'll be back to close out today's show.
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14: Complaining. It's kind of a national pastime.
15: The average person complains over 20 times a day. And so they're putting that negative energy out there, and then they can't understand why their lives aren't the way they would like them to be.
14: Will Bowen, author of the book, A Complaint-Free World.
15: Scientists have found that if you complain too often, not only will you tend to have poorer health, but also it can worsen your financial situation, because it'll limit your ability to move forward in your job. In addition to that, you run the risk of being ostracized by your friends and family if you complain too much. We all know people who just gripe all the time, and they tend to be avoided.
14: This all started when Will Bowen issued a challenge for people in his church to wear a purple bracelet. And every time they complained, they take the bracelet off one wrist and put it on the other, with the goal of keeping it on one wrist for 21 consecutive days. Then he got some media coverage.
15: And people started calling from all over wanting them, and we have now had requests for over 6 million bracelets in over 80 countries.
14: Will says most people don't realize how often they complain.
15: complaining is a lot like bad breath. You don't notice it when it comes out of your mouth, but you sure notice it when it comes out of someone else's. I thought I was one of the most positive, upbeat people in the world until I put this purple bracelet on my wrist and realized that I was switching it from wrist to wrist 20 to 30 times a day as I began.
14: I'm Mike Carruthers, and that's something you should know.
0: We are back to close out today's show. It was a weighty topic, a lot of information. We covered, you know, what does it look like, this idea of lifestyle creep? Or maybe it's really about how do you think about spending money in retirement? And it's probably too much information to completely recap. But we talked about thinking about, you know, how much are you spending? And, you know, what things are getting more expensive? And how do you plan around that? And how does the psychology change from when you're working in spending to when you're retired in spending? And I think, Mark, the overarching theme of so many of our shows is, you know, find a qualified professional you can trust. We would love to audition for that role, as it were, but find someone you can trust that has experience in the areas where you think you need help. Build a plan, revise the plan, right? Don't be a slave to the plan by any means, but give yourself the permission to have the retirement you want, to spend the money that you want without having to worry about running out or am I overspending, am I underspending. Those are all things that a plan and confidence and an experienced advisor can help you navigate.
1: Yes, I completely agree with you, Damon. That's why year over year, when we sit down with our existing clients, we pull up the financial plan again. We adjust the numbers if the numbers need to be adjusted. We simulate out ahead of time if they've got an unexpected expense that they think is going to be coming up, wedding, car, whatever it might be, and simulate them to make sure that they feel confident that not only can they afford it, but they understand that it's going to have either an immaterial impact on their lifestyle, or it's something that we need to plan for and make adjustments to the plan to accommodate it within reason.
0: Right.
1: Having that ongoing relationship takes the pressure off of the individuals. And I often say to people, and I say it to our listeners today, when people go into retirement, do you really want to be stewarding all of those things yourself, or do you want to be enjoying life and doing the stuff that the money that you saved allows you the ability to do? So I would say 9 times out of 10, people would rather not do that, but they need to have the correct team around them, the correct team that they not only trust, that is able to identify the blind spots from the fact that that's all they do on an ongoing basis,
0: right, right,
1: with many, many other people. Retirement is meant to be enjoyed. Retirement should not be about depriving yourself of things that you truly want to do. Proper planning allows you the ability to see that, yeah, I've done the work and now I'm going to, you know, enjoy the fruits of my labor.
0: Absolutely.
1: And that's what we do here.
0: And coincidentally, Mark, we know a great team that could help people with that here at South Shore Retirement Services,
1: shocker,
0: right?
1: Yeah,
0: yeah, at the end of the show. So folks, thank you so much for being with us. Have a great rest of your weekend. And we either hope to see you at one of our live events in our office or maybe right back here on the airwaves next weekend. Please take care.
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16: 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A Roth conversion is a taxable event and may have several tax-related consequences. Be sure to consult with a qualified tax advisor before making any decisions about your IRA. Please remember that converting an employer plan account to a Roth IRA is a taxable event. Increased taxable income from the Roth IRA conversion may have several consequences. Be sure to consult with a qualified tax advisor before making any decisions regarding your IRA. 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
34: Former President Biden's cancer has spread. That's according to his son, Hunter Biden, who gave an update on his father's health during a wide-ranging interview with the BBC on Friday. Hunter Biden got emotional when discussing his father's health. He said the cancer has metastasized into his bones and further, and added it's very painful and it's very debilitating in many respects. The 83-year-old former president revealed his cancer diagnosis in May of last year, just months after his time in the White House ended. A red flag warning continues across the inland northwest because of hot temperatures, dry conditions, and gusty winds, conditions that cause fires to grow. Firefighters increase containment on the Spokane fires. The Old Trails fire remains at 3,500 acres with 23% containment. The Autumn Lane fire has burned 5,700 acres, and containment has increased to 47%, and the Fairview fire is 31% contained at 992 acres. The U.S. Senate is on a five-week break. Senate lawmakers adjourned early this morning after passing a bill to fund the federal government until early December. They also confirmed Todd Blanche as Attorney General after weeks of debate, and Senate Republicans have reached a deal to put off acting on President Trump's voter ID bill until after the August recess. Mark Mayfield has details.
0: Conservative leaders in the Senate told reporters late Friday that they held a meeting with Majority Leader John Thune after speaking with Trump and meeting with Republican colleagues, and agreed to postpone action on a Senate budget resolution until after the five-week recess. They also agreed to put off voting on the Save America Act, but agreed to vote immediately on a portion of the bill, which requires voters to show a picture ID in federal elections.
34: And Spider-Man Brand New Day is expected to dominate the box office once again this weekend. The film has made over $1.1 billion worldwide and is the fastest to surpass a $500 million domestically ever. I'm Lisa Carton.
1: I'm Suzanne Salsville with a quick check of the stories trending right now on WBZ News Radio 1030. Governor Maura Healey puts pen to paper when it comes to child welfare reform. WBZ's Brooke McCarthy.
2: Every child deserves the opportunity to grow up safe, supported, and set up to succeed. Those are the words of Governor Maura Healey after signing legislation that enhances child welfare protections in the state. This includes strengthening protections for children in foster care, expanding support for families before they reach a crisis, and improving educational stability for kids in the welfare system.
1: From today through August 16th, service on the Green Line is suspended between Government Center and Babcock Street on the B Branch, Government Center and Cleveland Circle on the C Branch, North Station and Kenmore on the D, and North Station and Heath Street on the E Branch. I'm Suzanne Salsville.
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6: This is The Legal Exchange with Todd Lutsky from the law firm of Cushing & Dolan and Susan Powers of the Armstrong Advisory Group. 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
8: Welcome into The Legal Exchange with Todd Lutsky. I'm Susan Powers, a financial advisor with the Armstrong Advisory Group, and I'm joined by Todd Lutsky, a partner with the law firm of Cushing & Dolan with a master's in taxation. Welcome, Todd. How are you today?
9: I'm never better, and you?
8: I am great. Thank you. What do you have for us this week?
9: Couple of cases. We're going to head over to Wisconsin. We got an appellate court case there dealing with a really ambiguously drafted caretaker agreement. Very strange. You don't get a lot of caretaker agreement cases, but we're going to learn other things about this case than not just the caretaker agreement part. But yeah, that's a very strange situation. And then we're going to go back to New Jersey and got an appellate court case there dealing with a Medicaid lien and a state lien and how these liens work. So we're going to learn not only about which one might have priority, but how and why there might be a lifetime lien versus an at-death lien, and how that might play out, especially if you have a life estate. So lots of things to think about in the estate recovery world. But when we're talking about Medicaid liens, folks, that's what this guide is all about, in a sense, because it's dealing with last-minute Medicaid eligibility. And obviously, there could be liens placed on things that you have in your own name when you get sick. But remember, a Medicaid lien might be your friend, because as long as you can get on Medicaid and be at the lower rate, that might be better than paying the higher rate. This guide gives you tips on how to treat all your assets, and they're treated differently whether you're married or single, and the different assets are treated differently, like a house versus a rental property versus a 401k or a life insurance policy. Learn how these assets can be countable or non-countable last minute, how you can protect them last minute, or at least slow the Medicaid eligibility, or at least slow the financial bleeding of these assets. 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Wisconsin. So here on April 2016, Dan and Milton entered into a personal care contract.
3: Okay.
9: Dan promised to provide care to Milton for the balance of his life. Stay with me on these facts. Milton promised to pay a one-time upfront payment of $191,000 for this, but it's considered to be a gift by both parties. That's strange. Milton also promised to update his estate planning documents so his trust transferred title to the home to Dan. The agreement stated that these promises were made out of love and affection. Very strange language for a personal care contract. Either party could unilaterally terminate the agreement with 60 days notice. Wow. Mm. Another big red flag. So on May 6, 2016, Dan moved to Wisconsin, collected his $191,000from Milton, and Milton updated his revocable trust to give title to the home to Dan. Okay. So far, sounds like they're doing what they said.
3: Yep.
9: July 2016, which, by the way, is like
3: two months later,
9: Dan decides to terminate the contract. Surprise. And he stopped providing care 60 days later.
3: What about the $191,000?
9: Oh, no. He collected his $191,000. You're allowed to unilaterally terminate the contract anytime, it said in there, didn't it? That was what the agreement said. Oh, shocker. So on September 2016, Dan amended his trust to remove Dan as a beneficiary.
3: Yeah.
9: Seems fair. So on September 2022, many years later, Milton died. Dan, who hasn't apparently forgotten, files a claim for summary judgment to enforce the promise to get the house.
3: That's crazy.
9: Oh, is it? So the
3: I declare it to be crazy.
9: Just telling you, you can't make this up. The estate then argued that it's not enforceable. It's not an enforceable promise to make a future gift. The trial court granted the summary judgment for the estate, stating it was a gift and not in consideration of future caretaking services.
3: The 191 or the house?
9: The house. That's what he's arguing here, that he wants the house. And so, again, if you go back and read this, it says these were made out of love and affection. They were treated, the 191 was considered to be a gift by both parties.
3: Right.
9: Okay. But maybe not the house. Well, needless to say, Dan didn't like that result, so he appealed. On appeal, the appellate court reversed and said, you got to remand this. This is a summary judgment. So they said, you need to remand this case.
3: About what you've done. What I tell you about not giving us the answers in these cases.
9: So they say, we're going to reverse and remand the case because the contract itself is not clear as to whether the house was to be a gift or whether the house was to be provided in consideration of future services. If you go back and look, it said the 191 is a gift by both parties.
3: Right.
9: It was silent as to what the house was.
3: Hmm.
9: So you got to go. So all this means is that it doesn't pass summary judgment muster. You got to go litigate this. So the appellate court didn't say, Dan, you're going to win.
3: Right.
9: It said, go back and litigate this because we're really not clear on what that meant.
3: Right.
9: I think ultimately it's all tied to providing services. I think you're going to get there, but I think you just have to litigate it.
3: Dan.
9: Wow. Right. What a crazy situation.
3: Now, that is crazy.
9: Clearly, it's poorly drafted from the get-go.
3: Absolutely.
9: But I just want to look at this not from the case perspective as to who's going to win or not. I want to look at this as from a Medicaid perspective. Mm-hmm. How would this work from Medicaid? The issue here was whether or not they provided the services and whether they get their money. This has nothing to do with Medicaid. But we need to know, because we use personal care contracts, as you'll see in the guide this month, dealing with personal care contracts so that we can transfer money and not have the money transferred to a family member be treated as a gift, mm-hmm. otherwise known as a disqualifying transfer, creating a five-year waiting period for Medicaid eligibility.
3: Right, because you told us in a prior show you couldn't do a lump sum payment for past services, so can you do a lump sum payment for future services?
9: So that's where we're headed. Hmm. So let's look at how this would be perspective, how this would look from a Medicaid perspective, right? So again, as we know, many, many, many people, more and more, are providing care for people at home. And of course, they should get paid for it mm-hmm. if they're providing the care. And that can be done to protect assets from the nursing home without a five-year waiting period, but you got to follow the rules.
3: Right.
9: Like what? A, lump sum payment. There's cases both ways. You can't pay a lump sum backwards, that's for sure. Going forward, they really don't allow it. You got to pay as you go. Mm-hmm. So more as a pay as you go. So you got problem number one with this contract being a lump sum contract. Number two, the contract itself, and I don't know if they did this here, but the one we're talking about better state the terms and the payment. How much are you getting paid? Is it hourly? Are you getting paid twice a month, once a month, weekly? How does it work? It needs to say how long you're going to be providing the care, and it needs to indicate what kind of care you're providing. Mm-hmm. Be as detailed as you possibly can in this contract. Now, it does need to be a contract, right, in order to convert this from being done for love and affection.
3: Right.
9: Notice here, they actually use the words, these were, I think they said something like, the parties said that this is all done out of, these are promises made out of love and affection.
3: Right.
9: Don't put words love and affection in your personal care contract. Remember,
3: that's the exact opposite of what it's supposed to be.
9: Exactly. Medicaid says that if you don't have a contract, your the work you're provided is deemed to be out of love and affection. Mm-hmm. So love and affection is a bad term to have in your Medicaid contract, a personal care contract, if you're concerned about Medicaid.
3: Yeah.
9: This idea of unilaterally terminating a contract anytime you want within 60 days notice would probably make the contract not be a valid contract right. from the get-go.
3: Right.
9: So I think you have a problem with that in and of itself. And lastly, folks, just make sure that when you collect the money, that the person collecting the money, providing the service, puts it on their income tax return. Mm-hmm. All those things cleanse the transfer, make it not a five-year waiting period, and it's something you can do last minute. Other things you can do last minute, get the guide, learn how not to pay the nursing home up front. 866-848-5699.
3: You've been listening to Todd Lutsky, a partner with the law firm of Cushing & Dolan. I'm Susan Powers, a financial advisor with the Armstrong Advisory Group. And we'll be back with more after this break on The Legal Exchange with Todd Lutsky.
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14: Welcome back into The Legal Exchange with Todd Lutsky. I'm Susan Powers, a financial advisor with the Armstrong Advisory Group, and I'm joined by Todd Lutsky, a partner with the law firm of Cushing & Dolan with a master's in taxation. Where are we headed now, Todd?
13: We're going to go over to New Jersey.
14: Jersey.
13: And we're going to talk about a Medicaid lien, a state lien, a lifetime lien versus an at-death lien, and what are all these liens that we're talking about? So here are the facts. So Gabriel, an adult who lives in a house operated by ARC, this is those foundations.
14: Like a group home?
13: Yeah. When she, in there she gets, you know, day and residential services.
14: Mm-hmm.
13: Okay. Well, DDD of New Jersey, which is the Department of Disabled Individuals in New Jersey, which is a Medicaid program in New Jersey,
14: mm-hmm.
13: they've actually provided a lot of the services since 2012.
14: Okay.
13: Well, in December 2019, Gabriel inherited $600,000 from his sister.
14: Oh, right.
13: Yeah, from the estate of the sister. ARC petitioned to become guardian and petitioned to transfer those assets immediately to a pooled trust for her benefit.
14: Mm-hmm.
13: I would have done the same thing. DDD of New Jersey said, whoa, wait a minute. We've got a claim here. And that claim, that lien we have, that should be paid for and paid off for the past, you know, the existing amount of money that we're owed before we put any of this money into a pooled trust. ARC argued, wait a minute, Department of Medical Assistance, DMA, which is the federal version of Medicaid, they're going to have a future Medicaid lien, and that would take priority over your DDD lien, therefore precluding you, New Jersey, from seeking a repayment of the lien now.
14: And she's still alive, so
13: she is. The trial court agreed with ARC and said the state lien, you need to wait. You're going to be subordinate to the future federal DMA Medicaid lien.
14: Take a number.
13: Therefore, allow that inheritance to be transferred to the pooled trust for the benefit of Gabriel. DDD didn't like that. Yeah, so they appealed. This would never be fun if we didn't get to go to an appeal.
14: Right.
13: So DDD appealed, and the appellate court reversed.
14: Really?
13: The appellate court reversed the trial court, saying while there is no Medicaid lien, while there is a Medicaid lien that can be, you know, can be imputed here against the other Medicaid lien recipients prior to his or her death. So you're allowed on a Medicaid lien to pursue prior to the death of an individual.
9: But here, DDD lien and Medicaid lien exist at the same time. So if they exist at the same time, then the Medicaid lien takes priority. The federal Medicaid lien takes priority over the state. But since here there's no Medicaid lien that exists currently, the DDD lien does exist. They're entitled to recover. So the state can recover when there's not another Medicaid lien already out there.
3: Do you want to know my opinion as a layperson who's been going to the law school of Todd Lutsky for the past 20 years?
9: Yeah.
3: I would think that that inheritance would be counted as income in the month that it's received, and that we would then save that money before the end of that period.
9: For later.
3: For later.
9: I think so.
3: Do a pooled trust. Do whatever it is you're going to... I don't know if you do that in Jersey.
9: Again, New Jersey, every law is different. But
3: or an annuity or something.
9: So state-specific, correct, Susan. You're able to make that assessment. I think that's accurate. We're going to explore that, I think, right now. But
3: I think I get an A for this semester with that.
9: You do. You've been paying attention.
3: Occasionally.
9: So whether this is the right answer or not, I mean, there does seem to be some logic that if there's no federal lien, then it can't take priority. It's a future lien. So I see how the state might be able to recover again. Mm-hmm.

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2: Former President Biden's cancer has spread. That's according to his son, Hunter Biden, who gave an update on his father's health during a wide-ranging interview with the BBC on Friday. Hunter Biden got emotional when discussing his father's health. He said the cancer has metastasized into his bones and further, and added it's very painful and it's very debilitating in many respects. The 83-year-old former president revealed his cancer diagnosis in May of last year, just months after his time in the White House ended. Todd Blanche will be the next U.S. Attorney General. Lisa Taylor has more.
3: The Senate confirmed the acting attorney general after weeks of debate with a handful of Republicans in opposition. Early Saturday morning, the Senate voted 50-49 to approve Blanche, with Republican Senator Susan Collins of Maine and Lisa Murkowski of Alaska joining Democrats in opposition. Blanche secured the final vote he needed from Louisiana Senator Bill Cassidy, who had previously been a holdout. Some Republicans expressed concerns about Blanche having a possible conflict of interest because he was President Trump's former personal attorney and because he helped create Trump's $1.8 billion anti-weaponization fund. Blanche formally rescinded that fund earlier this week.
2: The U.S. Postal Service has reported a $2.5 billion loss for the fiscal third quarter. U.S. Postmaster General David Steiner said legislation passed by a Senate committee to add dozens of new zip codes could cost the Postal Service $800 million. Steiner also said the agency is looking for approval for a new stamp price increase in January. He warned without action from Congress this year, the Postal Service will have to close thousands of unprofitable post offices and raise prices. An estate once owned by Jeopardy! Host Alex Trebek is up for auction. Windfall Farms, a 700-acre winery in Paso Robles, California, was owned by the late Trebek for 9 years. The listing price, $33 million, with an opening bid of $15 million. Bidding closes August 15th. I'm Lisa Carton.
4: I'm Suzanne Salzville with a quick check of the stories trending right now on WBZ News Radio 1030. Governor Maura Healey puts pen to paper when it comes to child welfare reform. WBZ's Brooke McCarthy.
5: Every child deserves the opportunity to grow up safe, supported, and set up to succeed. Those are the words of Governor Maura Healey after signing legislation that enhances child welfare protections in the state. This includes strengthening protections for children in foster care, expanding support for families before they reach a crisis, and improving educational stability for kids in the welfare system.
4: From today through August 16th, service on the Green Line is suspended between Government Center and Babcock Street on the B Branch, Government Center and Cleveland Circle on the C Branch, North Station and Kenmore on the D, and North Station and Heath Street on the E Branch. I'm Suzanne Salzville.
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17: Hey, welcome in. Wicked Bites at Night, Saturday nights here on WRKO from 5 to 6 p.m. And we got a great show planned for you today. You know, this is National Sandwich Month. The entire month of August is National Sandwich Month. So I thought, who better to speak about great sandwich with would be Joe Pianodosi, right? From Breaking Bread right here on WRKO, also from Pianodosi Bacon Company. I know they've been making bread for well over 100 years, so Joe's going to be coming up in just a couple of minutes. In addition to that, a real good buddy of mine, somebody I've known for many, many years now, his name is Paul D'Amore, and you may know him from Massimino's Cucina Italiana in the north end of Boston. We got the Feast of St. Anthony's coming up in just a couple of weeks at the end of the month. We'll talk to Paul about his restaurant and about the feast a little bit later on in the program today. In addition to that, we'll talk some ice cream with New Micro City Creamery. And they have several locations. And recently, they won a big award for one of their ice cream flavors. So that's all to come tonight on this edition of Wicked Bites at Night. Again, my name is Scott Whitley. 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You can find a lot of ice cream stands, supermarkets. 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And now they have spiked drinks available at local liquor stores. So let's get tonight's program started, all right? And we're going to do so because I want to talk about sandwiches. And the person to do that with is Joe Pianodosi. Hey, Joe.
18: Hey, Scott. How are you?
17: Well, I know you've been celebrating all month long because it's National Sandwich Month and also National Panini Month.
18: Yeah. And you know what the word panini means, actually?
17: What?
18: It actually means, translated into, you're Italian, you should know, you're half Italian. Pane is bread. And panini means actually little bread, which people call it. So we actually make a panini roll now. We make, in addition to our sub roll, it's kind of a variation of our sub roll. It's fermented more, but it's called a panini. But actually panini People use it as a sandwich, but it really means little bread. That's the translation.
19: Oh, okay. I didn't realize that. Again, it's the Italian part. I have trouble speaking English enough. So never mind trying to add that Italian part to it.
18: Exactly.
19: 110 years, Piana Dossi Baking Company has been around, Joe. And how has it changed over, I guess, when it all started way back when, 110 years ago? And how has it changed all the way to today?
18: How has it changed? Good question. It's changed. You know, we went full circle because we started out doing breads only, and then we did pastries up until 1970. From the mid-50s to 1970, we were, I don't know if you knew this about us, we rivaled like Mike's Pastry. We were actually, in the day, bigger than Mike's Pastry was, and we had a huge, in Everett, Mass., we had a, I think it was a 45-foot pastry counter.
19: Wow, that is large.
18: Yeah, we were pretty big in the pastry world. And then we stopped pastry in 1970 and went all bread. And it was a gamble because a lot of people thought we were nuts because that was our main business, pastry, for years. It was my father, the one that pulled the plug and thought that, you know, we should concentrate on bread, which...
19: Was there a reason behind that for him?
18: It's funny. My father looked at things and said, you know what? He couldn't keep up with the bread demand. He had two brothers, and the brothers did pastry. He did bread. He was swamped with his bread. He was trying to automate the bread manufacturing. And he started seeing, he knew how busy they were holidays for pastry and weekends, and said, you know what, I don't see this continuing. And he forecasted that, you know, back in the day, everyone, you weren't worried about cholesterol or weight gain, and people would stop, you know, wives generally didn't work back in the day. Husbands after work would stop at the bakery and get pastry almost daily. And my father saw sugar prices rising. And he just forecasted that, you know what, I think bread is more lucrative business. And it took him years to convince the family to stop pastry and go all bread. And
19: yeah, because that's what they knew.
18: Exactly. But anyway, that's the 1970 all bread, and we've been doing all bread since then.
19: But now bread is, it's not just making a regular piece of bread. I mean, there's so many variations now.
18: Yeah, it's funny. I joke my father would be rolling over in his grave because... You know, we now have, I don't know, close to maybe 300 SKUs. And
19: 300 different items.
18: 300 different. Well, there's variations. Seeded, unseeded, sliced, unsliced, different sizes. But, you know, back in the day, I think when we moved into our facility in Malden, which is 50 years in Malden, I think we had 5 items. And now we're, you know, a lot more than 5 items.
19: Well, I could tell you, too, when I'm out there filming and they have a sandwich, whether it's steak and cheese or a roast beef sandwich, it's really about the vessel that it holds. You don't want to take away from it, but it has to support it as well. So
18: exactly.
19: That's why I think there's so many different variations.
18: It's one of our attributes. Our bread is light and airy. It has a lot of body. It'll hold juicy substances real well.
19: But not taking it away.
18: It doesn't overpower.
19: Right.
18: And some breads do. Some breads from other companies, I'm not going to mention any names, but you're eating more bread. It's more doughy. It's heavier. And it you know, our bread really, I think it enhances what's inside it. It doesn't overpower the flavor, the taste of it.
19: I had a sausage sandwich, and it was at the Nationals baseball game when I was down in D.C. earlier in the month, and they're playing the Yankees.
18: Okay.
19: And I love, when I'm going to Fenway Park, you know, I love my hot dogs and I love sausage, right?
18: Yeah.
19: And I really thought the sausage was just overpowered by the bread.
18: Yep.
19: You know, it just... I didn't taste the sausage, and the bread was kind of like so filling that I couldn't enjoy the sausage. That's why it's so important to have the right mix.
18: Exactly.
19: You want it to be airy. You want it to hold up, but you just don't want it to be that, I guess, too chewy, too tough
18: for
19: the meal as well.
18: And it's nice, you know, like I like a good crusty Italian loaf, like it's a dinner bread. But when you stop putting meat or any sauces into it, and then your jaw starts to hurt too by eating it. It's not as enjoyable, you know. And so it's nice. That's one of our, like I said, one of our best attributes. That it kind of, it flows well into the bread. You know, we got that mastered, which is kind of nice. And we're unique in a way. We've been doing it now. We're fourth generation, and I'm so glad to see my son Jared and my cousins, 3 boys, in the business too.
19: And you need all their help, because I've been to your plant, and it's the most unique thing, that cooling area where the bread just kind of like on these tracks that goes,
18: it seems
19: like for miles.
18: Yeah.
19: The smell. Oh, yeah. Boy, it just smells so good, Joe.
18: You know, it's funny.
19: You're probably sick of it.
18: I'm used to it. Well, it's funny. If I travel, I remember, like, you know, being on the road for a while, and I'd come back, and once you hit Malden, all of a sudden it's like, oh, my God, I forgot the smell. And it would, you know, because you're used to it every day. And it's funny because, you know, being in Malden when you're in New England coffee, I think I've told you before, yeah. Depending on which way the wind blows, you either smell bread or coffee or the nice blend together. Coffee and bread are two nice aromas
19: really
18: to have.
19: And you know what? You need to bottle it, Joe. Yeah. maybe make the own piano dosi bread.
18: Yeah. Aftershave. Cologne, aftershave. Yeah.
19: Guaranteed to make you hungry at the same time.
18: Definitely.
19: All right, 110 years. You got another 110 years in you?
18: I don't know about me personally. I don't even know about Jared and his cousins, but we'll see. Hopefully the next generation. Maybe we'll go to a fifth generation and beyond. We'll see what happens.
19: Keep it strong. You can find it at a lot of restaurants, sub shops, and, of course, a lot of supermarkets up and down the East Coast.
18: Yep, from South Jersey to Northern Maine. So check us out, Piano Dosi.
19: All right, Joe, we'll talk to you next week.
18: Thanks, Scott.
19: You're welcome. All right, Paul D'Amore from Massimino's and also the Feast of St. Anthony's is on deck. We'll talk to him in just a few moments. The Peddler's Daughter out in Haverhill. What a phenomenal place to go out to. They got two locations. They got Nashua and Haverhill. And the reason I talk about Haverhill quite a bit, because you'll see me there quite a bit. Yeah, it's down an alley in a basement. And it's in an old shoe factory, so it feels like you're dining in Dublin. And that's what Michael Keneally and his wife Mag set out to do when they built this restaurant about 25 years ago. And yeah, they're both from Ireland. And they have won so many awards there. Best bartender has been won there. Best fish and chips. Their fish and chips is sensational, by the way. It's wrapped in newspaper. You can't find a better fish and chip, if you ask me. It comes out piping hot. And Michael tells me that that's how they did it in Ireland. They wrapped it in the newspaper to keep it warm. So when you kind of unwrap, and it's almost like you're unwrapping a Christmas gift, right? All that steam starts coming out. And it is sensational. They make their own homemade tartar sauce and ketchup there as well. The Peddler's Daughter, and you're just going to love the Haverhill location, right? It's just cozy. You got a whole bunch of police badges that really line the walls and the ceilings. There's so many there. The Nashua location is much, much larger. Authentic memorabilia from Ireland you'll find there as well. And it's just a great spot. It really is. If you love Irish food, Irish-American twist, I should say, because they have like a peddler's poutine, which is their house fries with a Guinness barbecued pulled pork on top and that bourbon gravy. It's excellent, right? A little bit messy, but excellent. The Ped's burger is sensational there. Short ribs, you name it. The Peddler's Daughter, 45 Wingate Street and 48 Main Street. And they, of course, are located in Nashua, that location. In Tewksbury, you're going to find TJ Callahan's, Route 38 in Tewksbury. That's going to find the lovely Dawn. Yeah, great, great spot if you want to sit back and relax after a long, hard day and maybe enjoy a pint of beer at the bar. You could do that, right? Maybe enjoy some of their steak tips or their award-winning smash burger that they have there. And the best part about it, prices, they won't break the bank. That's so important. They won't break the bank. You have the Peddler's Daughter, Route 38 in Tewksbury. And again, say hi to the lovely Dawn for us. And she'll probably greet you at the door, all right? The Peddler's Daughter. Hey, big shout out to George Montilio and his family over there. At the Quincy location and the Brockton location, they now have gelato. Yeah. So if you love the flavors of gelato, you could find it at Montilio's Baking Company, Quincy, and in Braintree, all right? You got that? And the Braintree location also has breakfast 7 days a week there as well, in addition to all those great, great treats that you could find there, from the cupcakes, the cookies, the cakes, oh, the baked breads. Montilio's Baking Company. All right, join me right now on the Wicked Bites at Night phone line is none other than, well, he's calling me, and he's talking to me from Italy right now, but he'll be back in town very soon, is Paul D'Amore. Paul, welcome to Wicked Bites at Night.
20: Hey, how are you, my dear friend?
19: Well, I can't believe it. The Feast of St. Anthony's is coming around at the end of this month. In just a couple of weeks, we're going to see you up on the culinary stage. This has been a long process of putting this event together, right? Because every year you must start organizing it right after that year of its event ends.
20: 100%. So the feast committee starts the day the feast ends, organize the feast. So it takes a whole year to put it together, if not before the feast. And a lot of work goes on in making this happen. Absolutely.
19: Wow.
20: Absolutely. Great team at St. Anthony's Feast. They do a great job.
19: Well, you're going to be on the culinary stage, and you always do a sensational job up there. And folks always love that.
20: Thank you.
19: Just to see you and experience how you work, because you have that passion. And I think that comes across when you're up on stage. But that passion also extends into your restaurant.
20: Yep, Massimino's.
19: Right there in the north end of Boston. Tell everybody about the restaurant if they have not been there.
20: Yeah, so Massimino's is a cool little spot. It's two floors. We've been there since 1989. It's been a long while. You know, it's a family spot. It's a local spot. You know about it if you know about it. It's that kind of deal. If you go in the wine cellar, we know you're special because a lot of people don't even know the wine cellar exists. So, like, you come in and ask for the wine cellar, and then you know what I'm talking about.
19: Right.
20: We got two beautiful menus. We got the menu you look at, you know, you love it, it's great. But then we get that menu that nobody knows about.
19: Yes.
20: And once you know about that menu, you know you've been there more than once.
19: That's my favorite menu, Paul, when you go into Massimino's.
20: Thank you.
19: Yeah, it just lets you go to work on it. And, of course, that wine cellar's downstairs. And that's what people don't realize. Because they see the windows.
20: Correct.
19: You're going to have the windows open at summertime. They see Massimino's and you say, it looks pretty busy inside. But they don't realize there's a whole floor down below for dining.
20: That's right.
19: Yep.
20: Correct. Yes.
19: And then
20: I call it the hidden gem.
19: Right. It's a total hidden gem. I just love the atmosphere down there. But then when the Feast of St. Anthony's comes around, you really almost, I think, double the size of your seating capacity during that event because you're out on the patio, on the sidewalk.
20: We do. Yeah, we have the outdoor patio where we have outdoor dining. And then next to the outdoor dining, we do a whole outdoor bar with full liquor. And then next to that there's a little limoncello stand where we have limoncello that comes from Italy. So it's all these little treats that are offered to our customers inside. Now we're all outside, so it's a lot of fun. The music is going, the bands are marching, and it's just a happy environment for 4 days.
19: Yeah, and that's what it's all about. It's all this family fun that you get together for the Feast of St. Anthony's. There's no other feast in America that I know that even comes close to rivaling what you have in the north end of Boston with the Feast of St. Anthony's.
20: I have to agree with you. They predicted, I think it was like a half a million people showed up. I mean, the numbers are insane.
19: Yeah. And this year, you know, you've had so much great additional folks coming into the city of Boston with the World Cup that was in town. And you had all those visitors. And, of course, 250th of America. So I have a feeling the North End has been hopping all summer.
20: It has. The North End has been good. And it's such a cool spot. I call it the Disney World of Boston.
19: Yeah. Yeah, because you get just as many visitors, if not more.
20: Imagine.
19: Yeah, right.
20: So much fun.
19: Right, and you don't have to pay that $100 or $200 or $300 to get in the gate. You can just walk through.
20: Exactly, it's free. You can come down and just walk around. You don't even have to eat. You can just people watch and see the culture and see all those.

0: So I like to showcase those people because that is the story of the North End. That is what makes the North End so special. We love the North End. So, you know, I want to showcase those people. I want to tell their story because a lot of times people don't know about it. And we should visit those places because, you know what?
1: Yeah.
0: That's the real deal. That's like you're in Italy.
1: Yeah. Well, a lot of people think on the North End, it's exploded in restaurants and over the last 20 years or so. But you still have, like, clothing stores. You still got a lot of that very unique stores in there that people don't hear about and don't realize that they're there. And the family run.
0: That's right.
1: Family operated. And of course, they got a lot of great customers that come through that help these companies and businesses, small businesses, keep growing throughout these many years.
0: Yep. Exactly.
1: Yeah. Yeah. And
0: you know, we got a special event happening at the feast, right?
1: Now, what's going on at the feast? Right? There's always something special, I should say.
0: Well, you know, last year we had the Nonnas, right?
1: Yes. Yep.
0: Based off that TV, that show that was I don't know if it was on HBO or what it was, the Nonnas. So anyway, this year what we're doing is we got the Nonnos coming to the feast.
1: Okay. Explain that, Paul.
0: So then, here's what's going to happen. We're going to get the Nonnos, so they're going to put on a little show, right? We're going to do a little something. And then at the end, I'm going to put the Nonnas against the Nonnos. So think about Italian grandmothers against Italian grandfathers. What's that going to look like?
1: Yeah. Yep. Well, growing up in an Italian household, I have a feeling, Paul, there could be a wooden spoon thrown around every once in a while.
0: Definitely. And it won't be by the men, I can tell you right now.
1: Yep. Yep. So that's going to be coming up, and of course, you're going to be on the culinary stage. Have you, I know you're still a couple of weeks out. Do you prepare what you're going to make there, or does that just come to you the day before?
0: Yeah, so I'm up on the culinary stage Thursday, Friday, Saturday, and Sunday. Every night, Thursday, Friday, and Sunday, every night I'll do something different. I always surprise people, so I hate to tell anybody, including you. I would tell you if you're in person. I'm just not going to say it on the radio, but I got some pretty cool surprises panned out. And Saturday night for the Nonnas and the Nonnos, which starts at 6 o'clock, is going to be really cool. And if you guys are listening out there, that's the one you want to come to. That's going to be really, really special.
1: Wow. All right. Yeah, I think people need to make sure they make the plans to get in there and see you and experience the Feast of St. Anthony's that's coming up at the end of this month, that weekend. And they could come visit you in your restaurant
0: as well. Yeah, and also, too. And come to Massimino's for sure, but not to interrupt you. Cause I always do that. I'm sorry. I just talk too fast. I think I got ADHD. But if you go to stanthonyfeast.com, everything that's happening is going to be there, including all the cooking demonstrations, vendors, all the participants of the restaurants, all the sponsors, Pizza Regina, and many, many more who have, make this feast possible. So, check it all out. We're all there. Let's support everybody. Let's make this a big, happy event.
1: Yeah. All right. Yeah, and it will be. It always is. Every single year. It's amazing. And when you hear that they're going to get, quarter of a million people to come to that event, don't think it's wall to wall people. There's so much space to spread around. You don't feel that crowd all the time. And you could get some great food in there.
0: And that number's over 4 days, right? So it's spread out.
1: Yeah. Sure. It spreads out, and it's just fun. I remember last year I went and people were getting on my case because one of the items I featured was a chicken. Now it was a turkey leg that you had at the event, but it was so good.
0: Leg. Yeah, I remember you did that.
1: Yeah. So I think there was over 100,000 views to my Facebook page, and people weren't happy that I ordered that. But that was just one of the items I got. I had to get that.
0: Exactly. Yeah.
1: Check it out.
0: You've been there so many times. You've tried so many of the Italian things. You said, you know what? Let me go off the beaten path and try something different.
1: Exactly. And there's nothing wrong with that. And it was enjoyable. And then, of course, I wash it down with a cannoli or two, which you can easily
0: exactly.
1: do.
0: You got to have a cannoli. If you go to the feast, you got to have a cannoli.
1: All right, Paul, we got to get together soon and at your restaurant when you get an opportunity. My wife, Carol, and I want to come down and see you because we love Massimino's.
0: 100%.
1: Yeah.
0: You know, my doors are always open for you. That's my house. You come in anytime you want.
1: All right, Paul. Well, you have
0: I love the Whitley family.
1: Thank you. Thank you. On behalf of my dad and everybody here, and of course the radio show celebrating our 50th anniversary of being on the radio. And Massimino's has been so much part
0: amazing.
1: Of that throughout
0: that's
1: the
0: years. That's amazing.
1: Yeah.
0: Yeah, you guys are legendary.
1: Thank you. I appreciate that. Paul.

0: Well, you have a great week, and we look forward to seeing you at the Feast of St. Anthony's coming up at the end of the month.
1: Yep. Thank you. Thank you. Thank you.
0: You're welcome. You're welcome. You're welcome. All right. That's Paul D'Amore, Massimino's in the north end of Boston. Really has a great place, too. And, of course, the Feast of St. Anthony's, there's nothing like it. And that's all coming up soon. It really is the end of the month, the last weekend of August. All right. On deck, on the other side of the news break here, we're going to talk with the folks from New Micro Creamery, New Micro City Creamery, and they have an ice cream flavor that's won some awards. I'll tell you all about that coming up in just a couple of moments. Our television show is Wicked Bites TV, Saturday mornings at 8:30 and Sunday night at 10 p.m. If you missed this morning's show, man, you missed a good show. You missed a great show. The Old Country Store and Museum in Moultonboro, New Hampshire was featured on the program, and they are famous for being the oldest country store in the nation. Back in the late 1700s, they started, and they have pickles there. And not only do they have pickles, they have two barrels of pickles. They do 13,000 of them every single year. That's how popular they are. And the place is always packed. It doesn't matter what season it is either. The Old Country Store and Museum in Moultonboro, just a phenomenal place to go out and visit and see it for yourself. And Lee and I had an opportunity to go out and film high above the Seaport District last weekend. And that show aired, too, at Deck 12, Yoto Hotel in the Seaport District, 12th floor. And, boy, what beautiful views there. You overlook the Custom Tower, the city of Boston, the financial area. You could peek out and see the water there. Just a great spot to go up for drinks or just enjoy a beautiful summer afternoon or evening. All right, Deck 12. And again, you can see it tomorrow night, 10 p.m. on NESN. That's the New England Sports Network. Set your DVR. Don't miss it. Great show. And next week, brand new episode. I'm going to bring you to Joe Fish in North Andover. 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That's the New England Sports Network. All right, a quick break here. I'll come back on the other side. We're going to talk a little bit of ice cream. Yeah, why not? It's August, right? So let's talk some great ice cream. You're listening to Wicked Bites at Night. My name is Scott Whitley.
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0: Welcome back. It's Scott Whitley, Wicked Bites at Night here on this Saturday night, August 8th, as we work our way into now mid-August as we start heading towards next week, right? Wow, isn't it hard to believe how fast the summer disappears on us? But we're going to talk some ice cream coming up in just a second, so don't go anywhere. Of course, I'm back tomorrow morning with the restaurant program 10 to 12 right here in WRKO. That's the only place that lets you be the food critic. And I love when folks call and tell me about these great restaurants out there. And that's part of the what's made this show last for so long. 50 years now, the Sunday morning show has been on the air in Boston, and it makes it the second longest continually running radio show in America, right behind the Grand Ole Opry. Yeah, so that's Sundays, 10 to 12, right here on WRKO. Hey, Rare Coins in New Hampshire, Warren Mills. If you're thinking about purchasing precious metals, you got to be careful because that, you know, that there's always a risk to your principal when you buy anything, whether it's gold or silver or rare coins, and you need an expert on your side. And you want to make sure you're not oversold. That's a big problem out there. You get oversold. Everybody says you got to put all your money into it. No, you don't. You don't. You got to put a certain percentage. And it depends on where you are in life, how much percentage that you want to put in. Whether you're young or maybe you're retired. And there's still growth, according to Warren Mills, in the precious metals. And you need somebody you could trust. You know, Warren Mills, I've been doing business with him for years. Matter of fact, when he told me to first buy silver, I was buying it either at $16 or $18 an ounce, and that was like 3 years ago. And now it's up, what, about 70-ish? Yeah, yeah. And he still thinks that's going to go up. It could double, and he expects gold to still continue to go up. And he bases that on what he sees out there in the marketplace. It's stuff that we wouldn't see, like commodities, buying houses, and stuff like that. So if you would like to talk to Warren, I highly suggest that you do. You can call him. There's no charge. He'll tell you exactly whether it's if it's a good investment for you or not. He's that type of a person. Warren Mills, Rare Coins in New Hampshire, 800-225-7264. That's 800-225-7264. 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Let me tell you, Dom's Sausage Company in Malden. Yeah, warm weekend. That means the steak tips are flying out on the grills. And I know Dom's Sausage Company, they have the best, period. And I know that. 100% I know that. Because I did a big tour of a whole bunch of the top restaurants in New England. And I mean the top restaurants. And I still feel Dom's Sausage Company is on a different plane. And maybe it's the quality of the meats that they get there. Maybe it's their marination process or their tenderization process of that meat. But there's nothing like it. And you can find it at specialty markets as well. So you don't have to go to Malden and to Dom's Sausage Company directly, which is a specialty market. It's a full-service butcher shop there as well. But check it out, all right? Dom Sausage Company and their wonderful steak tips, great on a weekend. Sunday coming up tomorrow, right? Wouldn't that be a great lunch or dinner? Dom Sausage steak tips? Yeah, I think it would. They got plenty of marinated meats there as well. All right, back to the phone calls we go right now, or the phone lines, I should say. New Micro City Creamery, and the owner, one of the owners is joining me right now, Michael. Michael, welcome to Wicked Bites at Night.
18: Hey, Scott. Nice to meet you.
0: This is one of those special places that I think people need to go out and check out because you're well more than just a place that makes great ice cream, because you have several locations. I've been to the Hudson location several years ago. I just fell in love with the whole area of Hudson. I think, first of all, where you're located in that downtown section of Hudson, Mass., it's just gorgeous. But New City Micro Creamery, I think, is really the flagship place when you're there in Hudson, correct?
13: Yeah, we have a flatbread company as well, and people kind of usually do of both. And we opened a speakeasy within the ice cream shop called Less Than Greater Than, and we have a pub there, Finnegan's.
0: Wow.
13: It's on South Street in Hudson as well.
0: Wow, so you've really taken over that whole, I would say, the downtown area of Hudson, Mass.
13: Well, there's quite a few businesses in downtown Hudson now. There's a few other restaurants. We have our friends next door at Welly's, and there's a great brewery downtown, Medusa, and there's lots of places to visit. So we have a great cheese shop, gourmet cheese shop, Malahi's Cheese. So people come, do some shopping. There's some beautiful boutiques. You can really do it all in downtown. And actually one of the best downtowns in the country, and a user voted review a couple years ago.
0: Yeah, I happen to agree with you. I think it's one of those great small towns in America that you can walk around, just enjoy the whole atmosphere of Hudson, Mass., because there's so much it has to offer. And it sounds like you are really going at it full steam with all the things that you have going on there, the tavern, yeah, and of course the ice cream, the creamery. But the creamery, as you mentioned, is much more than just a creamery. You also have the speakeasy. Tell everybody about the speakeasy.
13: Yeah, so the speakeasy is really cool. It's people have to kind of find the door. It's within the ice cream shop, and you flip on a switch, and there's a little peephole. We look through and make sure it's no kids, of course. Mm. It's an adults-only place. And we love to work on craft cocktails, kind of bringing back old recipes from cocktails from years ago, and a really nice menu of small plate steakhouse is what we call it over there. So people love to enjoy what we got there. So,
0: well, who came up with that idea of putting in a speakeasy inside of New City Micro Creamery? I mean that was kind of a stretch, but I know it's worked out really well for you.
13: Yeah, it's been a lot of fun. We originally got a liquor license for the ice cream shop, and our plan was to do a mix of ice creams with some old time milkshakes and floats with alcohol. But it kind of evolved. We went into New York and saw speakeasies in Manhattan. We went to a cocktail competition. A lot of these bartenders are made friends with, invited us out for some cocktails. We saw all these speakeasies, and we thought, wow, this is a great way to highlight what we do and also just kind of separate the vibes and make the cocktail area a lot more special. So it just seemed to make sense, and it kind of happened on its own.
0: You know, it's one of those places you go into the speakeasy, grab some great food and, of course, a drink. But then you could really have dessert right inside the creamery, because you're making ice cream and great pastries there. And it's just a beautiful, beautiful layout as well. Beautiful thing to see at New City Creamery in Hudson.
13: Yeah, we have an open kitchen. We used to make all the ice cream from scratch right there in an open kitchen. But we've grown and we do wholesale now. So we moved our ice cream production to Shirley, Massachusetts. Mm. But people can still, we still make a whole bunch of stuff there, and we still have the open kitchen. People seem to enjoy it, and they come and see what we're working on.
0: Yeah,
13: right there. So.
0: Yeah, it is just a really kind of a cool spot to be in. And of course, I just feel it's because of the downtown area of Hudson. It just feels like it's almost like a throwback to the 1950s and 60s. We go into a business like yours, and you see everything that's happening, and you just want to taste test everything. I mean, I'm sure a lot of people go in and you really struggle about what they want to try and keep going back probably time and time again, keep changing up flavors.
13: Yes, we call it our tap list, kind of like the way people do tap lists at craft breweries. We stole that idea, and that's kind of how we do our ice creams. We rotate them seasonally, and then we have special one-offs. We made, like, for instance, our Dubai chocolate bar ice cream that just won Best of Boston. Mm. We'll have some ideas. We put that out there, and people come in, and we'll always be interested to see what's on the board and see what they can taste this time around. We do free samples. People taste almost all of them before they decide what they want to what they want to order. So it's really fun, and you know, you make a nice weekend afternoon of it, or come right after dinner. People often say, I go for ice cream first while I'm waiting to go eat at one of the restaurants like Rail Trail Flatbread Company. So
0: yeah,
13: I get texts from my friends telling me they spoiled their kids' dinner eating ice cream before waiting for a table at Rail Trail.
0: Well, I could agree with them as well. To me, I'd rather start off with dessert and work my way back through a menu anyways, right?
13: It's always fun. Then it gives you a chance to get ice cream again.
0: Right. All right, so you can head into Hudson. You can check out New City Micro Creamery. But it's not in just Hudson, Mass. You got several locations.
13: Yeah, so we have a place in Sudbury, Massachusetts. We're in Central Square. We're working on one in Milford, right next to our other Rail Trail Flatbread Company in downtown Milford, Massachusetts. And we are about to launch a place in Arlington, Massachusetts.
0: Mm. Wow. So you could really find some great ice cream coming to you. And do you also have it in retail spots?
13: Yeah, we're in about 400 supermarkets, in Whole Foods, Market Basket, Big Y. We're in Manhattan, about a couple hundred bodegas and gourmet grocers. But we're up and down the East Coast in about 11 states now. So you can find us in lots of different supermarkets.
0: Yeah, well, I would highly recommend that folks go out and try it. And again, you just want best of Boston. And describe that flavor. It's a Dubai chocolate bar. Is that correct? Is that the flavor?
13: Yes.
0: Describe that for the listeners out there.
13: Yeah, so it's a spiced caramel with cardamom. One of our partners, Kareem, lived in Dubai for a while, and he used to always bring us these fresh spices. So we kind of use that as an inspiration for the base of the ice cream. We make everything from scratch, so that holds true for the candy bar that's in it. So we make our own Dubai chocolate bar, and if you've had it, you know it's basically a layer of chocolate sandwiched between. We make a pistachio paste with kataifi and candied pistachios, and that's all mixed in with a chocolate ganache, and it's really decadent, and people love it. It was a fun idea. We put it as a special, and it just kind of became a staple now. So we're just making tons and tons of gallons of this Dubai chocolate bar, and it's delicious. We have this thing where we say people get this hustful look, which is holy shoot, that's freaking awesome, and that's the acronym for what we say people look like when they taste it, and it really is true. People will get that expression. They take a bite of it, not expecting the flavors, and it just kind of pops you in the mouth. So,
0: wow,
13: something I always recommend. We have baklava. Our baklava ice cream is, you know, probably one of our flagships now. We have a tres leches, and we just launched a tiramisu. So we do a lot of flavors inspired by classic New England desserts and things desserts people recognize, and it's really fun.
0: Yeah, I believe when I was there last, and it was a couple of years ago, I did have that baklava ice cream, and I thought it was just fantastic.
13: Oh, yeah. I'm Greek, so I had to get the baklava in there.
0: Well, you know, the creaminess from the ice cream kind of offsets a little bit of the total sweetness of the baklava, and they go hand in hand. I think it just makes it really pop in an ice cream flavor.
13: Yeah, absolutely. Because we make everything from scratch, we make the base, we get all of our milk and cream from Hadley, Massachusetts, and then because we have our own sort of commercial bakery that makes everything for the ice creams themselves, we essentially make baklava, and we can mess with all the different variations and the flavors, the components that go into the ice cream, and make it truly unique for that flavor. And we use a low overrun, which means a lot less air. And then we freeze the ice cream with liquid nitrogen. So it makes it really dense and creamy and chewy. There's a classic kind of New England chew that we always try to get out of our ice creams. So that liquid nitrogen kind of helps with that. And that's how we freeze all of our ice creams.
0: Wow.
13: It's really unique.
0: And you can freeze it pretty quick that way, too.
13: Oh, yeah. It's seconds. It's negative 300 degrees. So it's, you know, once we get the base going, it's a few minutes before the whole batch is frozen.
0: Well, I could see why folks have been really falling in love with your place, New City Micro Creamery, and you're growing and growing and growing, and there's a reason that you are, because of the flavors and your consistency. But I also want to talk to you a little bit, too, about Rails Trail. I know you have two locations. What makes you so different and so unique with Rails Trail?
13: Yeah, so Rail Trail Flatbread Company started in 2012 in Hudson. I think our whole philosophy there was make everything from scratch the way we would make it for feeding our own families. And we heard a lot of feedback from the town as we built the place ourselves. We were there for a year every day with our hammers and our paintbrushes trying to get that place ready. And we left the door open and had a notebook next to it and asked people what they want to see on the menu. So our menu is reflective of that. And it's, we have a giant wood-fired oven. It's about 11 feet by 8 feet. And it's, you can see right in the oven. We make everything with a sourdough flatbread. And then our menu has things like unique items that you'd see at other places, but we take a more of a chef-inspired approach to the preparation and bring in flavors from all around the world. So you might see like a lamb burger that has a tzatziki on it. So you'll see a burger that you recognize, but the flavors are totally different and intense. So we rotate those seasonally as well. So everything is menu changes 4 times a year, and it allows us to bring in great ingredients all the time, locally sourced when possible. And I'd say our sourdough wood-fired flatbreads and our amazing apps and salads and burgers are really just, it's a combination of things on the menu that people just don't typically see, and they get excited. And because it rotates frequently, it's one of those places that people come again and again. And
0: yeah,
13: we have a big brunch business as well. So it's kind of like dishes you expect to see, but flavors and combinations you might not ever see. So it's always interesting, and people, it's a place for all ages. So you'll see corporate come for lunch, and then right next to them there'll be a table of people coming from the local hockey tournament. So you have kids for all ages. So it's really good. Great for families. Great for everyone, really.
0: Well, it sounds to me like a place that we want to bring our television show on NESN and the New England Sports Network in to see. Yeah, because I think people are going to love to see it. Yeah. You had me sold when you're talking about that the wood oven to make that pizza. Because I think that's the key to it. And you use wood, and that gives it that little extra flavor, if you ask me. Especially, I call it the burnt parts of the pizza, which is my favorite part to it. When you get those little bubbles that darken over, that captures a little bit of that wood smoke into it. And I just think it makes for a perfect, perfect pizza.
13: Oh, yeah, it's just wood. We use all local hardwoods. So you have, we get our wood from mostly New Hampshire. And it's, like you said, there's tons of great restaurants. So to try to like be a little unique, it's that 1% of difference that makes things special. And I think that, you know, doing everything with wood and that char you spoke about,
0: right,
13: at the bottom of where it's crust, it's a sourdough. So it's got a little more flavor. The dough's aged. So it's lighter on your stomach, and it's fantastic. We make all the ingredients ourselves, so you know, people seem to love it.
0: Something now, you say the sourdough, you age it. How long do you age it?
13: So our sourdough, we call it our gold rush dough, because the yeast itself, the strand's been, it was given to us by a friend who was into baking from San Francisco. So that yeast strand is from the gold rush era, apparently.
0: Wow.
13: And we keep it going every day, and our doughs actually sit for a couple of days before we use them. So it kind of, the dough gets to develop nicely. The gluten in it really sets, and it makes a unique flatbread. It's got a little tang to its sweetness. It's a flavorful crust.
0: Yeah, well, you're making me hungry right now. I guess that's your job, and my job is to get everybody out there to try your places. Again, it's the Rail Trail Flatbread Company. Got two locations, Hudson, Mass, and Milford. And I think you go there to get a pizza. That's how I would start off, one of the flatbreads. But I would have to pair it with some great beer, and I'm sure you have that covered as well.
13: Oh, yeah. We have, I think, one of the best craft lists around. Our Hudson location has 20 craft beers on tap all the time. And then we have a long list of specialty bottles. And Milford's got a few more. I think we're about 26 over there. So you can get things. I mean, we've been around for a while now. We opened in 2012. So I think it's all about relationships, and some of the brewers that are launching and getting some of their cool products out will turn to us and say, hey, can you showcase this beer and put it on your list and make something with it and pair it with it, a nice flatbread or an app. And we have fun with that as well. So people will come in. There's a couple of craft beer apps that we post to, and people will see what's on. They'll come, try out the beer or try something new. So,
0: all right. Well, you got me sold on it. I can't wait to come down and experience it for myself. We'll do that with the television program. I promise you this fall, because I think fall and pizza for me is just the time of year for pizza, if you ask me.
13: Fall is one of the best times to come. Yeah, we're right around the corner from our fall season. It's probably our peak season. We're surrounded by some of the world's best apple orchards. There's so many things. I tell a lot of friends that are from out of town that come to visit. I say, wait till September, wait till October. Come down and see some of the things we're doing, because they'll pair a visit to one of the apple orchards. They'll come and have lunch or brunch, and then hang out at one of the breweries and have some ice cream. So it's a nice little Metro West getaway. It makes you feel like you've gone a lot farther.
0: Oh, I totally agree with you. So let's run down everything that you have there. Of course, the Rails Trail Flatbread Company got two locations, Hudson and Milford. 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
13: Our HQ is in Hudson. We have a place in Cambridge in Central Square. And we're in Sudbury next to the Whole Foods in that same plaza. And we are working on a place in Milford for New City and Arlington.
0: All right. And, of course, you can pick it up at a lot of locations out there as well. I guess the best way to find, a location where you can pick up like a pint would probably be up on your website, right?
13: Yeah. 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And we're on all the social channels, and that's a great place. We post every day, so you can see what we're doing and see if there's any specials that speak to you.
0: Right. And again, when you're in Hudson, Mass, there's no finer place to stop in to the creamery right there. Maybe go to your speakeasy, but you're taking that area over by storm as well. So a lot going on. You're a busy person, I'll tell you that.
13: We got a big team. There's my other partners, Kareem and Jason. Chef Tom's been in the business, and there's about 12 of us that have been around since day one, and they've become partners as well in the business. So it's a big team, and everybody helps out. So we're very grateful for the family we've built over there.
0: Well, I want to thank you very much, Michael, for joining us. And, I can't wait to meet for some pizza in the fall. Well, I don't know if I could wait too long. I got to go out and try that the Dubai chocolate ice cream, because that just sounds phenomenal.
13: Yeah, you got to get it while it lasts.
0: All right.
13: Come down. Don't wait too long.
0: All right. Thanks for joining us on Wicked Bites at Night.
13: Yeah, absolutely. Thanks for having me. Appreciate it. Look forward to having you over.
0: All right. Thank you again. All right. New City Micro Creamery. Hey, tomorrow I'll be back with the restaurant program, so make sure you join me. And again, the television show's Wicked Bites TV. 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I'm taking you to Joe Fish next week in North Andover. I'll show you their lobster roll loaded with knuckle and claw meat. And their big kahuna, one of my favorite lobster rolls you'll find at Joe Fish. So see it next weekend on the TV show, Saturday mornings at 8:30, Sunday nights at 10 p.m. on NESN. And I want to thank the viewers last month. We had one of our highest rated shows ever last month. I appreciate that in July. And that's normally not when we get our biggest ratings. Normally August is one of our bigger periods for the TV program. So thanks for joining us, and thanks for watching the TV show on NESN, the New England Sports Network, home of the Boston Red Sox, all right? And the Red Sox doing great, aren't they? Hey, Kaminsky's Fine Auction and Appraisals in Beverly on Route 62. On Tuesdays, you go in there and they give free appraisals on all your stuff. Yeah, so you may have this old box that's been sitting in your attic for years, right? Maybe you haven't even opened it. You don't even know what's in it anymore. It's just dust. Maybe you got that as a child. Maybe you just put it away, right? Or maybe it was an inheritance and you never looked at it. It could be china. It could be old paintings. It could be an old clock or china, right? Well, it could be worth money. Kaminsky's Fine Auction in Beverly, Frank Kaminsky, who's worked with a lot of big national stars. I mean, national stars, names that you would know. Big names you would know, right? With their estates. He could help you out with free appraisals on Tuesdays. And you got to see his place. It's like a museum there as well. All the pieces there tell the story. Kaminsky's Fine Auction, a Fine Art and Appraisals at 117 Elliott Street on Route 62 in Beverly. And again, check them out on Tuesdays from 10 to 4 is when they do their free appraisals. In the north end of Boston, you know about Lucia Restaurante, right? Did you know there's also a location in Winchester, and it's been there since the mid-80s? Yeah. And it's the same family. It's the Filippo family that runs both restaurants, and they just do a great job. The floor-to-ceiling windows, so that beautiful summer air is going to come right on through. And that's what I love about it. The Winchester location has that patio going right now. They also have gelato machine in the restaurant itself. One of my favorite restaurants is Lucia's in Winchester. So go in and say hi to any member of the Frattaroli family for us, whether it's Filippo, his wife Anna, or their son Philip. They do a great job with all of their restaurants, and the Winchester location is no exception. It is just outstanding, all right? Lucia's in Winchester, also in the north end of Boston. All right, that's going to do it for me. Back tomorrow morning with the restaurant program at 10 a.m., so make sure you join me, all right? All right, my name is Scott Whitley. Have a great, safe Saturday night, everybody, and keep smiling.
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26: Former President Biden's cancer has spread. That's according to his son, Hunter Biden, who gave an update on his father's health during a wide-ranging interview with the BBC on Friday. Hunter Biden got emotional when discussing his father's health. He said the cancer has metastasized into his bones and further, and added it's very painful and it's very debilitating in many respects. The 83-year-old former president revealed his cancer diagnosis in May of last year, just months after his time in the White House ended. Todd Blanche will be the next U.S. Attorney General. Lisa Taylor has more.
27: The Senate confirmed the acting attorney general after weeks of debate with a handful of Republicans in opposition. Early Saturday morning, the Senate voted 50-49 to approve Blanche, with Republican Senator Susan Collins of Maine and Lisa Murkowski of Alaska joining Democrats in opposition. Blanche secured the final vote he needed from Louisiana Senator Bill Cassidy, who had previously been a holdout. Some Republicans expressed concerns about Blanche having a possible conflict of interest because he was President Trump's former personal attorney and because he helped create Trump's $1.8 billion anti-weaponization fund. Blanche formally rescinded that fund earlier this week.
26: The U.S. Postal Service has reported a $2.5 billion loss for the fiscal third quarter. U.S. Postmaster General David Steiner said legislation passed by a Senate committee to add dozens of new zip codes could cost the Postal Service $800 million. Steiner also said the agency is looking for approval for a new stamp price increase in January. He warned without action from Congress this year, the Postal Service will have to close thousands of unprofitable post offices and raise prices. An estate once owned by Jeopardy host Alex Trebek is up for auction. Windfall Farms, a 700-acre winery in Paso Robles, California, was owned by the late Trebek for 9 years. The listing price, $33 million, with an opening bid of $15 million. Bidding closes August 15th. I'm Lisa Carton.
0: I'm Al Griffith with this quick check on the stories trending right now on WBZ News Radio 1030. The Justice Department has closed its investigation into Worcester's Police Department after multiple women in 2022 accused police officers of sexual misconduct. On Friday, Worcester City Manager Eric Batista said that the city has taken steps to address the concerns that were raised in the report. Some local sluggers are one step closer to Williamsport Here's WBZ's Jared Brosnan.
1: Bridgewater is off to a great start at the Little League World Series Regional Tournament, picking up a 7-0 win over Maine's Grey New Gloucester. Earlier in the day, Vermont's Camel's Hump Little Leaguers hung on to a 1-0 victory over Portsmouth, New Hampshire. Bridgewater faces Vermont Monday morning at 9 a.m. in Bristol, Connecticut, while the losers face off Sunday. And if they can pull it off, they'll only be one win away from heading to Williamsport, Pennsylvania later this summer.
0: I'm Al Griffith.
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4: Yes, baby! Tony Fauci held in contempt of Congress. And now the question, will the DOJ charge and arrest him? Good morning, Kuna Country. Okay, my friends, you can't see the Cooner Man, obviously, but if you did, I'm pumping my fists. And the reason why I'm pumping my fists is that at least some kind of accountability, a modicum of accountability, is finally coming to Chicken Little, or as I like to call him now, Dr. Fifth. Because all this guy does is plead the fifth. So to me, he's not Dr. Fauci, he's Dr. Fifth. So Dr. Fifth, as you know, went in front of the Senate Homeland Security and Governmental Affairs Committee, and not once, not twice, but over 100 times, refused to answer questions about his role or involvement in COVID-19, the disastrous lockdowns, the origins of the coronavirus, did he fund the coronavirus, and obviously the explosive revelations, the bombshell revelations in his own personal journal or diary that was on a government server at Health and Human Services. This idiot put everything down on a government, on a professional journal, on a government server. Okay, that's the kind of person you're dealing with. And he refused to answer questions, as all of you know, invoking the Fifth Amendment against self-incrimination. The problem is there's nothing to self-incriminate because of Joe Biden's auto pen pardon, which gave him a blanket, unconditional, preemptive pardon for any possible crimes, federal crimes, between January 1st, 2014 and January 19, 2025, the day that Biden left office and Trump was inaugurated. So for those 11 years, no matter what crimes at a federal level Chicken Little, Dr. Fifth committed, he could not be prosecuted. And so he had no right to invoke the Fifth. It was clear obstruction of Congress, clear contempt of Congress. Well, finally, Rand Paul, the Republicans on the committee, all of them voted in favor of contempt. It was 8-5 was the final vote on the committee. It was along party lines, just so that you know. All 8 Republicans voted in favor of contempt. All 5 Democrats voted against. They're still trying to protect Fauci, including Fetterman. I keep hearing conservatives tell me, oh, I love Fetterman. I'm like, what is there to like? He always votes with the Democrats, always, even on this. So he voted against the contempt charge, trying to protect and coddle Fauci, because that's what he does. I mean, he'll go on TV and take a few shots at his party. But when it comes to voting, when the rubber meets the road, he's a party man all the way. It didn't matter. It didn't save Fauci. Now the question is, what comes next? It is clear beyond a shadow of a doubt that what Fauci did was clearly contempt of Congress. That there is no question. And if you want to know the specifics of the law, if you are found guilty of contempt of Congress, you will serve no less than 30 days in jail. That's the minimum. The maximum is 1 year in prison for each count. So he is now facing possible, for the first time, real prison or jail time. Rand Paul said he is going to bypass a full Senate vote. And instead, he is going to go to J.D. Vance, the vice president, who's also the, you know, the president of the Senate, and have him immediately certify this contempt charge, this contempt referral. So J.D. is going to certify it, approve it, and then it's going to go immediately to the Department of Justice. In fact, it's there. It's going to be waiting for them this morning on their desk. And now the question is, what is Acting Attorney General Todd Blanche going to do? What is Trump's Department of Justice going to do? And in particular, we recently talked about her. This is now in the jurisdiction of Jeanine Pirro, the U.S. Attorney for the District of Columbia. And Rand Paul in particular said, this is entirely now under her purview. We are sending her the referral. She has the full authority and ability, the legal basis to go ahead now, indict Fauci, have him arrested, charged, frog marched, put in handcuffs, and then eventually prosecuted in court. And if he's found guilty, and I'm telling you he will, serve up to 1 year in jail. It is all now into the hands of Jeanine Pirro and Todd Blanche. Do they want to send this modern-day Joseph Mengele behind bars and have him get at least some accountability for the crimes that he has committed? Listen now to Rand Paul, because what the media, what the Democrats, what even many on Fox News, the Wall Street Journal, the New York Post, this is Rupert Murdoch's empire, because they were deeply implicated with Fauci and with the vaccine and with Big Pharma. A lot of their money comes from Big Pharma, and Fauci is their man, and now they're fighting for their man. They are saying, don't send him to prison. Don't prosecute. That this is a quote-unquote witch hunt. That this is politically motivated. And leave this 85-year-old man alone. That COVID was the past. We need to focus on the future. Listen now to Rand Paul's response, saying the last thing this is a witch hunt. And I'm sorry, but when you've committed the crimes that the Dr. Fifth did, that Chicken Little did, he needs to be held accountable. And holding someone accountable is not vengeance, it's justice. Roll cut 10, Mike.
5: Holding a witness in contempt is a serious thing, and it should be rare. But the contempt power exists for precisely this circumstance. Oversight is not a courtesy this committee extends or a favor a former official grants us. It is a constitutional obligation. And when voluntary cooperation ends, Congress must be able to compel compliance with its lawful demands. That is Congress's compulsory instrument. A subpoena is not an invitation. A subpoena with no consequence is not a subpoena. It's a suggestion. Seeking the truth is not a witch hunt. Accountability is not vengeance. Accountability is what stands between the American people and a repeat of the mistakes and the very real consequences of the past.
4: Oh, I'm with them all the way. And I have to say, very well said. Very well said. But I just can't wrap my mind around this. I really can't. You've got talking heads now on Fox. Forget CNN, MS Now. They're losing their minds over this. You've got articles now in this morning's Wall Street Journal. In the New York Post, again, never mind the New York Times, or the Washington Post, who they're defending Fauci. And they're saying, well, come on now, let it go. This was, you know, this was 4, 5, 6 years ago. Since when do we give mass murderers a free pass? I just find this coming from the very same people, I'm talking about Democrats and the left now, that won't let slavery go. They won't let slavery go. These are the same people that go on about January 6th, January 6th, January 6th. They won't let it go. And you're talking about a man responsible for the greatest mass civil rights violation in American history. A man literally responsible for the murder, the deaths of millions of people around the world, including, God knows, hundreds of thousands here in the United States. And we're all just supposed to say, okay, well, hey, mistakes were made. Okay, enjoy your pension and your retirement. And thank you for your service, Dr. Fifth. No. Not in Jeff Cooner's America. And honestly, not for the overwhelming majority of Americans. President Trump said he wanted to drain the swamp. It's one of the big reasons why I voted for him. Fauci is one of the biggest swamp creatures. He's a freaking snake you'll ever find. Drain the swamp, charge this SOB, and send him to prison. Agree, disagree, your call's next.
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0: 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I want to go to Rick in St. Louis, but just before I do, you know, there's one thing that is rarely mentioned. It's been mentioned, but not often enough. And to me, it's very telling. It's extremely telling. And I'd love to get an answer. And they've never given us an answer. When they forced all of us to take the jab, you know, the jab or your job, and nurses lost their jobs, doctors lost their jobs, firefighters, policemen, police officers, you name it, corrections officers, people in the military, I could go on and on. Never mind how many of us in the private sector were just destroyed by this. But what was interesting, the groups that were exempted from the COVID mandate, members of Congress, why? All of their staff, the entire legislative staff, all of them exempted. Why? The CDC, the FDA, the NIH, the National Institute for Allergy and Infectious Diseases, Fauci's own department, all of them were exempted. Why is that? I'm just curious. Why is that? So why is it that the political class, the bureaucratic class, quote, the ruling class, they all got exemptions? But we didn't.
1: Can somebody explain that to me? Second point, and then I'm going to go to Rick. And this again, they were never able to explain this to us. How come it was okay, according to them, that

6 feet, no problem. You don't have to have be 6 feet apart. Why was that? In other words, they said, well, you know, fighting racism is more important than COVID. Really? I thought you're all about saving lives. And here's one more. Well, I could go on all day, but just stuff that was just common sense. Why was Bill Gates, and by the way, this is Rand Paul's point, and he's 1,000% correct. The evidence is there. We have it. There's no denying this. It's indisputable. Okay? Fauci, in fact, is bragging about it in his emails and in his diary, but it's there. We have the official confirmation. Throughout the entire pandemic, how is it that one man, Bill Gates, he's not a doctor, he's a private citizen, he has no medical credentials, no medical training, no government clearance of any kind. Yet not only was he allowed, he was told and asked to attend every single Fauci meeting, every single COVID task force meeting, to the point that Fauci is admitting in private that Gates is formulating a lot of the policies, the response to COVID, including, you guessed it, the vaccine mandate. And that, in fact, Gates was saying, forget jabbing every American. We want to jab every person on the face of the earth. And as Rand Paul said, how is this even possible? He's coming in to the most sensitive, intimate government meetings. He has no clearance whatsoever. He has no credentials. He has no professional training. He's just loaded with a lot of money, who's bought off a lot of politicians. That's it. And he was pivotal, central in the formulation of the lockdowns, where, by the way, he made a ton of cash. Let me tell you this. This is another thing. The left, to the socialists listening, all right? How come you never mentioned this point? The greatest transfer of wealth in the history of humanity, in the history of humanity, occurred during the so-called COVID pandemic. More billionaires were created under the pandemic than in any other time in human history. And it was the greatest transfer of wealth from the middle and working class to the elite of the elite, the wealthiest of the wealthiest. Like Bill Gates, like Jeff Bezos, like Tim Cook. And I could just go on. In other words, the World Economic Forum. It was a transfer of wealth in the trillions of dollars. In the end, in the trillions of dollars. No, we don't redistribute that. No, we don't talk about that. No. Because they're lining the pockets of the Democratic Party, because they're the biggest donors to the Democratic Party. So everybody plays stupid. The middle class has never recovered. The working class has never recovered. I believe our country has never recovered. And notice, everything has changed. I mean, just super quick. Working from home, everybody now works from home. Who works a 40-hour work week now? People don't work full weeks. People work from home. Look at our children who had to endure the school closings. They've never been the same. Their test scores, their learning, their proficiency in math, in reading, their mental health, all of it was catastrophically impacted and damaged. And I'm just touching the tip of the iceberg. It affected society on every profound level. And this guy was the one who kept issuing tyrannical mandate after tyrannical mandate, all the while knowing the damage he was inflicting, and he's laughing. And all he's thinking about is how much more famous, how many more awards.

0: many more awards? How many more cash prizes? How much more money? How much more of a fortune he can make? You're one sick bastard, man. You know, as Bernie Moreno said, who the F do you think you are? And now, all of a sudden, we're supposed to feel sorry for him? I don't care how you get him. They got Al Capone on tax evasion. I don't care how you get him. Contempt of Congress? Fine. Just get him.
1: Jeff doesn't get a day off. This request came from his wife. The Cooner Report Weekend Edition on the Voice of Boston, WRKO.
2: I'm Al Griffith with this quick check on the stories trending right now on WBZ News Radio 1030. A big part of the Green Line is shut down for more than a week for maintenance upgrades. The nine-day project started on Saturday and ends August 16th. T says the entire downtown section from North Station to Kenmore is closed, along with the rest of the C and E branches and part of the B branch to Babcock Street. Three people were taken to the hospital after a car crashes into a home in Brockton early Saturday morning. Police say the accident happened just before 3:30 a.m. on Pleasant Street. All three of the injured were inside the car and ejected from the vehicle. One of the victims has serious injuries. The Justice Department has closed its investigation into Worcester's Police Department after multiple women in 2022 accused police officers of sexual misconduct. Worcester City Manager Eric Batista said the city has taken steps to address the concerns that were raised in the report. I'm Al Griffith.
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0: 617-266-6868 is the number. Okay, lines are jammed. Just very quick, the Cooner Country poll question of the day, sponsored by Mario's. Mario's Quality Roofing, Siding, and Windows. Which is more dangerous to America? A, the Democratic Socialists of America, in other words, this socialist communist movement now growing within the United States, or B, Iran? What do you think is more dangerous to America? The DSA, this socialist communist movement here, or the Islamic Republic of Iran? You can vote on our webpage, wrko.com/Cooner, wrko.com/Cooner, K-U-H-N as in national, E-R. You can also vote via X, and boy, was I active on X last night. My handle, all one word, at the Cooner Report, at the Cooner Report. K-U-H-N as in national, E-R. Angelo in Rockland. Thanks for holding, Angelo, and welcome.
12: Good morning, Jeff. Everybody's points are right on today. The callers are definitely on the mark. That being said, from what I'm seeing, I think Fetterman has to get on the horse because he's the only one with the backbone to do the right thing to get the American Democrat patriots on his side and do the right thing. Put some legislation in. You can't have radical ways of Islam taking over. There should be no prayers in the street. Go in the mosques and do your thing. But their plan is working out pretty good under Obama. It's kind of getting their momentum of what they want to do. The rhinos in our government right now, see what's going on. Get your hacksaws out, cut your horns off, and get on the bandwagon and do the right thing for this country, because what they're doing is they're slowly taking over. But the Muslim, the media's working for them, everything. It's got to be taken down in a sense that the truth has to be said. And the Muslim people there, the radicals, they are using our laws against us, and they really going against the Constitution. If you don't follow our Constitution, in other words, Christian people have the Ten Commandments, and our government has the Constitution. You're not following it. You want to strip that from us without firing a shot. Wow, are they smart. But they going against our Constitution. They don't have any rights to have a voice in America to do so. They have to get on and do something about it, I would put them all on a C-1 peacefully and bring them back to their country of origin and end it. But, you know, I guess that's too radical, but that's what I would do. Like Japanese in World War II, they round them up and then they let them out after the war. Well, you can't. Oil and vinegar don't mix. America and Islam does not mix, but their manner, they making a statement. And we have to wake up. We are woken up, but we're hogtied with our own laws. They got to put legislation in to fight this. I don't know, some type of war act. I mean, I'm boiling over this, and I'm a peaceful person, and most of us are, but we're getting ready to act. And voting is what we have to do.
0: We're going
12: to
0: wipe them out. If they continue to be this radical and this extreme and embrace now naked Islamic fundamentalism and, I mean, just pure Jew hatred. I mean, we're talking now about, you know, anti-Semitism on a level that we haven't seen since the 1930s. And this hatred for the entire Constitution and the United States. That's what this is. They're going to get absolutely destroyed. The only thing they have going for them is that the media continues to cover. They try to cover up. They try to protect them, coddle them. So what we just have to do now is expose them. That's all we have to do is expose them. And they're finished. I'm telling you, they're finished. They cannot win. Not on this program. No way can they win. So that's why, Angelo, it's not up to me only. It's up to you. It's up to every listener out there. You've got to wake people up about who the Democrat Socialists of America are, who these Islamo-communists are, and what their ultimate intentions are. And if we do that, we're going to save our country. We can't follow. Look, the reason why they've won, they haven't won in Central Eastern Europe. Central Eastern Europe, you don't even have to say, they will not allow a single Muslim in. I don't care if it's Poland, Hungary, the Czech Republic, Croatia, Serbia, Romania, Bulgaria, Lithuania, Latvia, take your pick, I don't care. They will not allow a single one in because they know the history of Islam because they were at war with it for 1,000 years. So, you know, as I said, when I took Ashton to Croatia, and I'm just using Croatia because that's my parents' background, you can go to any Eastern European country. Oh, that statue refers to this battle. Oh, that castle. Oh, that fortress. Oh, yeah, that one was 700 years old. Yeah, that's when the Muslims invaded. Did you win that one? Nah, we lost that one. But this is the other castle over there. That's when we beat them 30 years later. You know, so you're just surrounded by memories, cultural artifacts, and beautiful castles, and beautiful memorials and statues and artifacts of this constant struggle between Islam and Western civilization. So the Central Eastern Europeans they don't fall for this multicultural garbage. They're completely against it. So it's Western Europe and Canada. And the only way they triumphed was because they surrendered. The Europeans just didn't fight back. They didn't, or a few did, but not enough spoke out. And then they made the fatal mistake of allowing the government to take away free speech. If you remember, that's what they tried to do under COVID, under Biden. They were censoring us or trying to censor us over our opposition to the lockdowns, to the shutdowns, to the mask mandates, the vaccine mandates, to the lies being peddled by Fauci and the media. And so they were trying to impose laws against free speech and impose censorship, what they call cancel culture. But we didn't let them win. We pushed and we pushed and we pushed. And I got to give Elon Musk credit. When he bought Twitter and turned it into X, and made it into a free speech zone again, he delivered a body blow to the radical left. So we have not surrendered our free speech rights. And that's why we're winning. That's why they're losing. But the Western Europeans and the Canadians did. Honestly, that's the difference. And by the way, who the hell is the government to put you in jail for voicing your opinion about Muslims or Islam? I just find this incredible. Like, what are you, modern-day serfs, modern-day slaves? To me, this, the whole basis of government and democracy is for people to have the right to freedom of thought, freedom of expression, freedom to say and think what they really believe. And you're going to let the state take that away from you? I don't think so. So, Angelo, look, all we got to do is inform people, speak the truth, and vote. And they're finished. They're finished. And we can completely take our country back. And to me, that's why this show and Cooner Country, we are the tip of the spear. Angelo, thank you for that call. Heather in Wareham, thanks for holding, Heather, and welcome.
10: Hi, Jeff. Thanks for taking my call.
0: My pleasure.
10: I have a comment, a question, and then I want to answer your question. First of all, my comment is I'm reading 1983. You've mentioned it many times on your show. And it's
0: you mean 1984.
10: Scary. 84, sorry.
0: Yes.
10: Yeah, 84. Sorry.
0: I was thinking, man, is that a book? I never heard of that one. But anyway, yes. George Orwell's 1984. I got you, Heather.
10: Yeah. It's very scary. It's like, oh my God, is this really like what could happen? It'd be very scary. Anyway.
0: It's extremely well written, isn't it?
10: Yes. I'm like a third through, but it's so far
0: it's,
10: so good.
0: It's one of the great classics of the 20th century. I think Orwell's one of the greatest writers of the 20th century. But that book, 1984 and Animal Farm, should be read by everybody. And it's engrossing. You know, it's not like one of these dry books, quite the opposite. And Orwell was a student of politics, the Nazi Germany, the Soviet Union, fascism, communism, and it was a warning. Both books are a warning to Britain, America, and the West. And instead, the Democrats took it, and they see it as a playbook. Not a warning, but a playbook. Heather, hang on, I'm up against it, but we'll be right back. Don't touch that dial.
1: Jeff doesn't get a day off. This request came from his wife. The Cooner Report Weekend Edition on the Voice of Boston, WRKO.
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0: Okay, city-run or government-run grocery stores. The left now says, led by the Democrats, they are the wave of the future. To me, they are a discredited failure from the past. And something that we should avoid at all costs. But that's me. I want to hear from you. Do you support government-run grocery stores? 617-266-6868. You can text the Cooner Man, 70470, 70470. This is from 603, Jeff. And I sense sarcasm in 603. Jeff, this is a terrible idea. All of the black people in New York City are going to starve to death. Not because there isn't any food, but rather because, according to the Democrats, black people don't have and they just can't get IDs. And how will blacks get city-issued ration cards if they can't prove who they are? Because again, according to the Democrats, they don't have IDs. I mean, brilliant. Seriously. It just shows you how pathetic, honestly, how stupid their entire argument is about voter ID in particular. So how are they going to get all these ration cards? ID. But I thought you said they can't get ID. I thought you said it's too much of a burden. It's too racist. I mean, they're so intellectually fraudulent and dishonest. Really, just a bunch of liars and losers. Okay, one more. This is from 508. Jeff, I'm a big fan of Seinfeld. I used to watch it all the time. You know, I got to say, 508, you know, I mean, obviously you're entitled to your opinion. And I know it's a very popular show. It never did anything for me. I mean, I don't know. Maybe I just... I don't know, I missed the point of it, or I watched a couple of episodes, and I didn't care for it. My sister-in-law was a big fan. I honestly didn't care. I hardly ever watched it. The few episodes I saw, I was like, meh, you know, meh, okay. You know, not the worst thing I've seen, but I wouldn't watch it, you know, religiously every week. But anyway, that's me. Jeff, there used to be a character called the Soup Nazi. Well, under Mamdani, we now have the Soup Commie. But at least under the Soup Nazi in the Jerry Seinfeld show, there was always soup. With Mamdani, there's going to be no soup. Yeah, pretty much. That's the soup commie. There's no soup. Dave in Wilmington. Thanks for holding, Dave, and welcome.
2: Hi, Jeff. How are you?
0: I'm good. How are you, Dave?
2: Jeff, years ago, you know, and I'm going to recommend you need to watch this movie. It's online, and you can also rent the DVD of it or buy the DVD. It's called Thief in the Night. Now, Jeff, back when this movie came out, I'm going to be honest with you, it's about the rapture of the church, okay? So in the movie, the rapture takes place. Now, all of a sudden, like Madonna's saying, you need to get an ID and everything. They put this guy on the TV saying that you need to get an ID. But, Jeff, the ID is tattooed, which was actually the mark of the beast. Jeff, this is the beginning of what's going to happen after the rapture takes place, Jeff. The rapture's not too far away. Jeff, you know the scriptures and your wife knows the scriptures. It's just a matter of time. And people, like I say before, Jeff, people need to wake up and take a good look at what's really going on. Because, Jeff, if you don't have the mark of the beast after the second coming of Christ and the rapture takes place, it's just like the singing. You're not going to be able to buy or sell anything. And if you don't take the mark of the beast, you need to accept Jesus Christ into the heart, and they're going to be dealing with the tribulation. So, Jeff, this is the beginning of what's going to be taking place very soon. The rapture's not far away, Jeff. This is just the beginning of what's going to happen, and you're going to have to take the mark of the beast. And this is what Mandani's doing. He's making these people take an ID card, but after the ID card, Jeff, after the rapture takes place, you need to take the mark of the beast, period.
0: Well, you know, Dave, I have to say, I can just, you know, I mean, when the rapture is going to come, I mean, that's above my pay grade. You know, Dave, that to me, all of that is in the hands of the Lord. But I can just tell you this, what I've always found very disturbing and bizarre, and this is a matter of open public record. Please don't take my word for it. I mean, you can just Google it, you know, it's right there. Bill Gates believes that in the end, everybody should have a microchip inserted into their arm. This is something Bill Gates says we really need to be working towards. The Communist Chinese Party, the regime, says that's their ultimate aim. They want to stick a chip in everybody's arm. Klaus Schwab and the World Economic Forum, George Soros, the most wealthy, powerful, Neville Roy Singham, who's basically the front man for the Chinese Communist Party, a billionaire. The wealthiest, most powerful globalists are obsessed with putting a chip in everybody's arm. And the reason why, they say, is it's going to be like a global ID. That's what they want. They go, it's a global ID. So you want to do your banking? You do your banking off a chip. You want to enter a grocery store. You want to enter a building. You want to go to work. You want to anything. It's all through a chip. And they're trying to sell it as convenience. Everything is just off a chip. But in reality, think about it, it's the ultimate surveillance tracking tool. It's something even George Orwell couldn't have imagined.
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9: Former President Biden's cancer has spread. That's according to his son, Hunter Biden, who gave an update on his father's health during a wide-ranging interview with the BBC on Friday. Hunter Biden got emotional when discussing his father's health. He said the cancer has metastasized into his bones and further, and added it's very painful and it's very debilitating in many respects. The 83-year-old former president revealed his cancer diagnosis in May of last year, just months after his time in the White House ended. Former Vice President Kamala Harris is endorsing Democrat Senate candidate Abdul El-Sayed in Michigan's upcoming election. Lisa Carton reports.
10: Harris praised El-Sayed as a candidate focused on working families and said he is needed to help Democrats win control of the Senate. El-Sayed won the Democratic primary this week and will face Republican former Congressman Mike Rogers in November. Senate Minority Leader Chuck Schumer and other top Democrats have also backed El-Sayed following his primary victory. The endorsement drew criticism from the Trump administration, which attacked Harris and El-Sayed's progressive views. I'm Lisa Carton.
9: Senate Republicans have reached a deal to put off acting on President Trump's voter ID bill until after the August recess. Conservative leaders in the Senate told reporters late Friday that they held a meeting with Majority Leader John Thune after speaking with Trump and meeting with Republican colleagues and agreed to postpone action on a Senate budget resolution until after the 5-week recess. They also agreed to put off voting on the Save America Act, but agreed to vote immediately on a portion of the bill, which requires voters to show a picture ID in federal elections. New York City is beginning the process of terminating the employment of Haitian municipal workers. This follows a Supreme Court decision allowing the federal government to end temporary protected status for Haitian immigrants. Mayor Zohran Mamdani called on the president to restore TPS protections to support the city's economy and its large Haitian community. I'm Rob Martier.
11: I'm Al Griffith with this quick check on the stories trending right now on WBZ News Radio 1030. The Justice Department has closed its investigation into Worcester's Police Department after multiple women in 2022 accused police officers of sexual misconduct. On Friday, Worcester City Manager Eric Batista said that the city has taken steps to address the concerns that were raised in the report. Some local sluggers are one step closer to Williamsport. Here's WBZ's Jared Brosnan.
12: Bridgewater is off to a great start at the Little League World Series Regional Tournament, picking up a 7-0 win over Maine's Grey New Gloucester. Earlier in the day, Vermont's Camel's Hump Little Leaguers hung on to a 1-0 victory over Portsmouth, New Hampshire. Bridgewater faces Vermont Monday morning at 9 a.m. in Bristol, Connecticut, while the losers face off Sunday. And if they can pull it off, they'll only be one win away from heading to Williamsport, Pennsylvania later this summer.
13: I'm Al Griffith.
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24: All right, thanks, Scott Shannon. 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If you want to be a part of the program, what's really sad, and this does dovetail into Election Day, and I think the most important midterm elections in our lifetime, is now we have 30-some-odd DSA, communists, Bolsheviks, statists, you know, that believe in this spread-the-wealth mentality, Green New Deal, wide-open borders, all the things that we have been chronicling day in and day out on the show, and that they're all there, and they're all, you know, they're all running for office, and why I keep saying it's the most important midterm in our lifetime. And that's where my full focus is going to be now until Election Day. little over 3 months now that we have this. And, you know, there are people that want to believe and put their faith, their hope, their trust in government. And I ask you to critically answer some questions. Do you think that your schools are run well? We pay more per capita per student than any industrialized country in the world with the worst results. How did those Obamacare keep your doctor plan and save on average $2,500 per family per year workout? Millions lost doctors, millions lost plans. Average person paying over 300% more, and over 40% of the country has one Obamacare exchange option. That's it. The Social Security lockbox, they raided it, they spent it. The same government that has given us trillions and trillions in debt that we will pass on to our children and our grandchildren. And I ask, why do people put their faith, hope, trust, belief in government? And then they want to give power to the defund, dismantle, open borders, eliminate the presidency, the Senate, pack the courts, democratic radical socialists, because that's where they are. Well, if you look at one other issue, if you want to put your trust in government, let's take a trip down memory lane and let's listen to Joe Biden and Dr. Anthony Fauci. 2021 telling you, if you got the vaccine, you will not get COVID and you will not pass it on to others. Listen,
0: you're not going to get COVID if you have these vaccinations.
2: When you get vaccinated, you not only protect your own health, that of the family, but also you contribute to the community health by preventing the spread of the virus throughout the community. In other words, you become a dead end to the virus.
24: Dead end to the virus. And many believed. Listen to the experts. Listen to the doctors. Turned out to be false. And by the way, I think there's evidence emerging that they knew it was false. Here's Fauci dodging questions when asked by a Fox News reporter on Friday, you know, about why he's pleading the fifth. Listen.
13: Dr. Fauci, do you regret the way you handled the hearing, pleading the fifth so much? Is there anything you would do differently on COVID, sir?
24: Nothing but silence. Crickets. Now, we have a 2022 clip of Fauci claiming a majority of scientists believe that COVID occurred naturally. And then the big lie, well, we think it's likely came from a wet market and bat. Nobody that knew believed it. And if you suggested that we funded it, you know, in other words, you paid for COVID at the end of the day. But here's Fauci.
16: If you look at what scientists from all over the world, and the conspiracy is that I sort of have these scientists on a string and I'm telling them what to do. Did you ever try and figure out what a German or a Swedish scientist would tell me if I told them what to do? Mm-hmm. I don't think it's for public consumption what they would tell me to go. They don't listen. They are of their own independent mind. And the vast majority of those people feel that you want to keep an open mind, that it should have been anything that happened. But the evidence that they have been working on for years strongly favors a natural occurrence. Does that mean it couldn't be a lab leak? Absolutely. I have a totally open mind to that. But an open mind doesn't mean there's equal probabilities of something happening, because you've got to look at what is the evidence and what are the data for one thing versus another. The scientists who wrote those papers in Science and Cell, they have pretty definitive data that these animals, which were outlawed and not allowed to be in a market where people can be in contact with them, were actually brought there because they bring in a lot of money. People buy them for ceremonial dinners, and yet they deny that. That's the thing that you really want them to come clean on.
24: This is personal for our next guest, Nicole Parker. She is the author of The Two FBIs, The Bravery and Betrayal I Saw in My Time at the Bureau, now often a Fox News contributor. And she pointed out that, you know, the crucial role the COVID scam and the cover up, and she was an FBI special agent at the time. And she would have no part of it, no mask, no vaccine. Remember, Fauci was laughing at the idea that a mask would work. Oh, mask isn't going to work. Maybe it'll stop one little droplet or two. And then it was one mask, then two masks, then maybe even three masks. It was crazy. And if you read the Fauci diary entry, Rand Paul put this out, officials would not admit the vaccine was not stopping the spread because it might weaken the legal case for mandates. That's not science. Never mind ignoring the science of natural immunity. Nicole Parker joins us now. This became a huge issue for athletes. They weren't allowed to play their sport. This became an issue for in-person learning. This became an issue for people that put their heart and their soul and every penny they ever saved into a business like a restaurant. So why don't you explain what you had to deal with at the time?
1: Sean, thank you for having me. I think it's very important. People say, you know what, that was in the past. No, that actually wasn't in the past. The detrimental effects are still in full force in 2026 today. I can tell you I was an FBI special agent in the Miami division. And this, again, was around the time frame of the COVID. We called it the COVID craze at the FBI. It hit an all-time high under the Biden administration. They started coming in and saying, you know, you've got to have the vaccine. You've got to wear the mask. There was a mask mandate. Sean, you know that I lost my best friend in the FBI, Special Agent Laura Schwarzenberger, February 2nd of 2021 under the Biden administration. And I can tell you that they were more concerned about COVID during that time frame than they were about the loss of two special agents. And it was over the top. We had to go to a memorial service. We had the honor and privilege to go to a memorial service for our two fallen agents at Hard Rock Stadium right here in Miami. And they literally sent an email out to FBI Miami stating that we had to wear masks at all times while we were commuting to and from the memorial. If you were with other people in the car, you had to have a mask on. You had to have the air conditioning on. You should have the windows lowered. You should not be eating anything. If you did, you could lower your mask and then raise it back over your mouth as soon as you were done swallowing the food. I mean, it was disgusting. And we had just lost two of our agents who were out there protecting children who were killed in the line of duty. And so, again, for us, it was very personal. I can tell you that the FBI has some very amazing employees, and I refer to them as FBI 1. And under the Biden administration, they had opened up an investigation regarding the origins of COVID. And I know this because there were many conversations with people, and they're still talking about it now. It was under the weapons of mass destruction area of the FBI, which, you know, they would investigate things of this sort. Their directive is to investigate weapons that are designed to cause death or serious injury through toxic or poisonous chemicals or a weapon that contains a biological agent or toxin. So this is something that the FBI has been investigating for years. And the FBI hires the best scientists around. Okay, these are people that have PhDs in molecular biology and immunology. They know what they are doing. And the FBI did. They originally opened up an investigation into the origins of COVID, you know, early 2020, late 2020, around that time frame. And they were working feverishly to get results and to see what happened. And I can tell you that the results that were coming back from the FBI seemed to make it look, and it appeared through information, witnesses, and evidence that it came from a lab. But all the other, you know, intel community individuals, you know, they were, no, not from a lab. We think it's from a wet market, things of that sort. Finally, then FBI Director Christopher Wray back in 2023 went before and the Congress and said, you know, we have with moderate belief that it did come from a lab. But I can tell you that the problem internally at the FBI was that those that are tasked and have the knowledge, okay, these are experts in this field, and they are discovering evidence and truth. And because of politics, and FBI 2 and certain individuals at the highest level ranks of the FBI, they were basically shut down. Okay. At the time, there were certain individuals, and I won't name their names, but very high level, they didn't want any political prosecutions to come from this investigation. In fact, they reached out to the individual office who opened the investigation and said, why are you doing this? Who authorized this? What are you doing? And he wanted it completely quashed. He wanted it shut down. He wanted it gone. And he basically, this is the same individual at the FBI who would not prosecute election crimes, BLM riots, you know, the COVID origins. They didn't want to be involved in that, but yet they were pushing vigorously for the January 6th misdemeanor prosecutions. And so it just was this continuous pattern at the FBI. And I think we all see now why the auto pen preemptive pardon in the final hour of Biden's administration was absolutely crucial to protecting Dr. Fauci and anyone else from, specifically Dr. Fauci, from any accountability. And I don't know if people realize, but that pardon was given on January 20th. That was on Inauguration Day when Trump was about to, you know, take the oath to become our next president again. And FBI 2 specifically played, I believe, and many others at the FBI, believe that there were high-level individuals that played key roles in ensuring that there would be no accountability and that the American people continued to be lied to regarding the origins of COVID. And again, we can thank Tulsi Gabbard. We can thank whistleblowers. We can thank FBI-1. We can thank Rand Paul, Senator Johnson. There are many individuals who want the truth to come to light. But one thing I can say is even at the FBI, we were told to trust the science, mask mandates, get the vaccine. I myself am a woman of faith, and something did not sit well with me. And I think that's what made me a good FBI agent, because I can see through the nonsense. I prayed about it. I said, I'm not going to do this. My answer was no. I submitted a religious exemption and had to go up to Washington, D.C. to people I don't even know. Sean, they were going to determine the legitimacy of my closely held faithful belief to see if it met the FBI's criteria that I would not have to get the vaccine.
24: That is so outrageous to me. All right, quick break, right back. We'll have more with Nicole Parker on the other side, author of The Two FBIs, The Bravery and Betrayal I Saw in My Time at the Bureau. Later on, the AG of my free state of Florida talking about going after Anthony Fauci. We'll update you on that straight ahead. And your call's coming up next. 800-941-SHAWN is on number this Monday.
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24: Born on America's Darkest Day, 9/11/01, the Tunnel to Towers Foundation, they have been helping American heroes ever since. That means heroes like U.S. Army Sergeant William Bernard McKenna. 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He served two tours of duty in Iraq, where he was exposed daily to toxic chemicals from those burn pits. 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Now, the Tunnel to Towers Foundation honored William's memory and his family's sacrifice. 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Or if you have a car to donate or land to donate or want to make a big donation, just go to their website, the letter T, the number two, the letter T.org.
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25: Hey, it's Blazer. All right, my life used to run on two things, caffeine and
7: bad decisions that at the time actually seemed like a good idea. Don't get me wrong, I still love my caffeine, but we've all made choices, and that is exactly why I liked Awaken 180, because with weight loss, the hardest part isn't some magical secret, it's the endless thinking. You know what I'm talking about. What can I eat? How much? When? Then you get hungry, and suddenly you're negotiating with yourself. It's like a hostage situation or something. Awaken 180 takes that part off your plate. Clear plan, real coaching, weekly adjustment, real results. You don't need a government grant or a scientific study to know this. When you remove the chaos, people actually stick with it like I did. And I'm not done yet. The best part is it fits in my real life. You don't have to become a different person. You just need a better system than I'll start on Monday. I dropped 40 pounds with Awaken 180, and I've kept every

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0: continue our final moments with Nicole Parker. She wrote the book, The Two FBIs, The Bravery and Betrayal I Saw in My Time at the Bureau. I mean, everybody has their story. I mean, it's frustrating the amount of pressure that was brought to bear on me to tell my audience to get a vaccine. I'm not a medical doctor. I won't play one on radio or TV. I don't know anything about anybody that's listening or watching. I don't know their medical condition, their medical history, comorbidities they may have, pre-existing conditions they may have. And I was excoriated, and articles were written that if people listen to my advice, they'd die. And I'm like, I in good conscience, would not listen to them. I just refused.
1: And I can tell you that the truth always comes to light. The truth will make you free. You know what? There may be a preemptive auto pen pardon, but you know what? We will all face our maker one day. And I think this teaches the American people a very important lesson. Don't just trust the science. Trust your gut and trust in God. And that's what bothered me about the FBI, is that they were not only behind the scenes, high-level executives, particularly one, that wanted to shut down the COVID origins investigation and make sure that there was no accountability. But at the same time, they were more concerned about the restrictions of FBI employees internally. I can't tell you how many hours were wasted by employees who should be investigating violent crime, human trafficking, crimes against children, but instead they were off taking COVID tests. And I just thought it was absolutely reprehensible.